0: assaulted, along with tons of questions I wanted answered. 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

0: Jesse Kelly Show, another hour of the Jesse Kelly Show on a magnificent Thursday. We'll talk about some things still. The TSA is doing something I have a real problem with. Apparently, you have to be gay if you want to get some preferential treatment in California. All that FBI swooping in on some Sordo stuff and so much more coming up in the second hour of the Jesse Kelly Show. But I promised a bunch of emails because tomorrow's Ask Dr. Jesse Friday, and I'm going to get to those emails right now. Before I do that, though, remember, email in your Ask Dr. Jesse questions now. They're already stacking up. Jesse@JesseKellyShow.com. Dr. Kelly, 9 full hours this week so far. You must be exhausted. You can answer this Monday if you need some more R&R. You know, I hate you guys. He said when countries go to war, they must have a set of plans to account for the most plausible outcome. How can we demand anything from Iran at this point? Since they now know they can leverage the world economic disaster by just reclosing the strait, how would you deal with this? You know, I've thought about this, and I wanted to come at this kind of bit from a little bit different angle that might make you feel a little bit better. First of all, because we don't like Iran, I certainly don't. We don't like that they have leverage. Nobody, you don't want the bad guy to have leverage, right? You want the bad guy to have none, and you have all of it. Leverage should be just, it should be for the good guys. But that's not how it works. Iran has known forever, and we have known forever, that the Strait of Hormuz, the international waterway, their ability to wage terror on that waterway, effectively closing it, that is the biggest leverage point they have. Their leverage is not in a missile system or a tank or a submarine or something like that. Their leverage is the ability to close that strait. And remember also, we've talked about this. If you look at a map, and I would encourage you to do so. In fact, I would encourage you to do so right now. It might help you understand. If you look at a map of the Strait of Hormuz, just pull it up on Google or whatever on your phone. You see that strait? If you're looking at the right kind of a map, do you see all that rough looking stuff at the northern part of it? Kind of the arch, just north of the arch. That's Iran. And those are mountains. Iran has spent years, and I don't know how long, building mountain, it's what essentially amounts to a mountain fortress, mountain defenses that give them the ability to fire on the Strait of Hormuz. That sucks, doesn't it? Because the best way to close off a narrow waterway is not ships. It is a land fortress. If you don't believe me, go back in time and ask the great people of Constantinople. It sat there looking over a narrow waterway. You have your guns sighted in, and you effectively, you're the gatekeeper now of that waterway, because anytime you choose, you can blow any ship out there right out of the water. Well, that's the position Iran is in. Okay, so we say to ourselves, well, I don't like that. I don't like it either. Life's imperfect. But we should stop them. They're in the mountains. Because America has incredible military might and incredible satellite coverage and precision bombs and things like that, we can convince ourselves that we can just bomb anyone out of anywhere, but even the great United States of America's military cannot remove mountains. God still has fortresses that are undefeated by the power of man. Mountain fortresses are a nightmare from hell. You cannot like that, and I don't like that, but that is the case. Okay, so Iran has that leverage. All right, that's bad news. Let me give you a flip side of this. I told you I was going to come at it from a different way. Let me give you some good news. Two bits of good news. First, Iran suffered greatly during this little war too. Iran suffered greatly. We're not just talking about economic harm. I don't know what percentage of their Air Force and Navy we took out. I know Trump's been saying 90%, but there's so much bluster that goes on in war. I don't know, but I know it's a large percentage of it. Gone. Has to be rebuilt now. Iranian leadership. Gone, because we kept dropping bombs on them now. Iran is now aware that we can hurt them, and we can hurt them very, very badly with minimal casualties. Yes, they have some leverage, and we don't like that, but we have a lot of leverage too. That brings me to my final point. We have to try to, as often as we can, and this can be hard for me and really hard for most people, as often as we can, we have to try to take a long-term look at things. We have to zoom out and take a 30,000-foot view of things. Now, here's a 30,000-foot view that I think might make you feel better. The entire world suffered because of this whole thing. Suffered. And by the way, we'll continue to suffer for some time. I have a headline right here. Persian Gulf oil output may not recover until early 2027. It's not like you, like I said before, it's not like you just flip a light switch and everything comes back on. It doesn't work that way. The whole world suffered. America suffered. Latin America suffered. Europe suffered. Africa suffered. Suffering. What kind of suffering, by the way? I have seen an estimate, saw one this morning. I read it in an article. 200,000 people died because of economic difficulties that are a direct result of this. You realize that? Remember when I told you economic catastrophe would be millions of deaths? We were already at 200,000. Now that all sounds bad, right? What's the good news? That all sounds bad. The world now knows Iran, this dirtball terrorist regime, they'll close that strait in a heartbeat and we will all suffer. What that is undoubtedly going to do, I promise you, plans have already been put in motion. It's going to prompt countries to create other avenues so they're not so reliant on the Strait of Hormuz. And if the world gets to that point where we don't have to send so much shipping through the Strait of Hormuz, if the world gets to that point, well, I've got great news for you. If you're an Iran hater and you want this country smashed into bits and their leadership to be completely neutered, if the world gets to a point where they don't need to ship a bunch of stuff through the Strait of Hormuz anymore, Iran has no more leverage. It's gone. And I'm not saying that means, well, you could just invade then, because again, it's still 90 million people and you still have mountains and things like that. But leverage, real leverage, has been taken away from them by Iran using that card, playing that card, if you will, by Iran using that leverage point, closing the Strait of Hormuz. Yes, it worked for them this time. They ended up getting a deal out of the whole thing. They didn't come out of it that bad. Like all that stuff is true. They might not be able to play it again. Now, the alternate routes don't exist yet. And it'll take a lot of brains and a lot of money and probably a lot of time to create those alternate routes. But the world doesn't want to have to go through this pain again. And the world doesn't want Iran to have the ability to hold it hostage again. And that's a really, really, really good thing. I play one more thing. J.D. Vance said today about this whole the agreement and everything else.
1: I think I got to be honest. I think fundamentally, this idea that, and it's a misrepresentation of the MOU, this idea that the Iranians get all these benefits before the deal is actually consummated, the idea that they get benefits before they change their behavior, is fundamentally a talking point that is issued by people who want the conflict to continue indefinitely, despite the fact that that's not good for the American people and it's not good for the region.
0: He was pretty forceful out there today. J.D. Vance is laying it out pretty clearly. And I think this is a message that is going to resonate with the American public. And right now, we have a midterm election coming, and it's not that far away. 5 minutes from now, we're going to have a midterm election. It's really, really, really important that we spend our time now convincing normie Americans that it is the Republican Party working on their behalf, trying to make their life more affordable. That has to be a priority one, and the Trump administration knows it. All right, do some more of these. But first, I have a real problem with TSA. Hang on.
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0: As we're nearing the end of the week, and remember, if you miss any part of the show, you can download it iHeart, Spotify, iTunes. Everybody but Jewish producer Chris loves ranch dressing. Ranch dressing is just spectacular. And the world is finally waking up to the fact that putting ranch dressing on salad is actually the lowest form of ranch dressing. If, God forbid, you ever have to eat a vegetable, you know what makes it better? Dip it in ranch dressing. I remember I was out of town working construction. I was actually working construction on an Air Force base when I was, I think I was 16 years old. And my roommate at the hotel, we ordered, I think it was Domino's pizza one night. It was pizza. It might have been Domino's. And he told me, get some ranch dressing with it. I said, what are you talking about? That's freaking disgusting. It's nasty. I'm not dipping my pizza in ranch dressing. And he said, trust me. And I tried it. And I've never looked back. Chris can scoff at it all he wants. But Chris is wrong. And now the whole world knows it. Here's a headline. This is from Polymarket. TSA warns World Cup visitors not to pack oversized bottles of ranch dressing in their carry-ons as ranch mania spreads among foreign fans. Chris is so ungrateful. He lives in a country where ranch dressing, it's at your fingertips everywhere. If you're in a restaurant, you can ask them for ranch. They'll forget it, but when you remind them, they'll bring you some. You walk in the grocery store, the ranch section, it's like half the salad dressing aisle. You can pick. Am I going to go just straight up Hidden Valley? Maybe Kraft. Maybe I'll go, you know, that Newman's Own. Maybe, who knows? We live in a country where we are drowning in ranch dressing. And we have foreigners from Europe coming over here, discovering its greatness and becoming smugglers trying to get it back into Europe in their backwards continent. And yet still we have Chris. And you know what? Corey's one of these people too who crap all over it. These two idiots I work with, we will order even chicken wings and they won't use ranch dressing on it. Ranch or blue cheese. What, Chris? Chris just said the dumbest thing he's ever said. And you should understand that that's saying something, right? That is a lot of competition for what is the dumbest thing Chris ever said. Chris just said it. You want to know what he said? He said, when it comes to wings, there's already sauce on them. Why do you need more sauce? I'm sorry. I didn't realize things could be too saucy. A nice mixture of sauces is spectacular. A mixture of sauces makes it even better when it's the right mixture. Europeans, I'll tell you right now, I support you.
1: Buenas tardes.
0: Dr. Jesse, let's talk proper attire at public beaches. Both men and women are wearing less and less at public beaches and pools. What is your advice to parents with teens who want to be like their friends and wear as little as possible at the public beach or pool? No names, please. Okay, so I'm about to make myself sound like Grandpa Jesse, and that is not my intention, but just let me go ahead and get this out. Look, I'm not Amish or anything like that. I understand at the pool, you know, dudes are going to wear swim trunks and women are either going to wear a one piece of some kind, and younger women certainly, but I guess at any age, there'll be also bikinis are there, which is essentially underwear. I understand that. I fully understand that, and I'm okay with it. Again, I'm not Amish. I understand that. By the way, I love Amish people. I'm not trying to insult them, but I understand that that's the way that's going to be. I totally get it. We just went to a beach hotel last week. That's why I was gone for a few days. That corporate event was at a beach hotel in Florida. Women just have their butts hanging out now. of all ages. I'm, by the way, I'm not just talking about some 20-year-old Instagram model. We're talking a 50-year-old woman, butt hanging out. Young girls, and I don't know how old anybody is anymore, but they certainly look like early teens to me, butt hanging out. So I'm just going to say this because this really applies to young ladies and not young men. To any young woman who might be listening right now, there's enough skin to be seen in this society anywhere. It's all over the internet. It's all over the public pool. It's everywhere. If you really want to stand out, the solution is not to get more naked. The solution is to get less naked. Tasteful. My wife wore a swimming suit there. It was one piece. It wasn't some bikini or something like that. But it had, one shoulder. It had a strap over one shoulder or something like that. Got multiple compliments from other women. Hey, I love your swimsuit. She's completely covered up. Her butt isn't hanging out there. If you want to stand out, make an impression, less naked today will do that rather than more naked. 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
2: As the first day of match day two continues, we start to see more and more storylines take shape as teams across the tournament begin their second match with even more at stake than before. Teams eyeing qualification for the round of 32, or in some rare cases, staving off being eliminated from knockout play. Both Mexico and South Korea won their opening matches to set up this showdown of the two top teams facing off in Guadalajara from Group A. Welcome into the 2026 FIFA World Cup on iHeartRadio. My name's Anderson Hurst. I'm joined by former Seattle Sounders captain and current Sounders play-by-play voice, Janny Jackson, as we take you all the way to kickoff in Guadalajara between Mexico and South Korea. Before we get into this game, though, Danny, I want to take a look at the games earlier today. It is the fourth of four games today. Earlier, we saw Czechia draw 1-1 versus South Africa. Switzerland get their first win of the tournament against Bosnia and Herzegovina with a 4-1 win, and then Canada getting their first World Cup win in their history with a dominating 6-0 win versus Qatar. What stands out to you in those first three games?
3: I think teams coming back from a little bit of disappointment, some, you know, average performances for Switzerland and Canada. Switzerland, of course, getting that 1-1 tie against Qatar, where Qatar, you know, stuck it out. They got the nicked the goal at the very end. Switzerland couldn't put that game away. They should have really won 3 or 4-0. They didn't. There's been a lot of noise around Xhaka and the comments he's been making, and Switzerland and their players stepped up today and got a big win. It sets themselves up very well for the coming final game. And for Canada, yes, same thing. They went down against Bosnia and Herzegovina. They came back. Larin did not start in that game, came off the bench, got his goal. He started today. And of course, they get a dominant win up in Vancouver, 6-0, which is really the statement win they needed to make as well. They didn't look good and convincing in that first game. Some nerves, potentially. Some players who played below par, below the level of expectation that I think Jesse Marsh, the head coach, would expect, but they returned and they got a great win today. I think if you look at the second half of the first round of games, Anders, it was big time players stepping up. Haaland getting his goals, Kane getting his goals, Mbappe getting his goals, Messi getting his hat trick. And now it feels like we're getting to that second round of games. It's getting to some business now. You get some of those nerves, those jitters, getting used to the World Cup atmosphere and the environment that you're in. Now you settle into it. You're a week into it. You have a week almost between each game, so you can play the strongest team in each of these group games, which is different than other World Cups where those games are kind of jammed up a bit more together. So now you get the teams who need to step up, and today they did.
2: Yeah, one of those big things that happened today in the Canada win was a Jonathan David hat trick, so that's a positive sign for them, but unfortunately a pretty gruesome injury to their winger Kone as he had to be kind of carted off, and it was just a kind of a scary scene there in Vancouver. So hopefully, you know, he has a fast recovery. It kind of took the players a little off guard, as well as Jesse Marsh as well, their head coach. So let's zoom into this one as we take a look at the Group A standings after match day one at the World Cup, and it's brought to you by the Home Depot. 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Well, two teams have played their second game, and that is Czechia and South Africa earlier today. They drew 1-1, so both of those teams now are even at 1 point with Mexico and South Korea both winning their first game, about to face off in this one. They're still at the top of the table with 3 points each. Whoever wins this one kind of takes a really strong hold in this Group A to kind of get things going here. Danny Jackson, what are the kind of big storylines that you're looking for in this one, and do you think Mexico can kind of really get that first initial feeling of angst off their shoulders?
3: Yeah, that's exactly it. I think you laid it up well, because I think with a win today for Mexico or South Korea, they qualify for the next round. That's done and dusted. Czechia and South Africa, of course, got a 1-1 tie, as you mentioned. They set themselves up well for this third place tie. They're both going to play in those final games. South Africa playing against South Korea and Czechia playing against Mexico. Mexico arguably have that more difficult task, yeah. I think, in that third game. So they don't want to go into that game having to get a result to get a good position to go into the next round. They have the curse of that fifth game, of course, to Mexico. So they want to get that done today. They got booed by the home crowd playing in Guadalajara, the home of Chivas, arguably, certainly a more modern stadium, arguably a more boisterous stadium, even than the Mexico City Stadium. So it's going to be pressure. Three of four people who are watching TV in the country, in Mexico, for that first game, watch this particular game. Incredible statistics in terms of the atmosphere of the country in and around that particular game, that home and tournament opener. Now it's about settling in. Can you find some rhythm? Can you get a result? Can you play on the front foot? If you get ahead, can you then put your foot on the throat, so to speak, which they didn't do against South Africa? Can they find that second and third goal, which has shown it to be, when teams can do that, they get good success. When they don't, they can get caught out, as Switzerland have in the past.
2: Yeah, I think you could kind of tell from the first match day one and a half, I guess, with this group, with two teams having played their second game already. These two have yet to play, obviously, that these are the two best teams in the group. I think it's pretty set in stone that these two teams, and they are playing here. South Korea, I think, kind of, I don't want to say surprised some people, but they performed better than I think, than even they maybe could have anticipated. Even though they did go down 1-0, they were able to get those two second half goals, really kind of lifted the weight off of their shoulders in their first game. So from the eyes of Mexico, this is a perfect opportunity for them to prove some of the doubters wrong by putting in a good performance against the second best team in the group.
3: I think getting that first game out of the way, getting the 3 points, we talked about it in that particular game, was about getting points in that first game kind of sets you up for the remaining games. Sometimes you don't remember performances the morning after, you remember the points and getting those points on the board. However, this crowd, if this game doesn't go well, it will turn. You'll feel a different atmosphere from the expectation of the crowd and the country. So, you know, the onus is on Mexico to go play well. They got that first game out of the way. Now they have to show what they can do.
2: All right, now for South Korea's point of view, they did trail Czechia 1-0 in the second half. Like I said, scored two goals in the last 30 minutes to turn the result on its head. Can they not knock off one of the host nations and really kind of be that team that maybe is the best team in this group? I just mentioned them as the second best team. You know, if this result kind of goes their way, maybe we're rethinking that a little bit here.
3: I think so. They're disciplined. They showed some resilience to come in from behind against a good Czechia team. Tomáš Souček, of course, you know, having played in the Premier League, kind of anchors that team. So, yes, I think South Korea have shown themselves that they were the hosts in 2002. They had a decent run there. It showed the passion of the crowd. They're going to be well outmatched in this stadium. It'll be 95% Mexico crowd, a Mexico pro crowd. So, you know, South Korea have to use this as motivation as well. They're going to have to go in there, absorb the pressure, absorb the noise. Can they not wither under that pressure? Can they play up to that pressure and that energy? And can they take advantage? And can they quieten the crowd? The best thing about a player in an opposition team when they go into a really, you know, fraught environment like this is, can you make the crowd quiet and can you turn them on their own team? Because as soon as you feel that turning where the home team's not playing well, right, and South Korea can play well, then all of a sudden you get a bit more impetus to move forward.
2: Yeah, and as you mentioned earlier with Mexico, if the result's all that matters, right? You get the first win and then the second game, if you play well, all is kind of forgotten. But if that turns into a trend here, that's when it starts to be like alarm bells are ringing.
3: Yeah, and you get that anxiety where you pick up about history past and all the lack of success they've had. You know, their most successful was the quarterfinals in the 86 World Cup and the 70 World Cup, which they hosted, by the way. So, you know, when you look at that history, you think, okay, we're hosting, well, we're co-host of this World Cup. Maybe we can move on past that round of 16 and get to the round of 8. You know, we'll have to see what they do today.
2: One of the things that I think South Korea has going for them is I think they may have one, maybe even the two best players on the pitch today. Let's get our players to watch coming up next here. 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
2: Welcome back to iHeartRadio's coverage of the 2026 FIFA World Cup. Anderson Hurst joined by Danny Jackson with you. Let's get to the lineups for these two teams as we take you all the way to kickoff between Mexico and South Korea. 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Let's start with the Koreans. They have Seung-gyu Kim in goal with Gi-hook Lee, Min-jae Kim, and Hombum Lee as their back three, with Seol, Paik, Hwan, and Kim as their midfield four. Kang-in Lee, Hyunmin Son as the striker, and Jae-sung Lee as the other number 10 sitting underneath him. So a pretty talented Korean group goes up against which Mexican team, Danny Jackson?
3: Well, it's an interesting stat. Aguirre, the head coach of Mexico, was the head coach of Mexico in 2002, when we mentioned Korea had that incredible run when they were host nations. Well, head coach Hong was a center back in that particular game.
2: Okay.
3: So now they're on opposite ends of the dugout, which I thought was an interesting stat. Well, the 11 for Mexico, a couple of changes to highlight. Rangel comes in. Well, actually, he starts again. He started in the first game. Ochoa, the man who's going to wait for his sixth World Cup appearance, he'll be on the bench, but Rangel will start. A back four, which we think will be a back four, in a 4-3-3. Sanchez, Alvarez, the captain. Number four comes in. Vasquez and Gallardo. Romo, Lira, Gutierrez are your midfield three. And then Alvarado, who's a Chivas man playing at home, he'll start on the right. Jimenez got his first World Cup goal against South Africa. He'll start as your number nine. And then Quiñones, who was probably the star man in that first tournament opener against South Africa, got a goal in the ninth minute. He starts on the left.
2: Yeah, tactically, what do you think Mexico's going to line up as? There's been a little bit of a mixture of opinions going in. Maybe it's a back four, maybe it's a back three. Where do you think they line up?
3: I think they may play in the back three. I think Alvarez is lined up in the back four right now, but I think he'll step up. It's his typical position is to play in front of a back four or a back three to kind of hold down the line, shield that defensive unit. And I think they'll see how that how South Korea opens up. They may play in a 3-4-3 as well. So the question is, playing in a three that might drop to a five at times because of the way that South Korea play. They play with a lot of movement. They've got some good time, big time players who play at big time clubs, as you mentioned, from the likes of Son, longtime Tottenham player, of course, now is playing at LAFC. You have PSG represented here as well. So I think Mexico is it's all about not necessarily tactics and formation. It's about how do they come out the gates? How do they start? Are they going to play strong? Are they going to wither under the pressure? Are they going to elevate themselves in a hostile environment, which Korea also could wither, or they could elevate themselves as well? So I think it's more about splitting the lines, playing quickly. When Quiñones was on the ball, he was a real threat. He was the anchor man going forward. Can he get involved early?
2: Yeah, one of the things that I've noticed about Mexico's lineup and just their players that they've chosen in these first couple games, contrary to what I feel a lot of the other teams in the tournament have done, is you're noticing a lot of players from the Mexican League instead of, you know, all the big teams in Europe. You mentioned all the ones for South Korea. And even with the smaller teams, you notice, you know, more and more European representation with their clubs. That isn't necessarily the case with Mexico, which isn't a bad thing, but what do you attribute it
3: well,
2: to
3: League
2: that
3: MX
2: to?
3: Is really strong.
2: Right.
3: And I think teams and players, I should say, come into that league and do very well. They're compensated well. It's well supported. Obviously, it's a religion there to some extent, is soccer, as it is in South America and across the world in Europe. But here, it's about the passion of your local team. I think there's a connection there from the youth all the way through. They may go abroad, but often they come back. And so I think that little bit of passion, a little bit of connectivity to the home fans as well is going to bode well, for, I think, for this team moving forward, especially the players like Alvarado, as you mentioned,
2: right,
3: who are going to be playing at home at Chivas, the place that he plays his soccer.
2: Yeah. All right. Let's get our players to watch for this one. And they're brought to you by Fox One. The excitement of the FIFA World Cup is now streaming live on Fox One, the official English streaming platform to catch every unforgettable moment. Fox One brings the action straight to your screen so you never miss a goal. Download Fox One and experience the FIFA World Cup live. Danny, where are you looking today?
3: Edson Álvarez came on off the bench against South Africa. Didn't start. Got a knee injury early this year when playing at West Ham, where he is right now. But he is a player that's vital to the team. Is he going to anchor himself in the back four? Is he going to step up and play in that kind of traditional number six that he's used to? He's a player that can provide that defensive shield you mentioned. The interesting thing is he started his career at Club America, which is where the Mexico City Stadium is. That's their home stadium where the opener was.

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7: Welcome back. We are just a few moments away from Mexico taking on South Korea in Guadalajara. You're listening to the 2026 FIFA World Cup on iHeartRadio. Anderson Hurst, Danny Jackson with you. Let's get our keys to the match for this one as both teams get a win in their first game facing off in match day number two. Danny Jackson, what's your key to this one?
8: Well, you're starting to get to the business part of this tournament where results really matter.
7: Yes.
8: Setting yourself up for the knockout round in terms of positioning is important. And more importantly, for home nations, absorbing the pressure, absorbing the expectation of a country. Mexico is no different. They booed their team in their first tournament opener, their first game against South Africa. And I think for Mexico, that can they handle the pressure? We've talked about it. They started slow. Well, actually, they started fast, but then they backed off and they played methodically, a little bit like the pragmatism of the head coach, Aguirre. But they need to play on the front foot. They need to play a little bit quicker through the lines. They can't play side to side. They need to play north-south. They need to break lines and get their exciting players like Quiñones more involved in the game. A fast start is expected from both teams, and it's important for both teams to get that fast start. Mexico need to find a way to get an early goal, as they did against South Africa, and then kick on. But can South Korea find an early goal, which they didn't do, of course, in their first game when they had to come from behind and silence this crowd and start to really twist the energy in this crowd to go from positive to a little bit more negative? And then Son, we talked about him. He needs a goal. He's searching for that goal, trying to top the all-time leading goal scorer for South Korea. I think he'll get some joy playing against what we think will be a high line for Mexico. So can they find those channel balls? Can they find the ball over the top? Son can take advantage with the speed that he's got.
7: Yeah, I'm looking at things from South Korea's perspective here, and you kind of alluded to it there in your key. Sometimes playing at home can be a positive, it can be a good thing, and it can help you. Sometimes playing at home can put more pressure on you if you're not performing to that level, right? Especially with a country as high of expectations as Mexico has.

0: of its national team. So the longer that Korea can frustrate the Mexican national team, they'll be able to kind of take more and more and more confidence in this one. That I think they have such a solid back line. They're very organized defensively. They're going to get their chances going forward, and maybe you nick a goal or two. I think keeping the clean sheet and keeping Mexico frustrated is going to be a big thing.
1: You mentioned it. Mexico have a number of players who play domestically in Liga MX. But South Korea have players now that play in some of the best teams in the league. When you think about the monster, as he's called, Kim, the center back, plays at Bayern. Of course, Lee plays at PSG, Champions League winners. Didn't get many minutes, but is in that environment, in that camp. And of course, Son as well, big-time player, played all over the world. Now with the LAFC and the MLS, but of course, a Premier League superstar as well.
0: Yeah, it's there's so much talent. It's kind of a way of doing things clash in this one, I should say, because you got the Mexican national team who are going to play at home on the front foot. They're looking to, you know, satisfy their fans, so to speak, with a bunch of domestic players. And then you got the Korean national team who's fine not having much of the ball. They're going to be technically sound. They're going to be skilled, but also very organized defensively with a bunch of players sprinkled out throughout clubs throughout Europe. So this should be an interesting kind of battle of wills, so to speak, in this first one.
1: I think one of the X factors to look at coming into the second half is Mora, the diminutive 17-year-old. Right. He's got a $20 million, I think, buyout clause. The likes of Dortmund and Real Madrid, Barcelona, and Chelsea are looking at him. He came off the bench and he changed the mood in the environment. There was talk about him starting today. He's not getting that start. But when you talk about the boos that happened in that tournament opener for Mexico, Mora came on, he lifted the spirit, and then Jimenez got his first goal ever in a World Cup, and it completely changed the face of that game. They have a superstar in the making in that 17-year-old. Could he come off the bench and liven things up if they need it going to the second half?
0: Well, the moment's almost here. Coming up next, we got kickoff between Mexico and South Korea in Guadalajara. 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
9: Victory for Argentina. weather of them today means they will finish top of Group A. The incentive huge, particularly for Mexico, who would stay in their own country for the knockout games if they finish top. Mexico in black today, trimmed with white, red and green. And it's magenta, the kit for South Korea, who want to prove everybody wrong here in Guadalajara. There's the key man, Song Kyung-min, who the South Korean team will rely upon. And can Raul Jimenez be the hero once again for Mexico? So it's an evening of sunshine, sombreros and soccer here in Guadalajara, and a night where the whole of Mexico expects. It's been quite a scene around this stadium, Owen Hargreaves, for quite some time.
10: Oh, the stadium looks fabulous. I mean, you see all the green shirts out here. It looks absolutely perfect. We saw the pitch before as well, Fletcher. It was perfect.
9: It's an historic night for Mexico. They've played friendlies here before. They've never played a World Cup match in the city of Guadalajara. It's something South Korea have done. They played their opening game inside this stadium. So the locals here particularly excited to see Mexico in a World Cup match in this stadium tonight. A lot of people are here. Park Ji-sung, the former Manchester United player, is commentating in the booth right next to ours. You spotted Jorge Campos, the flamboyant and eccentric former goalkeeper of Mexico. He's here as well. As the South Koreans look to get started through Seol Jung-woo. He's the left wing back. And they're going to try and silence this crowd. The referee's just spotted that the ball had gone out of play, so it's going to be a throw-in here to Mexico. We shouldn't sleep on South Korea. This is all about Mexico today. That's the story. The winners, of course, are going to win Group A. But this is a very good team with some very good players, and they will not be fazed by the atmosphere in here at all.
10: Yeah, and you could argue that, you know, the two most talented players play for South Korea. Obviously, we all know Son at the top of the pitch. But Kangin Lee on the right-hand side, number 19, he's a fabulous player. Brilliant left foot.
9: So Group A supremacy very much on the line here in Guadalajara. Teams that won their opening games and in both cases scored two goals in the process. Mexico roared on by some of the most passionate support on the planet. South Korea looking to beat them in a World Cup game for the very first time. Mexico beat South Korea in 2018 in Russia, the only time they've won their opening two World Cup group games, by the way. And they also beat them 28 years ago in France. It's the first time that South Korea have ever faced a host or a co-host in a World Cup finals match. This is one of the changes, Edson Álvarez, who's in for the suspended César Montes, and he's got the captain's armband for Mexico in this match. Here's the first chance for Raul Jimenez to chase, and that's seen back to the goalkeeper by the Bayern Munich defender Kim Min-jae. Cheers every time the South Koreans are in possession. And I don't think they'll get tired of doing that, the Mexico supporters.
10: No, they have to use every advantage they can. I don't think they'll get nervous, South Korea. They're a really good footballing side. Everybody's good on the ball.
9: Quiñones was about to lose out, but he wins the free kick, so he's happy about that. History very much with Mexico today. They've won all five previous World Cup games against Asian opposition. And to back that up, South Korea has never beaten the CONCACAF team in the tournament finals. You just saw a man under pressure, Javier Aguirre. The nation expects, and he needs his players to deliver for him in this match today. Must say, Owen, the pitch looks magnificent.
10: Yeah, I mean, the pitch is perfect. No excuses. The weather's actually perfect. It's actually not too warm. I think South Korea are really good on the ball. I think Mexico are used to having a lot of the ball, a lot of possession. I think South Korea could probably have a bit more today.
9: So the man down injured here is Luis Romo. And the first card has been shown by the Uruguayan referee to the Paris Saint-Germain player, Kangin Lee.
10: That's early. He's not that type of player normally either. He's a technician. I think he's trying to plead his case. I never know why players do that, Fletch. Once you've already got the yellow card or they've given it, the referees never change their mind, do they?
9: That's Hong Myung-bo, second stint as head coach of South Korea. He was in charge in the finals back in 2014. There's a lot of history, a lot of football history in this city. When you go back to maybe the most iconic World Cup team of them all, the Brazil team from 1970, they played three group matches in Guadalajara. They also played the semi-final here against Uruguay. So there's been some very, very important World Cup moments in this famous World Cup city. Jorge Sanchez giving chase, and that's going to roll behind for a goal kick to South Korea.
10: It's a huge opportunity for both of them. Obviously, winning their first game can be top of the group. And Chicharito made a great point in the studio there. If you can be top of the group, then they'll have two more games, one more group game, and two more games here in Mexico, which would be a huge advantage for them.
9: Well, that's not the best of clearances by Lee Ki-hyuk. Alvarez just wanted to use his body against Song Hyung-min, and that's smashed away by Roberto Alvarado. Here's Jimenez, and now Quinones. Very, very competitive in the middle of the pitch already. Both of these teams know that victory wins the group, and they're both going to give it absolutely everything you've got. They almost managed to squeeze that through to Jimenez, who scored a goal in the opening match for the Mexicans. Now, this is Luis Romo. Quinones, Romo.
10: He looks lively, doesn't he, Quinones?
9: That's a slid away in there by Pak Sung Ho, who plays in the second tier in England for Birmingham City. Well, plenty of time back here for Alvarez. He's got a lot of experience. I mean, they'll miss Cesar Montes today, but Alvarez is a good player to bring in. Predominantly a midfielder. He's not blessed with a tremendous amount of pace, but he reads the game really well.
10: No, he does. He's a really good reader of the game. You're right, Fletch, but pace is an issue.
9: Taken down by Jimenez, quickly on the scene with the South Korean defenders, and then that shot from Alvarado lacked a bit of power.
10: We've seen a couple times already early, Raul Jimenez just peeling off at the back, taking you on his chest. Alvarado doesn't catch that one clean.
9: Lee Han-boon with the clearance, controlled on that side by Vasquez. Now this is Eric Lira. Now Brian Gutierrez, one of the four players who play their club football in the city of Guadalajara. Jesus Gallardo, Quinones. Good football, but not the best of finishes. And the shot that came in from Gutierrez from just outside the penalty area. I mean, the supporters here today have been magnificent. Everybody seems to have a shirt on. The majority are the green shirt. They're playing in black tonight, but the green shirt's the popular one. They've all got that. There was a mariachi band outside when we came today, in a line entertaining the crowd. We're only 45 minutes away, I'm reliably told, from the town of Tequila, so they don't need any excuse for a party. And everybody seems to be here today to watch the Mexican national team.
10: Oh, we've had it all. The band before the game was brilliant. I tell you what, Mexico winning this World Cup with these shirts. We've got the three best shirts I think I've seen.
9: Owen's certainly enjoying the kits. It's a city that's produced some good footballers down the years. Of course, Chicharito is part of our team, and we're delighted to have him. He's a native of Guadalajara. The great Rafa Marquez, the great defender, was born here. Guillermo Ochoa, who's in the squad but only on the bench, is from Guadalajara, as is Andres Guardado, who we saw a lot of in Europe. So it really is a football city through and through, and you could feel it when we arrived here last night.
10: Yeah, I mean, they've always had some brilliant players. The history. And then you want to come next, you watch the players as you go up, and then you get the opportunity to represent your country. It's such a privilege. Such an iconic shirt as well, the Mexican shirt.
9: This is Kim Min-jae. A lot of responsibility on him based on his experience at Bayern Munich in the Bundesliga, one of the biggest clubs in the world.
10: They both have some players that play for some of the biggest, PSG and Bayern.
9: Well, Left goes Sol Yung-woo down this side. He's being urged to get forward, isn't he, as often as he can, the number 22. He's been very, very high so far for South Korea.
10: It's a fabulous pass. Alvarado was just too strong.
9: Lovely layoff by Jimenez to Julian Quinonez.
10: He's done that brilliantly three times already.
9: Gutierrez plays it out here now to Alvarado. Defending done for South Korea by Lee Gi-hyuk. It's a strong press from Jorge Sanchez, the right back, who'd gone right up there to try and put the pressure on the South Korean player in possession. Son Heung-min trying to run in behind, and Rangel, who was a surprise choice when we saw the team sheet for the opening game, but he did well in that match. So the Guadalajara goalkeeper keeps his place in goal, leaves in the right position there.
10: No, great positioning coming off his line. I've actually liked the distribution already. He's played two great balls in.
9: I must say, this is one of the most picturesque football stadiums that I've ever been to. I mean, the rolling hills with the trees behind the arena, and then the outside walls of the stadium are all grass, which must take a lot of looking after. It's open everywhere you go, even the concourses are open. There's a bit of a SoFi feel about it in Los Angeles in that regard. It really is a really, really good place to come and watch a game.
10: No, you're right, Fletch. Even on the outside it's stunning, but on the inside it's even nicer. I mean, it's absolutely immaculate.
9: You don't see many stadiums either that's got a hedge running all the way around. Yes. The kind of hedge you see at Wrigley Field.
10: Amazing.
9: Behind the goal and all the way around the arena.
10: Yeah, I think my highlight was still the band coming in playing. It was absolutely brilliant. Captured the moment perfect.
9: A steady beat of the drum to accompany this football match here in Group A of the World Cup. Mexico, one of the three co-hosts. They'll be hoping they can have a similar day that the Canadian team had earlier this afternoon, that emphatic victory against Qatar.
10: And they've been very physical early doors, the South Korean defenders.
9: I think I'm right in saying that's the great Hugo Sanchez on the right.
10: Yeah, some legends all around.
9: The famous former Real Madrid striker here, the bicycle kick.
10: You called it, you said he'd be here, didn't you?
9: Absolutely nailed on that you'll see Hugo Sanchez on a day like this. He was the key man for Mexico back in 1986. There aren't many bigger superstars in Mexico in a footballing sense than Hugo Sanchez. And that's good defending by Kim Min-jae under pressure from Raul Jimenez.
10: Just a bit isolated there, Raul Jimenez. I think Mexico would have to get somebody to go up and support him if they're going to play those longer passes.
9: Something like 1,500 metres above sea level in Guadalajara. Something that South Korea coped well with in their opening match, but playing at altitude against Mexico in Mexico is an entirely different challenge. One back there for South Korea by Lee Jae-sung. It's good tracking back though by Alvarado.
10: Like that is.
9: Quinonez has seen a lot of the ball in the early stages here, the number 16 for Mexico.
10: Oh, he's beautiful. Every time he touches it, something nice happens. Little flicks, little tricks. He's quick, he's sharp, and he's strong as well. I think the South Korean defender has been quite physical with him. He's already won a couple early free kicks. I like that he's coming inside trying to get on the ball, not just staying out wide.
9: Must say, Owen, it's the first time I've ever been to Mexico in any capacity. What a fantastic country it is. We had a lunch at the hotel earlier today where we made the massive error of ordering way too much food, which I think is easy to do here. But, I mean, it's some place to watch football, this.
10: Yeah, I mean, it's perfect. I mean, the fans, I think everything, the hospitality, it's been absolutely perfect.
9: And don't forget that tomorrow on Fox, the US are back in action as they take on Australia in their second game of the group stage in Seattle. Coverage begins at 1 p.m. Eastern, 10 a.m. Pacific. And that's going to be another massive day of action for Mauricio Pochettino and his players. Vasquez plays it out here to Gallardo. That's a good header by Pak Sung Ho. It's a little layoff by Jimenez, who's been neat and tidy at centre forward in the early stages.
10: Yeah, I think that's been a feature from the manager. Let's get it up to Raul Jimenez quite quickly. Chicharito said in the studio, he likes to come short, likes to link it. That's really good. But when he comes short, some people are going to have to make a run in behind, possibly.

0: And no foul there. Or there. Yes, there is. You would suspect that a referee from Uruguay would let one or two more things go than maybe a European referee would.
1: Yeah, well, I'm surprised with that early yellow card as well. You're right. I think that's been one of the good things about this tournament. The refs have let the games breathe.
0: Well, then Son Heung-min looking to get in behind, and the goalkeeper didn't get there. And can they clear it? Yes, they can. That's brilliant from Edson Alvarez. That might just be the clearance of the tournament from the captain of Mexico.
1: He did so well.
0: It wouldn't have counted. I think the offside flag has got up belatedly, but Alvarez knew nothing about that. That was wonderful athleticism.
1: Yeah, really good. Great running behind as well. That is tight. Let's that bounce. Goalkeeper does well. Just puts Son off. Probably has to chip it a little bit too high, but the clearance is exceptional.
0: Oh, look at that.
1: What a picture that is.
0: I mean, it was the right decision. He was just offside, but Edson Alvarez didn't know that, did he?
1: Even though he's 33, you can see he's got some pace. He can make that run in behind. Great spin.
0: South Korea just looking to settle. This is Kang In Lee. He's lost out over there. Quinones can bring the ball away. South Korean players stay down. This is Gallardo. And now Luis Romo.
1: Let that go, the referee. I thought that was a foul.
0: This is Jorge Sanchez trying to get in behind. And the offside flag went up against the Mexico right back. If you win the group, you play on the 1st of July in Mexico City against a third place team. So that would be particularly advantageous to Mexico.
1: Oh, without question. They seem quite evenly matched, both these teams as well.
0: Here's Son Heung-min, intercepted effectively there by Luis Romo. Now Lira.

0: It's difficult to find South Korean supporters in the stadium, but I think I've spotted them. They're right up at the top of the stand behind the goal that's being defended at the moment by Kim Sung-yu. So they're right behind their own goal at the moment. It's very similar to when we saw Canada against Bosnia in the opening match. It was red everywhere apart from that pocket of blue. At this game, it seems to be green everywhere apart from a pocket of red.
1: Yeah, they probably tried to get a few tickets, but that didn't happen. You're right, they're right at the top of the stadium there.
0: Jimenez beaten in the air by Lee Ki-hyuk.

headed down by Song Heung-min and then swept away by Lee Jae-sung, which was an interesting decision made by him. And it has caused a bit of a concern back there for South Korea. Kim Min-jae gets across ahead of Raul Jimenez, but wasn't necessarily the way they drew that up. Well, that's an important header by Hwang In-boom.

0: Eric Lehrer. Edson Alvarez, who plays his club football these days in Turkey for Fenerbahce. Roberto Alvarado. That's a good cross. Quiñones coming in. Brilliant save. It's an outstanding save by Kim Sung-yu. Looked for all the world like Julian Quiñones was going to give Mexico the lead.
1: Oh, brilliant football. Alvarado does brilliantly. Just chipped in a perfect ball. That is fantastic. Alvarado crossed one for Jimenez in the first game. Very similar. He's got a great left foot to come inside.
0: Well, that's the best chance that anybody's created so far. He scored the first World Cup goal after 9 minutes in the opening match. The top scorer in the Saudi Pro League last season with 32. Born in Colombia, but playing for Mexico. And he looks a real threat to South Korea.
1: There probably just wasn't enough pace on the ball for him to get a bit of power on the header. Started quite slowly, Mexico, the first 5 or 10 minutes, but I think they've really grown into it. They've been in control the last 10.
0: It just seems strange to me to see them playing in all black.
1: Yeah. I mean, to be fair, all three kits are beautiful, but obviously, I think we're used to seeing the green one. I think this is a more limited edition. It's a beauty.
0: Well, they say that's magenta, the South Korea kit, just in case you're wondering about the colour.
1: I'm not going to lie, I don't think that's going to be one of the top sellers.
0: The anthem jackets were a picture, by the way, weren't they?
1: They were lively.
0: In England, we call them Bobby Dazzlers, Owen. Not sure what you'd translate that to in North America or Mexico. It's a Mexico team that's won 4 in a row. They're unbeaten in their last 9. South Korea, a tough team to read. They're capable of really good results, but susceptible at the same time. They lost 5-0 against Brazil last October, lost to Austria and Ivory Coast in preparation games, but they've since won 3 in a row, including coming from behind against the Czechs in their first game in the group. So they are a little bit inconsistent and a bit unpredictable. And that's going to bounce through to Kim Sung-yu in the South Korea goal. Quite appropriately, we're in Mexico and we have a Mexican wave.
1: Yes, we should do.

0: Nice feet from Eric Lehrer to get away from Hwang In-boom. Now Johan Vasquez, who's alongside Edson Álvarez at the heart of this Mexico defence.
1: I think of the South Korean teams in the past, I think they've been brilliant at pressing. They've been quite reserved, South Korea here so far.
0: Sanchez did superbly well there. Here's Quinones. Romo. Little flick now towards Sanchez, who all of a sudden had popped up as a centre-forward. He's the right-back in this Mexico team. Aguirre's given him plenty of license to get forward whenever he can. So keep an eye on that as we go. So 0-0 here in Guadalajara. And we're going to be back in a few minutes after this short hydration break.
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8: IN.
0: So the players are replenished. It's a day for young and old. Mums and daughters, dads and sons, probably grandmas and granddads as well. There were families galore outside. It was great to see, wasn't it?
1: Yeah, I mean, it's brilliant. It brings everybody out, brings everybody together, brings the countries together.
0: There's nothing that quite brings people together like the World Cup, all around the world, down the years.
1: Yeah, and the spirit of it, I think, is what makes it.
0: I think we've been very fortunate so far in this tournament as well, that the co-hosts have all got off to good strong starts, which you need for a tournament to really kick into life. We've had a lot of goals, good games, good football. Well, the stars have come to play. Here's Sol Yung-woo. And the defending done there by Roberto Alvarado. It's an interesting battle with those two because Alvarado's supposed to be playing high, but he's got to run back with the South Korean wing-back who's trying his best to get forward whenever he can. I mean, whoever wins that individual battle could well be relatively decisive on the overall result of the match.
1: Yeah, well, there's been a lot of the ball down this side for both teams. I think both teams want to get on the ball and play. Mexico just shedding possession so far.
0: Here's Eric Lira, who plays in the centre of this Mexican midfield three. He's got Luis Romo on his right, Brian Gutierrez on his left.
1: Well, he's neat and tidy, Eric Lira, right at the base of the midfield.
0: has Son Heung-min, South Korea's captain, talismanic figure, 146 game at international level for him, plays for LAFC these days, approaching 60 international goals. That's excellent defending on that side from Jesus Gallardo.
1: Yeah, well done. And I think for Son as well, a bit like Cristiano Ronaldo, used to be a flying winger, now playing up front.
0: Quinyogio is trying to get the other side of Lee Han-boom. Unsuccessful.
1: And they're very happy, I think, South Korea to sit in this little mid-block. They're not really pressing.
0: Lang Hill just had to make sure he got there. And Lee Jae-sung was the South Korean player putting him under pressure.
1: I do think that's what makes them really difficult to play against South Korea, because they're all quite aggressive, good athletes. They make it difficult. I don't think Raul Jimenez, as brilliant as he is, he's not going to run away from you. I think they can afford Kim Min-jae will probably win that battle in a race, so I think they can afford to be a little bit more aggressive in the press.
0: Well, Raul Rangel is in possession now. The goalkeeper played his first competitive international game for Mexico in the opening match against South Africa, so this is just the second time he's been involved in a competitive game. The flip side is Alvarez, who won his 100th cap off the bench in the opening game. He's playing at his third World Cup finals for Mexico, so a very experienced player to bring in to cover for the suspension back there. Now then, here's Son Heung-min, Kang In-lee.
1: He's barely had a kick, has he? Kang In-lee is an exceptional player.
0: That's going to be... Well, it's going to be given as an offside against Lee Jae-sung.
1: Well, that's what he's capable of if he can get on the ball. Kang In-lee got a wonderful left foot.
0: And don't forget that James Corden and the After Hours crew are going to be on Fox tonight for another nightly wrap of today's World Cup action. That's on Fox at midnight local. Alvarez picks out Alvarado. Just waited there, the Uruguayan referee, to see whether Mexico had got the ball. He was going to blow up for the foul there by Lee Ki-hyuk.
1: And they've been very physical, I think, South Korea, when they get the ball into midfield, Mexico.
0: Alvarez looking long for Jimenez. There's Alvarado out here on the right-hand side. Quinones. Now Romo. Now it goes to Gallardo. That's going to be crossed in towards Jimenez, who's good in the air, but he's not going to reach that one. It works hard to keep it in. Eric Lira. Roberto Alvarado. Now Brian Gutierrez. You can tell by the intensity that both teams are playing at just how much this means to both of them. They both know that the winner wins the group. They're playing that way. This is your opportunity to make your path in the World Cup finals easier. So you want to win today, and you can see they've just got up a few levels, haven't they, from what we saw in terms of intensity in the opening games of the group.
1: But you know, I think they're quite similar. Similar teams, both ball-playing sides, good on the ball. And I think there's a lot of mutual respect.
0: Hwang In-boom. And everybody apart from the South Korean goalkeeper was inside Mexico's half. And the offside flag's going to go up. Everybody was waiting. Pretty obvious that Sol Young-woo was offside, and even though the assistant had his flag up for ages, the referee allowing the game to carry on unnecessarily.
1: Yeah, I'm not sure that any fans like that. That rule. Mexico must have worked on this, by the way.
0: I mean, he's a mile off as well. It's not difficult, is it, that one?
1: It's just a bit annoying, to be honest with you. But I think Mexico defensive, they've done brilliantly. They're really well organised. That line is stepping up. Hit South Korea off quite a few times already.
0: Have you got one of those?
1: No, but I might get one.
0: Alvarado swept on straight away by Romo to try and get Gutierrez in.
1: I like that run though from Gutierrez. I like him actually technically. He's had some really nice touches so far, but I do think one of the three midfield players has got to go join and support Jimenez. He's just a bit isolated, I think. Alvarado looks terrific on this right-hand side coming in. But maybe one of the three, especially with... It's not going to be Eric Lira. He's at the base of the midfield in that Xavi role.

0: Quinones giving chase down that side. Headed away for South Korea by Kim Min-jae. And that's a painful one for Gutierrez. Right in front of the referee. Well, not maybe as painful as he's trying to make it look. And that's Lee Jae-sung. Plenty of time back there for Lee Ki-hyuk.
1: Not that much time. You can see they want to play South Korea.
0: The clock was ticking, wasn't it?
1: They didn't think so. He's probably saying, any chance somebody give me some options. I think there's so much at stake. Top of the group is KG. That's understandable. There's plenty of time for both teams. Mexico look to be getting the ball out wide quite quickly or playing direct into Jimenez.
0: Alvarez going long. It's brilliant off the chest from Jimenez because he was absolutely fizzed into him.
1: Yeah, he's putting on a clinic on how to play a bounce pass into a striker.
0: Luis Romo. Here's Alvarez. 11 minutes plus stoppage time to play in the first half. A first half that's been competitive, but chances, good chances, have been difficult to carve out. If anybody knows who those two are, please let us know.
1: Not cool.
0: I mentioned the fact that Alvarez is playing for his country for the 101st time tonight. He's not the most experienced player on the pitch. That's the left-back, Jesus Gallardo, who is playing his 124th Mexican game this evening.
1: I mean, he hasn't had many touches on that left-hand side, has he? The ball's been a lot more down this right-hand side.
0: It's his third World Cup as well. Gallardo played four games in 2018. He started all of the matches in Qatar 4 years ago. So there's a lot of experience out there for Mexico, experience that may well come in handy.
1: Kanga needs to come very deep to try and get on the ball. He just hasn't had any touches. He really needs to stay high, let the midfield players do their job.
0: Off goes Kim Min-jae. Now, Kang-in Lee, who we've hardly mentioned, the Paris Saint-Germain player, is very important in an attacking sense of this South Korea team. They certainly like to get him involved a lot more and get him on the ball a lot more. Well, Sol Jung-woo. Lee Ki-hyuk.
1: You can tell every South Korean player what they think of him, Kang-in Lee, because every time he comes anywhere near there, everybody's just giving it to him, saying, go and create. Great turn.
0: Son Heung-min's just come out to this left-hand side for now, which has opened up a bit of space here for Hwang In-boom.
1: He was brilliant in the first game. The goal that he scored, the chip, was probably one of the goals of the tournament so far.
0: And everybody back here defensively for Mexico with the jeers and boos cascading down on the South Korean player in possession.

0: Lee Jae-sung. Right in front of the Mexico coach, Javier Aguirre.
1: They're not really pressing Mexico, are they? Again, a bit like South Korea, sitting in that little mid-block. We've seen from a lot of teams at this tournament.
0: Lots of foul on that Lee Hanboom by Jesus Gallardo.

0: I just saw the coach there, Regueiro. He was a player in 1986 when they were hosts for the last time. Mexico, here he is, all of these years later, 40 years later, coaching the team in the tournament.
1: I wonder what the managers will be thinking of this. But they've both been quite cagey. And it's such a huge opportunity for both of them.
0: Feels like the kind of game, Owen. I mean, it's always important, but some games it's more important. The first goal feels big in this match.
1: Yeah, I think it'll definitely open it up. I think we saw Thomas Tuchel yesterday. Must have given a team talk, and England came out in the second half, and they're absolutely brilliant. Feels like we could get something of that today.
0: It's an example, though, what we're seeing so far of the technical ability and the experience of the South Korean team. They're not fazed by the circumstances. They're not fazed about playing Mexico in Mexico. If anybody underestimated them coming into this match, they've made a mistake. Offside flag stays down. Edson Álvarez gets there ahead of Son Heung-min.
1: Probably just needs somebody to be a little bit braver in possession. So Kang In-Lee coming a little bit deeper. He needs to stay high. Playing near Son, I think that would be important for South Korea. And I think for Mexico, maybe somebody needs to go and support Raul Jimenez.
0: That's a Kim Moon-won on that side. He's the right wing back.
1: It's just been very safe. Does that make sense? Good possession, but also a little bit too safe. Maybe somebody take a little bit of a risk.
0: Of course, South Korea might think if they can get the draw, they might fancy scoring more goals in the last match against South Africa than they think Mexico are going to get against Czechia. So
1: yeah, they look pretty happy with the draw so far, I'd say.
0: I tell you what is interesting, every single player on the pitch, apart from the two goalkeepers, have got the same boots on, which you very rarely see.
1: I think pink's been the colour of this World Cup, hasn't it?
0: Are they pink? Are they not orange?
1: Well, I've seen a lot of pink at the tournament.
0: It looks to me as though they've all got the same ones on, only the goalkeepers. Have a look round at home and join in. You could play boot bingo and see whether I'm right or wrong.
1: Goalkeepers can't have pink boots, can they?
0: I don't know. Jorge Campos, who's here, could certainly wear pink boots.
1: He's allowed.
0: Former Mexico keeper. Here's a chance for South Korea, but he's just snatched at it there, Sol Jung-woo. It's going to be a goal kick to Mexico, but he's been trying to get in like that all half. Well, don't forget, coming up, we've got the Visa Halftime Show with Jules Breach, Javier Hernandez and Mikel John Obi. Should he do better there, Owen?
1: Well, he should do a lot better. I mean, they work it brilliantly. I mean, I know it's tough, but I think sometimes there you've got to snatch it back across goal low. Just lean them back. Absolutely had no chance of going in.
0: Clip forward by Kim Min-jae. Controlled there by Son Heung-min. And this is Kim Moon-won. The run made here by Hwang In-boom. And the last touch over there is a Mexican touch. So throw into South Korea with 3.5 minutes plus stoppage time to play in a competitive first half, but a first half that's not generated too many goal-scoring opportunities.
1: No, they're very equal, very similar.
0: That's Lee Han-boom has got forward from the right side, central defensive position. And drilled across now to Sol Jung-woo. Here's that Lee Ki-hyuk. Heavy touch there from Sol Jung-woo, but he was able to keep the ball and find Son Heung-min. Now Kim Min-jae. They're not too concerned about doing anything with the ball when they've got it, South Korea. They just want to have the ball and frustrate the crowd and frustrate the Mexican players, it seems.
1: Yeah, I mean, you do this a lot sometimes in training, Fletch, like a possession game where you can't score, you've got to keep it. They don't even really look like they're trying to penetrate. You see the Mexican manager saying, lads, come on, get up, let's go and press. Especially when they're there, you've got to go and press.
0: Park Sung-ho to Kang In-lee. Well, the run was made there by the number 10, Lee Jae-sung, and had he played the pass, he would have been in. That's a missed opportunity for South Korea.
1: Yeah, and then they play it there when it wasn't on. Lee Jae-sung put his hands on his head. He couldn't believe it, Fletch.
0: He made a fantastic run there.
1: That's what it needs. It needs forward runs, forward passing. That opens up every defence. Seen it brilliantly in this tournament.
0: It's a prime example of when South Korea have got the ball, Mexico have to keep their concentration defensively and not allow runners to run off them like that.
1: No, yeah, it's... I think we've seen it. These little openings, the quality just needs to be a bit better.
0: Great ball. So Son Heung-min, Kang In-lee. What can the Paris Saint-Germain player do? Driving straight at Johan Vasquez. Well, that's away by Gallardo on that side. And Quinones was back there powerfully to win it in the air. And that's good strength from Jimenez. Good battle there. Must say, the Mexicans have done nothing since Alvarado crossed and Quinones saw his header saved by the goalkeeper. They've generated nothing since then.
1: No, and I think Quinones, he's the one they need to get on the ball, Fletch. He's the most lively. Just feels like he creates moments. I don't think it helps sitting in this shape that they're in.
0: Little bit of a ticking off for the Mexican coach. All smiles at the end. They're losing the midfield battle, Mexico, at the moment, because we're not mentioning Lira, Romo, Gutierrez. They can't get on the ball.
1: Well, I think they had control of the possession. Now they've just lost it again to South Korea.
0: In goes the cross. Coming onto that was Lee Jae-sung, but he couldn't reach it. Really good ball in, 4 minutes of additional time. But he stretched every sinew to try and get there, Lee Jae-sung.
1: That's all they need, just whip a ball in. Sanchez just brilliant to let that run across him. I don't think they have enough bodies in there, South Korea, either.
0: He was only a fraction away.
1: Yeah.
0: Almost reached him.
1: But getting for it, I just take a bit of risk, cross the ball, put it in the box.
0: He's one of the players on the pitch, over 100 caps in, 107th appearance for Lee Jae-sung for South Korea tonight. Played in three games in each of the last two World Cups. It's his third tournament. Really important player, the number 10 for South Korea. I'd suspect, Owen, that the South Korea dressing room is going to be a happier place than the Mexican dressing room. Aguirre somehow has got to ignite this Mexican team because they're just allowing South Korea to control the game at the moment.
1: Yeah, I think this was South Korea's game plan. They know they're good on the ball. Keep possession, quiet the crowd.
0: Well, that's good defended by Alvarez just to stand his ground against Son Heung-min. Wonder what the reaction from the home crowd is going to be at half time.
1: Oh, I think that'd be cool.
0: Do you think?
1: Yeah, I think that'd be cool.
0: Little touch by Jimenez, who was asking for the free kick.
1: Now, there's plenty of time left. I just think they could, especially at home, I think you want to see your team a little bit more on the front foot, even obviously in possession, but pressing as well. They're happy to sit in this little mid block. I think
0: that's good feet from Kang In-lee. A little bit of a flare up. Eric Lira wanted to say something to him. He's heard it all before.
1: He's saying, I won two Champions League the last two seasons.
0: He's probably saying to him, look, if you've got half a day spare, come and look at my trophy cabinet.
1: And I think Eric will be saying, well, you don't play every game, so don't give it that.
0: A difficult team to get into, isn't it? Yes. Paris Saint-Germain.
1: That's true.
0: If you do play every game, you're a superstar.
1: Look, he's fabulous, but he's too deep.
0: Yeah.
1: He's got to be high. He's got to be closer to Son.
0: That's a little bit sloppy, and that allows Luis Romo to almost get there. And had he been able to just find that extra half a yard, it could have opened things up for Mexico. Drilled forward by Kang In-lee, but he's put too much on that. Virtually impossible out there for Kim Moon-won to control.
1: I'm sure the manager would be saying to him at halftime, I need you higher. You're the creator. You're the number 10. You're the Messi of our team. I need you higher. I need you up in that 10 position. feeding Hong Min Son. Playing deep, that's for the midfield players to do.

0: Lots of places can expose you to identity theft.
1: Oh, no.
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4: 0-0 in the first 45 minutes between Mexico and South Korea from Guadalajara. Danny Jackson, Anderson Hurst with you as we break down the first half of football here in the final game of the first day of match day two here for the 2026 FIFA World Cup on iHeartRadio. Danny, just like we talked about in pregame, the longer that 0-0 goes and Mexico seem frustrated, the more pressure is going to build on them. You hear some boos, you hear some whistles there in their home stadium. I feel like South Korea feels pretty good about where they're at right now.
5: They're exactly where they want to be. They kept it tight. It took them a while to get going. You and I were talking about this during the half of the first half, as it was in the first game where they went down 1-0 and then got that 2-1 win. But they did their job. They made this crowd start to turn, as we talked about in pregame. You heard the boos at the end of the game. You heard the boos when Korea were keeping good possession. They had some of the better offensive threat. We didn't see much from Mexico. And we talked about it in the first game. There was 3/4 of the viewing population were watching the Mexico game in Mexico for the tournament opener. I think some of them have turned the TV off right now.
4: Right.
5: Because that was a tough watch. It was not good performance by Mexico. You thought they would just break out the shackles. They would potentially feel more free getting 3 points in their first game. Again, not a great performance. Boos ringing out in the Mexico City Stadium that time. This time it's in Guadalajara. And they need to do something more. And I think this halftime is going to be really important for the head coach to figure out how he's going to galvanize this team, play with a bit more freedom, a bit more flair, which they're used to watching over in Mexico. They haven't got any of that right now. They've got no imagination, don't know how to break lines, don't know how to move up with a unit. And it's been tough. And if you look at even the stats, it was much of Mexico with the ball before the hydration
4: right.
5: break. Now it starts to really shift. 53% possession going into the second half for South Korea. So they dominated after the hydration break. And we've seen this as kind of a theme in this World Cup, this 4/4 almost,
4: right.
5: where a team is able to reset. South Korea had not the best first 20 minutes. Mexico, ironically, have only conceded one shot in the first 25 minutes in the last 5 World Cups.
4: Yeah.
5: So they are defensively strong, but the crowd need more.
4: Yeah, it feels like both of these teams have kind of had carbon copies of their first game, because I think South Korea in their first game against, I believe it was Czechia, they kind of struggled to get in the game. They eventually went down 1-0 in the second half, but they grew into the game as the game moved on and they started to get on the ball a little bit more. They managed the game early, which is kind of what it seemed like they were doing here. Let's get to our first half recap. 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Danny, early on, Quiñones gets a nice header. And Mexico actually in the first few minutes looks like they were coming on the front foot a little bit.
5: Yeah, best chance of the game, really. We had a couple of crosses from wide for South Korea towards the end part of the game. Of course, Son had that opportunity over the top. He was offside, but brilliant clearance off the line. Overhead kick by Alvarez, their captain. So you thought something like that would galvanize.

0: noise, right, the crowd and get them going, but you can feel the nervousness in the crowd, the anxiety. And when you're the host nation, you don't want the home nation to be feeling that. You want to feel excited about how your team's playing, very much like what the US did in their first game to set themselves up well for tomorrow's game against Australia. Mexico need to have a big 45 minutes ahead of them. They need to turn things around.
1: So do you feel like in the first 45 at least, it's something that South Korea is doing or that Mexico isn't doing that's kind of contributing to this frustration?
0: I think South Korea started to put their foot in the ball and started to dictate things, and that's going to cause more frustration. But I think for Mexico, they're not playing with enough speed through the midfield. They're playing it too side to side. And when they do play on the half term, they're not going. We saw Gutierrez make some really good runs in that first game. We haven't seen any of that. So it's not just the forward players that Quiñones is. He was a player that would be dynamic going in behind, coming off that left-hand side, dropping his shoulder, taking some shots, pop shots with his right foot. We haven't seen any of that. You know, when you think about the first goal that their big number nine scored, you think that would be a kicker for him as well. And he's been sparse in terms of his delivery. You can't do everything on your own, especially as a forward like that. You need service, 35 years old, and Jimenez needs something more from his outside players and his midfield players to support.
1: 0-0 after the first 45 minutes in Guadalajara between Mexico and South Korea. We'll come back, get our keys to the second half. Danny Jackson, Anderson Hurst with you. 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

0: Welcome back to iHeartRadio's coverage of the 2026 FIFA World Cup. My name's Anderson Hurst. I'm joined by Sounders play-by-play man, former Sounder captain as well, Danny Jackson here. Nil-nil between Mexico and South Korea in Guadalajara in the first 45 minutes. Let's get our keys to the second half, Danny. How can Mexico break out and kind of get rid of that frustration, this angst that's very tangible in the crowd and in the atmosphere right now?
1: You know, I think about the game yesterday, and you'll laugh, England, of course, yeah. Right? 2-2 after conceding that goal right before halftime. They looked sluggish at times, almost managing themselves within the game. And the halftime, Thomas Tuchel said, hey, we're going to let the reins go. And they came out absolutely flying. Bellingham got that third goal. They dominated that second half. Croatia really didn't have a chance to try and come back. That's what Mexico needs right now. This is where the three-time head coach who coached against South Korea in 2002 needs to have a big 15 minutes in that locker room. He needs to galvanize his team. He needs to maybe look at some early subs. I think Moura came on right about the 65th minute mark that changed the game. The crowd got excited. The diminutive 17-year-old that has lots of eyes on him right now in terms of big teams in Europe. Can he come on and just create a bit of a spark? And we talked about Obed Vargas. He's a man who went to Atletico Madrid from the Sounders. Another player that can play on the half turn and drive forward. So I definitely think that he's got a big 50 minutes as a coach. Can he get his team going? Because the most important thing for this team right now is to change the energy in the crowd. They were booed off at halftime. They need to come out and play on the front foot.
0: Yeah, what about that key to the second half is brought to you by Fox One. Of course, the excitement of the FIFA World Cup is now streaming live on Fox One, the official English streaming platform to catch every unforgettable moment. Fox One brings the action straight to your screen so you never miss a goal. Download Fox One and experience the FIFA World Cup live. What about South Korea, Danny? Is it kind of just all systems go, kind of keep things the way they are at this point?
1: Yeah, Lee Kang-in and Lee Jae-sung needs to play a little bit closer to Son up front. Son has looked dangerous. We talked about it in the pregame for our keys for the first half was Mexico will play a high line.
0: Right.
1: And they will continue to play a high line. We've seen Son almost get through a couple of different times, offside a handful of times, but he'll continue to play on that shoulder. He does that great run where he comes in, spins off the back shoulder, and then goes inside. But their number 10s, their two kind of number 10 pivots need to play a little bit closer to Son, and that way they can get in behind.
0: Yeah, where do you see this one going? It kind of seems like the first real blow has yet to happen. A couple half chances for both sides. Do you think Mexico breaks out in this second half, or do you think Korea get on the ball a little bit more and maybe get a couple chances of their own?
1: Yeah, you think about the games coming up, Czechia being the game that was the first game for South Korea, the more difficult opponent, right. I think. So they will feel confident. If they can claw out a point in this particular game, they'll go into that last game against South Africa with confidence they can win this group. I think it's going to be cagey to the end. One goal maybe turns it.
0: Yeah, it's an interesting kind of second half here as one of the host nations is, I don't want to say on the ropes, they still got the win in their first game. It's still nil-nil right now. It's not like a draw does them any disservice here, but they want to feel like they're playing a little bit better. So we'll catch the second 45 minutes coming up next here between Mexico and South Africa from Guadalajara. Danny Jackson, Anderson Hurst here. We'll talk to you after the game. 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
9: South Korea, 0-0 at halftime. Neither coach during the 15-minute break has made any changes. We've had a halftime light show to try and improve the mood of the Mexico supporters who booed the team off at halftime. What would the message be from Javier Aguirre during the 15 minutes, Owen, to try and get more from this Mexico team?
10: Well, to be fair, he probably would have said, you heard the crowd, let's go have a go. Let's be more aggressive. You're at home. Play forward quicker. I mean, they've got to press more without the ball.
9: So that one launched forward by the captain, Edson Alvarez, who made that miracle goal line clearance in the first half, albeit with an offside flag up, which he didn't know about. Quinones had the best opportunity from a Mexico perspective, a header that was saved by the South Korea goalkeeper. And there were one or two promising moments at the other end from the South Koreans, who really took control of the match midway through the half. That's a poor touch by Luis Romo. Had he managed to get the ball under control, he probably would have had an opportunity to shoot.
10: Yeah, they worked that quite nice, actually. Patient build-up, just a bit of a heavy touch from Romo.
9: It's the 12th successive World Cup finals for South Korea, who qualified for Mexico in 1986 and haven't missed one since. Fourth in 2002 as the co-host is the only time that they've managed to get past the last 16. Mexico's run similar. The difference is they missed out in Italy in 1990. They've been to the quarterfinals twice. On both occasions, they were the host nation, 1970 and 1986.
10: Yeah, that was better from Gallardo. Nice little press, aggressive into midfield. And they were filled in for him.
9: And this is Johan Vasquez, Eric Lima. Now Alvarez. Romo was closed down quickly, and Son Heung-min had the chance to get South Korea on the move, but Romo picked himself up off the pitch and won it back for Mexico. The Mexicans top of Group A because they have a better goal difference. They're plus two, South Korea plus one. A reminder, the winner, if there is a winner of this match, they will win the group, and they'll play on the 30th of June in Mexico City. That's where Mexico want to be for as long as they can be. Here's Kang In Lee, who started the second half higher up the pitch, which was something that Owen pointed out as a potential change at half-time to try and make this South Korea team a better attacking group.
10: Yeah, they need him. They need him higher. There he is there on the ball. You can see a pass.
9: And that's going to be straightforward for Rangel.
10: But he's almost playing like a quarterback, Fletcher, and that's not his game. He's better when he's closer to the box and he plays the ball on the ground. I think sometimes when you're one of the best players in the team, you kind of drop deep and say, give it to me.
9: If he is playing as a quarterback, I'm not necessarily sure the QBR rate is that high at this stage, Owen.
10: No, it's not. And you couldn't blame it on the pass rush either, could you?
9: No, they're very passive, aren't they? Out of possession, Mexico. That's better from Gallardo. Now Jimenez. Well, it goes to Gutierrez. Now Gallardo's carried on running. And he's in here for Mexico. And he just took too long to take the shot. And by the time he hit it, the angle was against him. And he finds the side netting.
10: Oh, he did brilliant. To be fair, Gallardo's energy in this second half has been terrific. Positive, okay, they get a bit lucky there, but then they commit bodies forward. That's a great run from that left back position. He does so well. Again, I think he's got to go back across goal or the roof of the net. He's got to smash it. You can't miss a target from there. That's a great opportunity. But that comes from pressing, Fletcher said before. Be aggressive.
9: Well, they are collector's items. Gallardo goals in a Mexico shirt. 124th game for his country, but he's only scored three times before. But they're on the move again, Mexico. Here's Quinones. Always take his eye off it. He applauds the pass because it was the right pass, but you have to concentrate in big moments.
10: Yeah, he's the one I think they've got to get it to. So Jimenez is the finisher. Alvarado's been good on the right-hand side, but I think Quinones, he's the one. He looks like he could just create something on his own.
9: Bit of Rex Ryan about the Mexico coach, would you say? Aguirre?
10: I'm not sure.
9: I can see a lot of Rex Ryan in there.
10: We're getting a lot of NFL references in here, aren't we?
9: This is Eric Lira. Now Quinones. Jimenez is waiting for the cross. Jimenez was trying to guide it. That was a good header behind it by Lee Gi-Hyuk. And the goalkeeper drops it. It's hit and it's in! Mexico lead!

0: Guadalajara goes bananas, and they'll raise a shot of tequila to Luis Romo. Mexico 1, South Korea 0.
1: Yeah, and there was absolutely no need for the goalkeeper to come and claim that. If you do, because of the body in front, you got to punch it, tries to catch it, gets stuck on his own defender. And Romo's just there in the right time, in the right moment. Sometimes you get a bit of luck, Fletch. It just falls to you. And he's there and he pounces, capitalizing on the mistake, but he's got to do better, the goalkeeper.
0: It's a horrible moment for Kim Sung-yu. He knew the moment it started to slip from his fingers that he was in trouble. And Romo was there to score his fifth goal in a Mexico shirt. His first goal in World Cup 2026. And Aguirre joins in the celebrations down there. Yeah,
1: brilliant. And then we said, play with a bit more risk. Cross the ball into the box. You know, it was a nothing cross, really, but the goalkeeper made a mess of it.
0: Well, they're not booing now. The Mexico supporters are happy. Luis Romo, the toast of the town. Mexico 1, South Korea 0. And as it stands, they're going to win Group A. That's a massive goal in the context of the night and in the context of the section.
1: Yeah, and I think it'll open the game up as well for South Korea to play a little bit more.
0: And they've scored a goal, Owen, at the start of a half where they were a lot more aggressive. They were so passive in the first 45 minutes.
1: Yeah, and also one of those midfield players, I said before in the first half, make a run forward.
0: Swept on by Jimenez. Gutierrez gives chase for Mexico. Yes. And it's going to be pulled back for a handball. It just caught his arm.
1: And to be fair, it was a slide little handball as well, Fletch.
0: Yeah. It was unintentional, I think you'd say.
1: But the thing is, as well, now you're seeing Gutierrez make a forward run. Romo did it for the goal. One of those midfield players has to gamble. Lira's going to sit at the base of that midfield. One of those players has to go and support Jimenez.
0: We're not men who dress things up. This game needed a goal.
1: Yeah.
0: It's got one now, and now I think it's got the opportunity to really explode, because now the South Koreans have got to be a little bit more determined to try and generate chances. Now they can't just keep the ball as they were in the first half.
1: Yeah, but you know what? I think South Korea came for a point. I think they were quite cool with the draw.
0: Yes.
1: And I think now Mexico, rather than sit in, they got to go for the second.
0: As straight away, the South Korean substitutes, who were rather leisurely warming up down below us, are now doing it significantly more rigorously. Son Heung-min gives chase. Alvarez got his body across him, and Rangel had time to take it under control.
1: Well, that pass is too straight. That's too easy for Alvarez to deal with.

0: And that's headed on by Jimenez, who doesn't miss many. The big Mexican number nine. The last host nation to win the World Cup for France in 1998. Mexico would certainly like to end the sequence. Games are played here up until the last 16 game in Mexico City. The tournament then switches solely to the United States. It's important from a Mexico perspective. They stay in their own country with this fanatical support and the distinct advantages for as long as they can.
1: Oh, without question. What a huge advantage that is.
0: Look at them now. They were booing at halftime. They're jumping up and down and they're proud to be Mexican tonight.
1: Yeah. I mean, the stadium looks brilliant. And again, the fans just want something to cheer. Hasn't been vintage, has it? I mean, both teams were pretty passive.
0: Scan the QR code on the screen to vote for the Michelob Ultra Superior Player of the Match. You can make your choice and submit your vote. There's only one man that really matters right now. That's Luis Romo, the 31-year-old midfielder of Mexico, who's managed to light up Guadalajara.
1: Yeah, I'm sure he's in the lead at the moment.
0: Lee Han-boom, Kim Min-jae. Well, that's good play in there by Lira, working hard. Kang In Lee, but the goal scorer, who must be on cloud nine at the moment, wins it back. Here's the chance, though, for South Korea. It's Son Heung-min. He can't find any room. They're buzzing around the ball, the Mexican defenders, and it prevented him from getting the shot away. And he's so disappointed, South Korea's captain.
1: Well, he did brilliantly to shift the ball. He was just trying to free it up to get a shot. Looked like it was a foul on Romo in the build-up to that. But again, a bit more urgency. That's what it needs, just a forward pass, forward run. Son looked so close to getting that out of his feet to shoot. Mexico did well, really, to get back and defend, make it difficult for him.
0: Well, this is the kind of atmosphere inside the stadium now that we were expecting to hear a lot more of. The Mexico performance in the first half didn't lend itself to this kind of noise, but the Romo goal has certainly changed everything. Free kick given for an offside against Mexico. Can you imagine this double in the Azteca if they get deep in the competition, Mexico?
1: Oh, that'd be amazing. Now they're kicking off.
0: That's good from Son Heung-min. He was just caught there by Julian Quiñones. They're going to make a couple of changes here, South Korea. And they're going to send on the Wolves player, Hwang Hee Chan, and he's coming on to replace Lee Jae-sung. So here's a player with Premier League experience coming on. And Oh, who scored in the first game, is surprisingly coming on to replace the captain, Son Heung-min.
1: Wow.
0: That is a stunner. A stunner.
1: Actually, I don't think Son's played poorly at all.
0: No?
1: I just don't think they've got him any service. I think he's worked hard, he's run the channels.
0: There's Edson Alvarez intercepting for Mexico. Next goal in the match, absolutely vital.
1: Jeez, you would have thought you'd leave Son on, wouldn't you?
0: I'm astonished they're taking him off.
1: I don't mind the front three, they're all good players, but Son, I mean, he's probably one of the most two-footed finishers, I think, in the world of football. Left to right, he can score.
0: Well, Rangel took his time and then didn't do a great deal with it. Here's Hwang In-boom. That's a nice touch by Gutierrez. And that's a foul challenge by Park Sung-ho. He's left his mark on Gutierrez. He's going to get the yellow card as well.
1: You know, I think he actually plays the ball, but he catches him with his trailing leg. Just hope he's okay there, Gutierrez.
0: Yeah, it's the knee in the back of the Achilles tendon. That's the painful bit for Gutierrez.
1: Yeah, that hurts.
0: It's a yellow card as well when you see the challenge.
1: Oh, without question.
0: Just on Oh Hyung-gyu, who's come on to replace Son Heung-min. 7 goals in 28 international appearances. He got the winner against Czechia in the first game. Scored 4 goals in 9 qualifying appearances as well. And had a decent season. A goal every other game in Turkey for Beşiktaş. So He's got the form line to bring in. There's Canelo. Canelo Alvarez, the great Canelo Alvarez. Mexican hero, one of the all-time great boxers from this magnificent fighting country. He's here tonight watching this game.
1: Oh, what a legend he is. What a career he's had.
0: Did you see Roberto Duran watching the Panama game as well? Everybody wants to be part of the World Cup. Alvarez with a header. Huge half an hour or so coming up in Group A. Mexico in control with the advantage. Luis Romo with the goal. And now South Korea, the team that have to find the response.
1: Yeah, they probably got punished, really, South Korea, for being so passive. You know, they were keeping the ball, about trying to penetrate and score. One mistake from the goalkeeper was to punish them.
0: Do you know, I think you're right. I think that the crowd in here did Mexico a favour at halftime. I think the way they reacted sent a message to the players, and they've been so much more aggressive in the second half.
1: To be fair, you called it. I was quite surprised by the reaction. I thought there was lots of time, but actually the manager probably said to them, lads, you heard that?
0: Yeah.
1: Let's go. We're at home. Let's have a go.
0: I think they did the team talk for him, didn't they?
1: Yeah.
0: The crowd in here.
1: Yeah. It's a great point, Fletch. You've got to feel it. And when the fans aren't happy, you know, you've got to give them something.
0: Well, this is a group of supporters who let you know one way or the other. They're not exactly shrinking violence. They don't leave anything to the imagination in here.
1: Well, they've seen the teams over the years, haven't they, Fletch? They've seen the great players. Give us something, is what they're saying. Second half's been a lot better.
0: Here's Lee Han Boom, Kang In Lee. Has to become more influential, the Paris Saint-Germain player. Alvarez used his muscle. Vasquez with the clearance. It looked like a foul on Kang In Lee.
1: Well, there was a couple of fouls from
0: two South Korean players are down.
1: Well, there was a little tussle off the ball. They kind of bumped into each other two or three times.
0: Here comes South Korea looking for the response. And the offside flag is up against them. So tomorrow on Fox, the US are back in action. They take on Australia in their second game of the group stage. It's going to be played in Seattle. The coverage begins at 1 o'clock Eastern at 10 a.m. Pacific. And we wish Mauricio Pochettino and his players well in their second game of these World Cup finals.
1: Wow, what a brilliant performance. And that's the way they can win it, with that energy, that intensity. Not going to be the best technically, but I think as a group, that physicality is their advantage.
0: And that's up towards Jimenez, who went jumping into Lee Ki-hyuk

0: In fact, it was Lee Han Boom who felt the full force of that. Jimenez, who scored his first ever World Cup goal against South Africa in the opener. Second highest scorer for his country, Chicharito, six in front of him. Got into double figures for Fulham in the Premier League last season, so he had a nice season coming into these World Cup finals, Jimenez. You know exactly what you're going to get from him. If you put the ball in the right place in the opposition box, he'll get you a goal.
1: Yeah, it's just great to see him play again after the severe injury that he had. He's such a good player. Technically, can play up to him, can play off him. He's a good finisher.
0: Yes, Hwang Hee-chan involved on that side, one of the South Korean substitutes. Kim Min-jae. Now Lee Gi-hyuk. We know the answer to one question from a South Korea perspective, that they can keep the ball for long periods of time. The question they've got to answer now is, can they generate a good chance against this Mexico team?
1: Well, you're not going to generate it where they got the ball. It's got to go forward quicker. They're in control of possession. Mexico have the lead. But you don't need your centre-backs to have the ball. That's better. Get it forward.
0: Goes forward here to Lee Han Boom on this side, but he can't keep it in play.
1: I think the possession, we see a lot of teams keep the ball and everybody talks about stats. Possession should have a purpose.
0: The veteran Gallardo with Mexico's throw-in. Jimenez back there to receive it. And he was fouled by Lee Han Boom, who'd come running back with him. He needs to find a solution, doesn't he? Hong Myung-bo.

0: I must say Alvarez has been a calming influence at the back.
1: Yeah, he's
0: for Mexico.
1: Yeah, he's been terrific.
0: Yeah.
1: Especially not on
0: Oh, that's brilliant
1: serve.
0: From Gutierrez. What a touch and turn.
1: Nice as well.
0: Fantastic.
1: He's very two-footed, Gutierrez, I like it.
0: And Quinonez beaten to that. That was good work by the wing back, Kim Moon Hwan.
1: He's been flawless, Alvarez, hasn't he?
0: Absolutely.
1: Especially considering he's a normally plays in midfield, stepping in there.
0: Really struggled towards the end of his time at West Ham. It just felt as though the Premier League with him in midfield was just too physical and athletic for him. But back there, where he's got a bit of time and he's not going to run quite so much, he just seemed very calm and assured.
1: Yeah, he can read it. He's got the experience. I think they did really well with kind of the offside trap as well initially. They feel very much in control, Mexico.
0: Might not find it quite so easy against the likes of Kylian Mbappe and Erling Haaland and people like that, but he's all right today.
1: He might say, boss, can I pop him in midfield again? But you know what? Just drop a little bit deeper. Use your experience.
0: What a good race is turning into for the Golden Boot as well. Jonathan David's hat-trick today. Messi has one. Erling Haaland's got a couple of goals. Kylian Mbappe, Harry Kane. I mean, the players that we thought would score goals in the competition are doing exactly that.
1: Yeah. Another big names in the mix.
0: Well, that's no foul. This is Quinonez. And now Lira. It's back to Julian Quinonez. Mexico looking for a second goal. Ricochet didn't help. It benefited South Korea. Jorge Sanchez. Jimenez looking to use his size.
1: How is that not a foul? I mean, he's pulled him down. I know it's been a physical battle, but...
0: Can South Korea find a way to generate a chance here? They've got Oh in the box. Here's Kang In Lee looking for a bit of room. Well, that's good defending by Gallardo against Kim Moon Hwan.
1: Played really well, Gallardo. Just his energy, his intensity. He's so focused and concentrated.
0: I think the back four have played well all the way through. Even when they hit the flat spot in the first half, Mexico, the defenders were still doing their thing.
1: Yeah, they've had a cigar in today, really. You know, I think South Korea have made it quite easy for them. Just played in front of them. Many runs or passes in behind.
0: So Mexico lead 1-0. The all-important goal scored by their number 7, Luis Romo. The mistake by Kim Sung-gyu in the South Korea goal. And we'll be back after this short hydration break.
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5: AN.
0: Where Mexico leads South Korea by 1-0. His mistake, Kim Sung-yu. And you can see the reaction from the South Korea coach. I mean, we've just watched it back while the players were being rehydrated. We often criticise goalkeepers for punching the ball these days and not catching it. But if he punches it instead of trying to catch it, Mexico don't score.
1: Yeah, no, he's got to punch it. Just because the defender's in front of him, he can't really come and claim that. Especially because he can see it, Fletch. It was easy for him.
0: We've got Jorge Campos on our left in the commentary position. Very smart suit. And then a pair of sandals. The temperature's dropped. It's a really nice temperature to play football in now. It's baking hot this afternoon, but the temperature now is very pleasurable. I mean, you've played in a lot of big games in different climates. You'd be fine out there tonight.
1: Oh, this is perfect. This is a dream. Not too hot.
0: So Mexico changes, and they're taking off Gutierrez, and they're taking off the goal scorer Romo, and they're sending on Pineda and Vargas.
1: I thought they did all right second half. Gutierrez, especially on the ball, obviously Romo with the goal. Interesting to change a midfield, 1-0 up, two of the three. And Lewis still in there at the base of the midfield.
0: So Vargas plays his football for Atletico Madrid under Diego Simeone. And Orbelin Pineda plays for Ajax Athens in Greece. In goes the throw-in from the Korean substitute. It's dealt with by Mexico defensively. Ji-sung has come on. He's come on to replace Kim Moon-wan. So, change is being made here. And they've also sent on Yang Hyun-jun. He's come on to replace the other wing-back, Seol Jung-woo. So both wing-backs changed by the South Korean coach. I think one difference in the second half is that the wing-back on the left-hand side of the field, Seol Jung-woo, was very advanced in the first half. But we haven't mentioned his name, Owen, in the second half.
1: The thing is, if you're going to play wing-backs, they need to get high,
0: especially
1: in possession. A goal behind, they need to be aggressive and they need to commit bodies forward, especially with Mexico only have Raul Jimenez at the top of the pitch. You don't need a back three.

0: possession on that side with Yeon Ji-sung.
1: And they play a lot of passes, South Korea, without really direction inclined. Needs to get forward quicker.
0: If there is maybe a glimpse of possibility from a South Korea perspective, three of their last four goals in World Cup matches have been scored by substitutes, so maybe the players coming on can have some sort of impact. That's a foul on Gallardo. It turned out to be more of a painful experience for Yang Hyun-jun than it did the Mexico left-back.
1: Well, it should be a yellow card to pull Gallardo back. Just got to be careful. Gallardo kicks out a little bit at the end.
0: Mexico go back to Mexico City to play Czechia next Thursday. South Korea play South Africa in Monterrey. So those games will conclude the group. There's a nutmeg by Gallardo and threw himself to the ground, but he wasn't fouled by Yang Hyun-jun. That's good defending by Alvarez, who was there quick as a flash to meet Oh at the ball.
1: He's the Movar, guys, hasn't played long. He's got into the game very quickly, got on the ball.
0: Here's Vargas on the move again for Mexico. Quinones looking to try and get forward outside him, and he's just asking a bit too much there of Julio Quinones.
1: Yeah, but nice though. It looks like he got a little bit more control with Vargas. Just overhit that one.
0: He's only 20, Vargas. Born in Alaska, represented the United States at youth level. Now he's being guided by one of the great coaches in European football, the Argentine Diego Simeone in Madrid. That's a lovely ball by Quinones. It's Jimenez! And he couldn't make it 2-0.
1: What a ball that was. I don't think about Jimenez can believe it. I don't think the touch was as clean as he probably would have wished.
0: That's the pass of the game.
1: Oh, what a beauty. Add a bit of spin, a bit of check. Great little turn. Jimenez peels off at the back post. Oh, it's just bouncing. He's got to catch that cleaner. It's a good save from the goalkeeper, but it's bouncing.
0: Managed to steer it goalwards. He got plenty of power on it, Jimenez, as well. That's a little bit of retribution for Kim Sung-yu after the mistake that led to the Romo goal. That just about keeps South Korea in this match. That's a big moment for the South Korean goalkeeper and a real opportunity for Mexico to potentially put South Korea away.
1: Yeah, that was the chance. 2-0, I think that would have been it. Did really well, Jimenez, to peel off at the back post. In the end, you're right, Fletcher. It was a good save from the keeper. Maybe could have gone with a bit more power.
0: And off goes Yang Hyun-jun. It's a good cross. Oh, he couldn't get there. Ooh. Oh, was coming in the middle and couldn't reach it.
1: Offside.
0: That's a lot better, though, from South Korea.
1: But Fletch, play with a bit of purpose. Make forward runs.
0: Oh, that's tight, Owen. I'm not sure that would have stood up, you know.
1: I don't think it was. Again.
0: He's got to get there. The centre forward has to get there.
1: And it's the only time Alvarez has been beaten. And again, I think if you're the white player, you can overhit that ball. I know.
0: But he's got to get there,
1: yeah,
0: surely.
1: You are right. He can see it. He's got time. He's got to make the run. But Fletch, where did that come from? Forward running and forward passing.
0: Being a lot more direct than they've been.
1: Exactly. Yeah. Stop keeping it for the sake of keeping it.
0: There's the big save from the South Korean goalkeeper today, Jimenez. But Romo's down there thinking, well, two's better than one, but if we are going to win 1-0, I'll be the hero. There's always got to be that in the back of your mind.
1: I think South Korea got more direct now with the subs.
0: So, Pak Sung-hyo is off. And Cho Gyu-sung is on to replace him.
1: He's got a big physical presence. They can get it up to him a little bit quicker, play off him.
0: Plays in Denmark for Midtjylland. Cho Gyu-sung, sorry, play against Nottingham Forest in the Europa League this season. It It's a nice little ball inside by Wang Hinboom. Pull it back though, Mexico. Got to work a lot harder now, South Korea. This is Gallardo. Had a good game at left back. Lira clips one in. That was on its way towards Jimenez. Ooh. Defending on that side now for Sanchez to do. The substitute, the big substitute to the middle waiting for the cross. Instead it goes to Kang In Lee. He hits the shot from a long way out, and I've got to be honest, that's not the right decision by any stretch of the imagination.
1: He's so much better player than he's shown Fletch.
0: He's had a poor night.
1: Right? You know what? He's almost played stand football, which means he's almost standing every time he gets it. Rather,
0: I thought you meant he's kicking it into the stands.
1: Well, he did that and all, but... the ball's in his feet. You need him to make runs, Fletch, and be positive. Technically, he's probably the best player on the pitch.
0: So Santiago Jimenez is going to be the latest Mexico substitute to come on. He's down there and ready. Just had the final words of instruction from his coach, Javier Aguirre. And we've got 11 and a half minutes plus the stoppage time to go. They're going to make a double change, Mexico. They're going to send on Israel Reyes as well. So two changes incoming for the team that lead 1-0. Up it goes to O. Edson Alvarez for company. Given away. Alvarez was injured. In fact, it was Lira that was injured. He's the one that stayed down. He just signalled to the bench. They only signal like that to try and get a free kick and then they get up again. Absolutely insane.
1: You can't explain it, Fletch, as a player. Sometimes we just...
0: Yeah, but I mean, they make it look so realistic. They're shouting, hollering, waving their finger in the air. The minute the referee plays on, they get up again.
1: To be fair, they pop their head up, don't they? Now, let them look and see if play's gone on.
0: Yes, they do. So here come the changes. And the obvious one is Santiago Jimenez for Raul Jimenez. He's been that big physical presence up there throughout tonight for Mexico and had that glorious opportunity to make it 2-0.
1: Yeah, I love how
0: and they're going to take off Roberto Alvarado as well for Israel Reyes.
1: I love how Jimenez played. Puts a shift in for the team. Can play off and there's a focal point. And Santiago Jimenez is a really good player. Had a tricky season at AC Milan, but he's a player.
0: And don't forget James Corden and the After Hours crew are going to be on Fox tonight for another nightly wrap of today's World Cup action, and they will be joined by members of the Haiti national team. That's on Fox at midnight local.
1: Do they know they have a game against Brazil?
0: Tomorrow.
1: Surely not.
0: This is Eric Lira. Quinones. Dispossessed by Kang In Lee, and that's a good pass infield, helped on then. And it's a situation here where the Mexicans have just got to keep their composure for 10 minutes plus a little bit more, and then they know they're going to be through to the round of 32 as group winners. Jimenez was just applying the pressure there on Bayern Munich's Kim Min-jae. That's some hat, by the way. I've got to say, I love the sombreros. I absolutely love the sombreros. I don't necessarily think I could get away with one in England when I return from working on the World Cup this summer, but I do like them all the same.
1: If I could get one in my case, I think I'd get one.
0: Everybody loves a sombrero. I think they've just got to avoid here, Mexico, allowing this game to become too open. The South Korea look for the equaliser because they've got it under control to a large extent with the lead.
1: No, do you know what? I like how they've played this second half.
0: Yeah.
1: Been a little bit more positive. They've had control when they needed to. I think they've been the better team. I think they've just shaded it. I think South Korea have just been about a lot of possession, but they haven't never really tried to hurt Mexico, have they?
0: That's controlled on that side by Reyes. Kang In Lee with the pass that was intended for the substitute Cho Ju-sung, tied it up by Alvarez. He's had a very, very good night back there alongside Johan Vasquez. They've not missed the suspended Cesar Montes at all, have they?
1: No. defended really well. I know he's an important defender for them. I'm still surprised they took Son off. Such a crucial moment in the game. When you need a goal, you need your best finisher out there.
0: We've got to make another change, Mexico. Cesar Huerta from Anderlecht is ready. Here's Alvarez.
1: That's what he keeps you in possession, doesn't he? Composure, he's calm. Doesn't force it.
0: Well, first really came to prominence in Europe as an Ajax player, didn't he, Edson Alvarez? And there were big clubs looking at him then. He ended up joining West Ham. Painful one for Sanchez, who claims he was elbowed by the substitute, Yeon Ji-sung. Let's have a look.
1: You jump with your arms. Yeah. It's not elbowed him. You just jump. They just come up with you.
0: So they're taking off Julian Quiñones and replacing him with Cesar Huerta. And the crowd clearly appreciate the performance by Quiñones tonight.
1: Yeah, he was brilliant in the first game. Put one on the plate for Jimenez. Probably could have been the 2-0. You know, the fans love him.
0: The good thing with Huerta as he's got different boots on to everybody else. Well done, young man. Black ones, there you go. Go with the socks. We managed to break the sequence. He's obviously not got the same deal as everybody else. No. And he missed out on the car boot sale outside before the match.
1: He didn't get the memo.
0: No.
1: I think when the boys have black boots on, it means because they don't have a sponsor.
0: There you go. And back in the day, the last time the World Cup was played in Mexico, they all wore black boots. There were no such thing as coloured boots in 1986.
1: Well, you didn't wear coloured boots around Sir Alex, especially as a young lad. That was a no-no. That was for the established professionals. Quite liked it in a way. You had to earn it.
0: Memories are being made tonight. Those young Mexico supporters will never forget the night they saw Mexico play South Korea in the World Cup in Guadalajara.
1: Oh, brilliant. Absolutely amazing. This is about memories. They last a lifetime.
0: Here's Gallardo. That's lifted through towards Pineda. Oh, that's a good save. That's a good save. He's made two good saves now. Vargas came on and hit it sweetly.
1: Tell you what, that's the best sequence of football in the game. Absolutely fabulous. Jimenez with a beautiful take on his left, dinks it forward. What a strike that was from Vargas. Absolutely clean as a whistle.
0: Never scored an international goal.
1: They wouldn't have never scored a better one than that.
0: Yeah, it took a good save to stop him.
1: And the rhythm of the passing, everything was perfect. It just flowed. Goalkeeper, bless him, made the mistake that's cost him, but he's made a couple big saves as well.
0: Gallardo jumping. Huerta in on the challenge. Vargas was there as well. Huerta dealt with the situation. That's nicely done from Pineda. Looks busy, doesn't he, in central midfield for Mexico. But getting back well was Yang Hyun-jun.
1: It's a deep Mexico team, you'd have to say. Changes they can make from the bench. Pineda, and I think Vargas have had an impact on the game. Jimenez is technically a really good player.

0: A little bit disappointed with South Korea today. I think they're better than this normally.
1: Good in possession, aren't they? But they just lack that ability to open Mexico up.
0: Yeah, I think they're playing for the draw, kind of took a bit of urgency out of them. Kang In Lee as well, he's been so deep today. They've got
1: a lot of attacking players on the pitch at the moment, but it's not made much difference at all. And Cho's waiting in the box.
0: It's a ball.
1: That's a chance! It's a great save! It's a double save! It's outstanding from Rangel! The man from Guadalajara is Mexico's hero!
0: Wow, has he kept that out?
1: I have no idea!
0: It's a brilliant ball in. Again, we say cross the ball, and they've done just that.
1: South Korea have to score! Oh. He says, not in my city, on this night, are you scoring past me? Brilliant from Rangel!
0: Song can't believe it.
1: Again, watch this.
0: Bit of urgency. Put the ball in the box. Great save.
1: Oh, that's the one. That's the one.
0: I tell you what, he does well to hold on to it.
1: Well, Vasquez nearly knocks the ball into the back of the net himself. That's an outstanding save with his legs, and somehow he reaches that. Look at Vasquez coming in.
0: Oh, I love him.
1: Astonishing goalkeeping from Raul Rangel, one of Guadalajara's own, stepping up when Mexico need him.
0: Can't make it up, can you?
1: No.
0: Do you know what? And his body weight's going left, so it's difficult. He gets down low with his right hand. And then he gets himself back up. Brilliant. One goalkeeper saving at one end. And the other making a mistake to decide the game.
1: By the way, what a big save that is. If that gets you 3 points instead of one, if that wins you the group, instead of having to go into a match day three shootout to try and score more goals than somebody else. I mean, that's a massive moment, man.
0: Yeah, and a couple more home games as well. That's the strike from Vargas. What a beauty that is. Both feet off the deck. Absolutely brilliant. Another great save. Strong hand from the goalkeeper. What a sequence.
1: Oh,
0: I just don't understand why South Korea didn't cross the ball more or get the ball forward quicker.
1: Imagine how he's going to feel when the game finishes and he reflects on the fact that he's playing a match in the World Cup in his own city for his own country, and he's just made a double save like that, which might well win them the game.
0: I think he might have tequila free for life, I think. What a save.
1: Sombreros on us.
0: Oh, I love it. I think he could read it as well. He saw the cross coming. He was just ready.
1: By the way, that's what Cho Kyu-sung brings to this team. You can now cross it in if you're South Korea and think the big fella's going to get on the end of it.
0: Yeah, it's a great point. But they've got two strikers at the top of the pitch, and he's a big physical presence. And I think that's why you get the ball wide and you cross it. It's hard to defend.
1: Just shows they're not quite there yet, Mexico. Minute plus stoppage time left. They're winning the group as it stands. And the goal that was scored by Luis Romo is worth its weight in World Cup gold. There's the hero. Jimenez beaten to it. There's Alvarez, who's been impeccable.

0: there as well. That's a corner. Haven't been many corners at all.
1: No.
0: I think that's the first corner of the game.
1: Can't be.
0: It is. That's the first corner either team have had all night.
1: Unbelievable.
0: Listen to the noise in here. Stoppage time in Guadalajara. Time running out for South Korea. Mexico on the verge of winning the group. Oh, it's a free header as well. It's a free header. It's a heavy landing for Lee Han Boom, but he had the whole goal to aim at there and a good look at it.
1: I don't know if he's off balance because he gets bumped. That's a free header. That's a bit of a mess of that.
0: Yeah. He's another one that's never scored an international goal, but that's got to go down as a chance.
1: He's not going to do it doing that.
0: The Mexico supporters have found their voices. They've found a bit more noise. They know how important these last 4 minutes are to their nation.
1: That was another foul on Jimenez.
0: Hasn't given it, has he?
1: No, Kim-in-jae just...
0: He's not given anything.
1: Just bumped him in the air. I think his whistle's in his pocket.
0: Yeah. Has he got one? Boos and cheers raining down, a cacophony of Guadalajara noise. South Korea looking for an equaliser. That's brilliant again. There's not been a better player on the pitch than him, Owen.
1: No, he's been fabulous. He's not even playing his position, Fred. Sometimes a bit of experience, that's what you need back there.
0: He did drop into a back three sometimes, didn't he, at West Ham? He's having a battle at the minute with
1: Well, they've had a battle since he's come on, though.
0: Yeah.
1: They're going to have another go. The ref's got to be careful, keep an eye on it.
0: I've never seen him play in a back four, Alvarez, only in a back three. That's the good cross. It's just glanced off the defender. It's a brilliant block, you know, by Vasquez. It was Cho's header again. He's had two chances in the air. And what a fortunate block that is from Johan Vasquez. Watch that. Look, just got a cross.
1: Yeah, and it's just over Alvarez's head. Vasquez does brilliantly. Gets across.
0: The number five fully committed. Another corner for South Korea, putting the pressure on at the end. Kang In Lee out there to take it. The centre backs are in there. Shows an obvious danger. 2.5 minutes of stoppage time to play. Somebody's thrown something from the stands over there at the South Korean player. We don't need that at all. Something else has been thrown. They've got to behave themselves. Corner taken by Lee, tossed into the Mexico box. And the relief inside Guadalajara as Mexico make the clearance. They're almost there, Owen.
1: What a clearance that was as well. Completely relieves the pressure. It's like a proper punt.
0: You can feel the nerves in here.
1: Yeah.
0: You could cut the tension with a knife.
1: Well, if South Korea would have upped the tempo a bit earlier, you see the goal scorer, Romo.
0: Oh, he thinks this is going to be my night.
1: Yeah.
0: Into the final 2 minutes of additional time. Has to be now for South Korea. Launch long. Alvarez jumps, stands his ground, wins his header. Controlled then by Pineda. Jimenez runs across there. That's good feet by Kang In Lee. Can he find a bit of magic? Across comes Alvarez and makes the clearance. Magnificent from the Mexico captain.
1: Wonder why South Korea didn't play with this urgency earlier.
0: In goes Gallardo. Smashes the ball anywhere will do.
1: Been terrific defensively, haven't they? Mexico, great.
0: Absolutely
1: energy.
0: Absolutely brilliant, yeah.
1: You made a great point, Flex. That energy, that intensity, that's what the fans want to see.
0: And you feel the longer the tournament goes and the deeper they get, the greater the connection will be between the supporters and the players. The belief's going to grow. They've got to try and get through this. Yeom Ji-sung's going to take the long throw-in. This is last chance saloon for South Korea. In goes the long one, in towards Cho. Good header by Gallardo, cleared away by Pineda. Lee Ki-hyuk sends it in. The goalkeeper's come a long way and Rangel got there. Referee's not giving anything there either. Mexico might be in. It's Vargas running through. Cueto was up there with him. They're going to get the corner, are they? No, they're not. Though they are. I thought he kept it in, the goalkeeper. Vargas had the chance to put the icing on the cake.
1: I mean, what a moment.

0: That would have been, and that's why you punch the ball, Fletch. Rang out. A brilliant punch almost leads to a goal.
1: There's no time for the corner because Mexico have beaten South Korea by 1-0. The hero, Luis Lima, with the only goal tonight. Edson Alvarez outstanding. Mexico have won Group A. They will continue to play their World Cup games in Mexico. It's Mexico City next. It's Mexico 1, South Korea 0.
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7: Well, Mexico becomes the first team to book their ticket to the round of 32 in the knockout stages here at the 2026 FIFA World Cup with their 1-0 win over South Korea in Guadalajara. 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Danny, wow, what a second half we had there. Even though it was just the one goal, tons of chances on both sides. Korea, unfortunately, the one thing they couldn't do is gift Mexico a goal with kind of the foundation they set up in that first half.
8: And it was a gift. I mean, the issue was is that we talked about at halftime, they had no intensity in the first half, came out in the second half a very different team. They played in the front foot. They forced the mistake in some ways by having constant pressure and putting pressure on the goalkeeper. But yes, Kim came out and dropped the ball. It was a gift for Romo, who knocked it into an empty net. But that's what the Mexican team needed. They needed a little bit of luck. They needed a mistake. We talked about how cagey it would continue to be in terms of potential goals. I think we said it might be one goal to decide it, and it certainly was. But I think Aguirre, the head coach for Mexico, earned his stripes today and earned his money, because he made some tweaks and changes at halftime. He played on the front foot. He played with a little bit more width. Quiñones was able to gather the ball in wider positions. We saw him come in a couple of different times, hit some good crosses towards Jimenez in the back post. And I think some of the subs that he made in the second half were really positive. One of them being Obed Vargas, former Sounders man, now at Atletico Madrid, born in Alaska, if you can believe, played on the Sounders Academy, tracked all the way through, got his big money move this year, playing under Simeone. He looks a real player now with that experience going over in Europe. And he was all around the field, had a fantastic shot. And so, you know, you add a little bit of new life. That's his first minutes. You put some fresh legs on the field and you play a little bit more width and depth as they did in that second half. And Mexico comes out with that all-important 3 points.
7: Yeah, how about the hometown hero, Raul Rangel, the goalkeeper, with an outstanding double save towards the end of that game. It looked like Korea was about to get a point at the death. What did you see in that play?
8: Well, that header could have gone anywhere and would have scored. It went right down the gut. He made that initial first save, kind of popped it up. What I thought was fascinating, and they mentioned on the TV as well, that He was calm and he waited for that ball to come down. He didn't panic and flap at the ball. He almost collected it and then forced the foul. Right. He went down and won the free kick. It was a brilliant play for a hometown hero, as you mentioned. And we talked about it. The crowd got into it. The energy turned with the goal. They didn't care how the goal happened. That score sheet just says goal, Mexico, in this case, Romo. And for that crowd, they needed that. They needed that release. And that will now open them up, I think. To play in that third game with the release of pressure, they might be able to play some of the young players. We didn't see Mora. We saw Vargas, as we mentioned, 20 years old. So we may see some new players with some fresh legs. For Alvarez, who was a player identified before the game, had a storming game in that back four. He didn't do anything particularly outstanding. He was just steady, Eddie, on the ball, made the right interceptions at the right times, covered the right space, but was a calm collective player for them at the right time after Montes got their red card, which forced him out for this particular game.
7: Yeah, this is now the second game in a row where Mexico look a completely different team after a couple changes are made. Do you think maybe in the Mexico head coach's eyes, Aguirre, does he make the change? Obviously now with already qualifying and securing the top spot in the group, you can kind of look at some other things in that third game.
8: I would say yes. It's going to give him the chance to be a little bit more flexible, but he's a very pragmatic coach. Yeah. Let's not forget, this is his third stint as the Mexican head coach. One of them, this is that game plan. Keep it tight. We're going to force the other team to come out. We'll take advantages when we can, like they did against South Africa, and then we'll make some changes and change the game when needed.
7: Yeah, and maybe he lets the fans know, hey, this is our game plan, and so they don't get booed off the field in the first half.
8: He's getting results, and at the end of the day, the whole adage is survive in advance. Get your wins, move on.
7: Exactly. It's those types of teams that can do some real damage at this tournament. Mexico is the first team in the 2026 FIFA World Cup to book their ticket to the round of 32 with their win.
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0: Welcome back to the 2026 FIFA World Cup on iHeartRadio. We just broke down the 1-0 win for Mexico over South Korea to secure the top spot in Group A for one of the co-host nations here at the 2026 FIFA World Cup. Danny Jackson, Anderson Hirsch with you. Let's look ahead a little bit to tomorrow, because obviously one co-host nation's already secured qualification for the knockout stages. The U.S. is looking to do that exact same thing tomorrow against Australia here in Seattle. Big matchup. Danny, kind of what do you expect from that one? Do you think it's going to be a different game than against Paraguay the first time around?
1: It's going to be a fascinating matchup for two teams that didn't expect to be in this particular situation.

0: For this particular game, we all thought it'd be Turkey US in that last game, but no, Australia got that win against Turkey 2-0 on the counter, packed it in. They're a good, solid, well-organized team under Popovic. It'll be fascinating to see that matchup. I think the US, of course, come in after that incredible and emphatic 4-1 win. You know, they kind of dispelled all the concerns they, the public and the media had for that particular team, and they came out and won the first half 3-0 and then just kind of put it away in the second half and capped it all off with Reina's goal with the outside of his right foot. But I think that's going to be the big question. Pulisic, is he going to play? Is he not? I think we all expect him to play. Precautionary measure, we hope, if that was the message coming out after that first half in the first game. I think this is a game, and this is a set of games where he needs to play. I think just his presence alone for the crowd, for the team, for the dynamics of the game, for Australia to see him will be fascinating. I was listening to a podcast with Tim Howard and Landon Donovan. One of the interesting things they said was, hey, listen, whoever it is, Tim Ream or some another leader on that team, needs to have a little word with the referee before because, you know, if I'm an Australian defender and I'm hearing his calf muscle is hurting, where's the first place I'm going to kick? Right in the back of his leg. So they're going to have to protect him somewhat as best they can, but I think the US players need to play on the front foot. They got to be disciplined. They have to be patient. They have to make sure they don't fall asleep at the wrong times when they have so much possession potentially in the attacking half of the field. They don't switch off and let Australia counter, which is what they did so well in their last game. But I think for the US, they will get the win. It might not be as emphatic as it was the first time around. But the question is, can they manage the expectation now of the standards they've set? Can they get there? And is this a game where they just kind of grind out 3 points, get themselves in as group leaders going into the last game?
1: Yeah, Australia looking to spoil the party here in Seattle with the U.S. and all of those positive feelings after the win versus Paraguay, the first game. It feels like this is going to be such a big difference in what could be, because if the U.S. go on and win this game, there are even more positive feelings about thoughts of, hey, this could be a special year for U.S. men's national team soccer versus if you kind of, you know, lay a dud against Australia. It's like, oh, okay, maybe it was just one good game after that one.
0: And it just changes the dynamics.
1: Right.
0: If Australia would have come in here and get 6 points and then be the top of the table, all of a sudden that Turkey game changes itself massively. Of course, they have to get a result in their second game as well. But my goodness, like, of all the good feelings, all the front pages of the newspaper after that first game, it is fascinating how quickly it can change if the result doesn't go in the way of the U.S.
1: Yeah, there's so much to look for tomorrow. Of course, you can hear, that is our next broadcast, by the way. You can hear the pregame show with myself, Jackson Feltz, Danny Jackson, or sorry, Brad Evans, excuse me, tomorrow for the game, because it is such a big one. USA Australia in Seattle. That, of course, starts at 11:30 a.m. Pacific time, 2:30 p.m. Eastern time, and you can find that match and every other match on the iHeartRadio app. This has been a presentation of the 2026 FIFA World Cup on iHeartRadio. 1-0. Mexico books their ticket to the round of 32. We'll talk to you tomorrow. Have a good night.
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0: But it won't. People learn from things. They aren't scared once they learn.
1: Absolutely.
0: I mean, I was looking, arguing with people recently. I tend to. And, you know, they were talking about mammoths being drowned in the permafrost. And I thought, you can't drown in a permafrost. It's solid. You can't even dig it. And the only thing that grows in a permafrost is a 4-inch-high willow. How many of those does a mammoth eat in one day when it requires 5 tons of food, half a ton, 500 kilos?
1: It's half a forest, right? Like,
0: yes, and you know what they found in their snap-frozen, congratulations to Clarence Birdseye for the concept, bellies, and in their mouths, oak leaves, birch leaves, tree branches, spring flowers. They were creatures of the savannah. But that's savannah because of a massive cometary impact where Bermuda is now. It's tilted the Earth 24.5 degrees, and I'm not making that one up. It's an accepted scientific fact. Prior to this impact in 10,900 BC, the North Pole was Hudson Bay. The next time you Google Earth, have a look at the right side of Hudson Bay. It's a lovely half circle. Look in the middle. There are islands. You know the funny thing about islands?
1: How big are these objects, George, when these objects hit, roughly how big are they?
0: They can be anything from 10 to 20 miles across.
1: Wow.
0: They fragment. The one that hit Bermuda, the main one, was 300 miles across. The Bermuda Islands, now I'm old enough to remember a television ad when it was still black and white. Actually, I can remember before that, but you can't see much on radio. Sorry, I shouldn't have said that. Where you drop something into a milk glass and you see all the milk rise up in the middle of it.
1: Right.
0: That's the central uplift. And that's what a meteorite does when it goes through our crust and through the Earth's surface. The lava and magma come spurting up like a fountain or a geyser. And then it solidifies and it becomes these islands. The one at Hudson Bay is 300 miles across as well. And I have a lot of maps in my books. I think a picture is worth 1,000 words. And it's like this gigantic circle around Bermuda. Then they're not so big heading towards Hudson Bay in Alaska.

0: elliptical, and that's important. By the time you get to Russia, they're big circular craters, a mile or two across, because the fragments of a comet are still travelling across the surface of the Earth relative to it revolving around. They're really simple things, but people don't like discussing them. And during this tilt, the mammoths and the mastered rare, but we have lots of them. Asteroid impacts. I wrote a book years ago in 2012, 700 pages of cometary impacts hitting the Earth. I'd only listed the ones leaving a crater over 1 mile. And these days, a crater of over 1 mile would destroy everything around for about 60 miles.
1: The tsunami would be incredibly high, would it not?
0: The tsunami was. It was a 400-foot sudden sea level rise.
1: I'm convinced, George, that the flood of Noah was caused by something like this.
0: There were quite a few big tsunamis around 2300 BC in the Mediterranean, caused by a meteorite. There are also other ones around 5600 BC, which is a Noah flood candidate, when the Black Sea suddenly flooded, because it was a Euxine lake before then, and suddenly all the ice masses from the north of the Black, where the Black Sea is now, rapidly melted, filled it, and the water ran from the Black Sea to the Mediterranean.
1: George,
0: not the Mediterranean, to the Black Sea.
1: Could the Bermuda Islands be part of this comet somehow?
0: They're the central uplift. And considering most meteorites are iron, the mass that would have created an impact site the size of Bermuda would be so strong it would play with magnetic fields and compasses and everything for miles around, because it's still there.
1: If we went down to the bottom of the sea, would we find remnants of this as well?
0: It'd be so well buried under the islands, but you never know. Because the other fragments are all over the world in one big line. I call it a teardrop. You've got the big round bit that starts thinning out as it goes across the world. Nobody bothered to use that phrase when I first coined it. Now, oddly enough, I see it.
1: George, let me ask you this, though. But if this impact were to happen today, would we get notice?
0: Yeah, we'd be able to see it coming. As long as it doesn't come from the direction of the sun, then it could be a problem.
1: Right.
0: But most comets don't come from the direction of the sun. They come from past the Oort cloud, which is past Pluto. Then they come in, they're attracted by Saturn, Jupiter, and the sun. Then they come charging past us.
1: So with today's technology, we'd probably be able to see it coming in with months' notice, no doubt. Probably.
0: Months, hopefully years.
1: How could we defend ourselves from something like this, George?
0: Until we increase our technology, it might be the old technique of head down and bum up in the air. But even a little comet or even an asteroid from the asteroid belt is near impossible to destroy. I don't know if anyone's tried, but I always have suspicions that somebody tried to blow one up in the last 20 years and failed miserably.
1: And is it not true that the pieces of the asteroid or comet could be worse than a direct impact of one object by itself?
0: It's because they continue across the surface of the Earth in the trajectory of the initial object that struck the Earth. And they start fires, they cause great floods, they kill everything around them, there are poisonous gases from them, and they basically, it's hell on Earth. Fire and brimstone, that's what they always called it. And brimstone is a name for sulfur falling from the sky. And that's even the biblical translation of brimstone. In Hebrew,

0: to Barak, B-A-R-A-K, the burning stone from heaven.
1: Now, some investigators have predicted that there was this central uplift in Bermuda of the cosmic impact, right?
0: Yes. And that's been known since the 50s.
1: What made them determine that?
0: They looked at the geology around Bermuda. They noticed strange circular underwater markings that were creating diameters. Something must have caused it. A volcano won't cause it. A volcano covers its evidence. But a cosmic impact doesn't. Like, to give you an idea, the impact that hit Hudson Bay, the projectiles that came from it, which were mainly ice, because the ice cap at Hudson Bay was 2 miles thick at the time.
1: Wow.
0: So most of what it created was ice shards. Those remains have been found, or should I say, the elliptical craters, down as far as the Carolinas, Georgia, Florida, in the ocean, over to Wyoming. All of these are equidistant from Hudson Bay. And the reason they're elliptical is they came in at a low angle. So these elliptical things, they're called the Carolina Bays, and the geologists say, oh, they're just lakes created by the wind. If you look at them from the air, these amazing lakes sit on top of each other, across each other, all pointing in the same direction, southeast. They have virtually no bank on the northern part, and they've got steep banks on the bottom part, showing that something skidded in at incredible speed, and being ice, there's no trace.
1: George, do you think the moon was a shield for us?
0: The moon can be. It cops a hell of a lot of cosmic impacts. Its surface is all cosmic impacts. There are no volcanoes on the moon, which was believed for millennia.
1: Right.
0: Or other things. They're all crater impacts, so it's helped a lot.
1: I mean, all those objects could have hit us had the moon not captured it, right?
0: Yes, and we've had hundreds of objects hit us anyway. I recently finished a 4,700-page set of books on cosmic impacts, volcanic weather, everything that causes weather and causes destruction.
1: Now, was this going on, George, during an active solar system?
0: Yes, the solar system was already here. This is only 10,900 years ago.
1: Well, that's not long in space-time, that's for sure. So it could happen.
0: No, it's nothing.
1: It could happen again.
0: Yeah, some people are predicting they might show up in the 2030s. It all depends on who you start counting from. To predict scientifically, you have to have patterns. And I'm one of the few people that looks at patterns in an archaeological way.
1: And what do you think?
0: I reckon since the dawn of this century, we've got a reasonable chance of asteroids or comets possibly coming very close to the Earth, God forbid hitting the Earth. We don't know what size they are, whether they're just going to be 100-meter wide things or the next big one comes. But we have to keep an eye out for them.
1: What would it?
0: They've almost wiped us out lots of times.
1: What would it take to hit a city, not land in the ocean, but to hit on land to wipe out a city of the United States or someplace in Australia? How big?
0: How big? It could be less than half a kilometer.
1: Wow.
0: It would wipe out about 50 kilometers around it.
1: How deep would the crater be?
0: About 2 miles.
1: And the impact?
0: Until it gets filled up with silt. Well, the impact would shake the Earth to begin with. You'd have massive tidal waves. And imagine playing in a bathtub and you're whooshing the water. which every kid used to do, and some adults might still do. It's like a big wave hitting the side of the bathtub. That's just from a hand on one side of it pushing the water. And it's almost instant. But these have been happening since the dawn of time.
1: Would you say
0: it's shaped our geology?
1: Would you say it's an act of God?
0: A lot of people would say it's an act of God. I just call it an act of creation.
1: Or just bad luck, right?
0: Yeah, crappy luck. But the funny thing is, and I wrote this in a book I published in 2012 called When the Sky Fell Down, comets can also bring life to a planet, which does sound weird, because all a comet is a big mud ball. It's just a mass of mud and ice.
1: It's the theory of panspermia, isn't it?
0: Yes, but what I found before 72, and I wrote this 700-page history of cosmic impact over 1 mile at a time, 1 mile diameter at a time, the third oldest major impact was at Barberton in South Africa in 3,650 million years ago. And I thought, that's interesting. And it's 60 miles wide. It's on the Greenstone Belt. They say it might have formed the Greenstone Belt. And I was going through books on biology to sort of flesh things out, and I discovered the oldest bacteria fossils are from Barberton, and they date from the same period. They're the oldest bacteria fossils. Because the advantage of travelling by comet, if you're a bacteria, is it protects you from cosmic radiation, and it's a stable temperature environment inside. So it's a perfect thing. As you said, it's panspermia.
1: And I'm sure planets like Mars, Jupiter, Venus, they've all been hit, haven't they?
0: Oh, yeah. When you look at Jupiter, you think of Shoemaker-Levy.
1: Yes.
0: Who died in Australia a few years ago. And in 1996, if I remember rightly, my memory's going. I've written so many books, I get everything confused. It was the first linear meteoric impact event ever recorded.
1: That's true.
0: As a row of meteorites hit the surface of Jupiter.
1: Hold on for a second, George. We're going to take a short break, but we'll be back to talk more about mass extinctions caused by comets and asteroids in just a moment on Coast to Coast AM.
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3: Whether it's physical activity, obesity, diet, smoking, low on hormones, stress, sleep disorders, or your age can be supported by reducing inflammation and aiding the body to heal itself appropriately. 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If there is inflammation, that inflammation needs to be stopped. 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
4: And welcome back, George Norrie, along with George Mitrovic, as we talk about his incredible life as an author in the paranormal world. George, living out in the Australia area, did you ever run into Russell Crowe, the actor?
5: No, I've never met him.
4: Great guy.
5: I liked Gladiator, though.
4: I met him here in California. He was a great guy. Still is. Of all the things that you've written, which is your favorite book?
5: That's one of the hardest questions around. Because I like all of them. I like my books on comets. I like my books on archaeology. I write about very odd archaeology, but all documented. What people might notice when they look at all my books, and it's over 180 of them, is that they've all got bibliographies, which means you can trace where the information comes from. A lot of books on these subjects don't have anything like that. You know, I like to show people that this is where the sources are for the information, so you can go exploring. I just regard my books as guidebooks. I mean, I've written more books on Bigfoot than you can poke a stick at. UFOs, I've written a few 700-page tomes. There's one or two that I really enjoy. One, it was pre-Columbian River Explorers of North America, and it's full of maps, which makes it relatively expensive, but it's full of colour maps. And it shows all the Viking and Celtic and Roman and Cretan or Minoan and Chinese and lots of people and West African people who've traded with North America, who established colonies in North America. Like an interesting thing, which I always find it amazing, that the Bronze Age ended around 1500 BC.
4: Yeah.
5: Suddenly. It didn't sort of drift away. It just ended suddenly in Europe. The Minoan culture on the island of Crete basically wiped itself out in the same period. And they were the best seafarers in the world at the time. But the thing that they don't bother to teach is that all the copper mining in the Great Lakes, which is one of the richest sources of natural, pure, high-grade copper in the world, stopped. you can see where they abandoned the tools. They just dropped them. And the cultures of the Great Lakes mention the different people came up the Mississippi. They came down the St. Lawrence to get the copper, the trade for the copper. Because the domestic market in North America, yeah, they used a lot of copper, but not as much as what was mined. And just interestingly enough, every 1,000 years during one of our pluvial periods or wet periods, you could get a boat to go from Lake Michigan 2 miles to Lake Des Plaines, I think, and down the Illinois, then to Mississippi, then to the Gulf of Mexico, and home back to Europe or North Africa.
4: It's truly amazing.
5: It's just pretty amazing.
4: It really is.
5: And my books have got the sites of ruins. They've got lots of maps because I like information. I want people to hop in their car or whatever they want to drive or ride or fly and go to these different counties or villages that still have interesting structures, like the Falls of the Ohio. I collect data and I put it together. And in one small several mile length for the Falls of the Ohio, 7 different reports were made of 2,000-year-old swords, other odd things, all in the same area. And sitting above it all is a massive stone fort. People underestimate the archaeology of North America and how magnificent it was. I mean, you just have to look at Cahokia.
4: I've been
5: large
4: there.
5: City. Yeah. Beautiful. Directly across from St. Louis.
4: Yep.
5: It's the biggest pyramid in North America, one of the biggest in the world, and its floor area or surface area, base surface area, is larger than the Great Pyramid of Cheops.
4: Cahokia Mounds.
5: All of these things. I wrote several books on, let's see, I wrote another book crowded with maps, which is a guide to archaeological sites and strange ruins and things of North America. So you could go once again to your local area because you didn't know about these things, or further out. There's so much you can learn. I mean, you can spend a lifetime just going around New Mexico.
4: Do you travel much, George? Do you travel much?
5: I only travel in books. The only trip I made my life was to Egypt last year. My wife wouldn't travel, so there are reasons for it.
4: Wow.
5: But I've traveled in books like it's going out of fashion. I live in books. I've got a huge library.
4: What do you think Bigfoot is?
5: Good old Bigfoot. Bigfoot's 3 things. One is, he's a big, furry, average 7 or 8 foot tall, with or without red eyes, forest creature. He's not just vegetarian. He leaves traces, he leaves fecal compounds. I'm not sure how we would describe that, from where he's eaten and where he's deposited it later. But Bigfoot is also mentioned in the North American Indian legends, like the Wendigo and everything else,
4: mm-hmm.
5: as being supernatural. So, do we have 2 types of Bigfoot? One that's actually, and I'll tell you why I believe the first lot of Bigfoot is natural. The most common report about Bigfoot, and it sounds funny, but it's true. It's real, and it's too absurd not to be real. Randy and Andy are busy driving in the forest or the bush. They decide it's time to relieve themselves. So they get out, they relieve themselves. Next second, something is 8 foot high, blazing red eyes, throwing sticks, jumping, yelling, carrying on. It does not want them there. And that is standard anthropoid ape behavior. because they were marking its territory. So that explains a lot of the forest ones. The Wendigo, it.
4: And it could have killed them.
5: It could have if it wanted to. It's a funny thing, not many, I've got very few records of Bigfoot that have been killed, and the people who did it buried the remains because they thought that they'd killed a human so they wouldn't get caught. Because what's amazing is you hear of people and they all say they've been shooting squirrels since they were knee-height of a grasshopper, and yet they always miss this nine-foot-tall thing 20 feet away. I find that hard to believe, or maybe their descriptions of how good they were finding it hard to believe.
4: It's generally, it's generally, George, though, been able to evade humans, hasn't it?
5: Yes, it doesn't trust us at all. But it camouflages perfectly. The majority of reports mentions it's always never comes out past the tree line. It looks like a tree trunk sitting there. And they're very fast. One of the most amazing things about them is they're amazingly almost supernatural fastness or speed when they do cross over. But remember, these things are pretty big. They've got pretty long leg structures, so they get a pretty good pace up anyway. But they're not the only...
4: Where do you think they live?
5: On every continent apart from Antarctica. Australia's got them. They're called Yowies and Yahoos. On the east coast of the US, some of them are called Yahoos as well and Yowies, which is really weird. Because you can't imagine Australia and the east coast of the United States communicating. And the majority of them live in heavily forested areas. It's ideal for them because they camouflage so well in it.
4: Are these called Yetis in Asia?
5: Yetis or Asmus. There are lots of names. Every culture virtually has its own. In England, they're called the Woodwows.

0: appearing person, Matt, but wanders around. Well, the Bigfoot maps are on the same area. The East Coast and the West Coast, forested areas. Very rarely in the centre where there's not much cover, but they are reported. And they said, does that mean the Bigfoot are all killing these people and that's why they're written down as the 404 disappearing people? I said, I don't think so, but I'd hate to get one riled.
1: I had a story once, George, this person called me during open lines and said he was fishing near a small little creek and that he caught two trout. He turned around and there's a Bigfoot standing behind him, looking at him and the fish. He's holding the two fish. He panicked, didn't know what to do, and he said he handed the two trout to the Bigfoot, which took them, looked at the man and gave him one back and ran away with one. Do they think like that?
0: Yeah. There are quite often reports of that. One of my favorite Bigfoot stories is the story of Whistling Paddy from the 1940s and 50s in Tennessee.
1: What is that one?
0: And it was a large hairy humanoid, which were locals in the area, and they were all backwards. A lot of them are of American Indian descent. They weren't educated as such. They stayed in their own little communities. But this woman wrote it in the late 50s. And she remembers Whistling Paddy would come to the back door. They called him Whistling Paddy because he whistled. Why they called him Paddy, I've got no idea, but the entire community called him that. And he would quite often show up at the back door for potato peelings and things like that.
1: Yeah.
0: And then head off. They got used to each other because it knew they weren't going to hurt him. And they knew generally he wasn't going to hurt them, but had told the children to get inside before sunset, before Whistling Paddy comes out. And I've since found several reports over the years from different places around the world where Bigfoot are renowned for whistling, as well as making horrendous noises that terrified people.
1: We've had stories of them throwing rocks at houses and things like that. Have you heard those?
0: Yes. Rocks at houses, rocks at cars, attacking cars. They get, if they think you're going to take their territory, they'll just do what generally a large ape will do, which is give you immediate warning that you've got to go. Now.
1: Are they also what we used to call the abominable snowman?
0: Yeah, same thing. The abominable snowman was just a 1920s name that was developed by, I can't remember, some English colonel in the Himalayas for the Yeti. But it's a name that stuck.
1: Which had white fur, right?
0: Yeah, well, there are reports of white ones, even in the States. For a while there, I thought maybe they were doing what jackrabbits and the Arctic fox do in the winter. They go white.
1: That's a good point.
0: But I've also found white ones during the summer in some places. But who's to say they're not both different types?
1: What about families? Do they migrate in families?
0: I reckon they migrate up and down north to south. They're a migratory species. They've been recorded with children. They've been recorded with female partners, with all the female characteristics we expect of a large ape.
1: What do you think of the 1967 Patterson-Gimlin film? Have you seen that?
0: Yeah, I've seen it. I still agree with it. I don't regard it as fake.
1: You do not?
0: No, I don't. Well, I've heard lots of rumors about people finding Bigfoot costumes and all the rest of it, but there's something about it, it moves too freely. Whereas you put a huge costume like that on a person, they'll be lucky to clamp along like it's nobody's business.
1: That's a good point. Stay with us, George. We're going to take some phone calls when we come back, and we'll chat a little bit more about the extinction events that you've been looking at as well.
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1: Oh, no.
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5: This is a Fox News alert. It's postponed. I'm Lisa LaSera. The White House says Vice President J.D. Vance is delaying a trip to Switzerland, where he was to lead a new round of negotiations with Iran over its nuclear program. The announcement coming after an Arab TV channel that's aligned with Hezbollah reported that Iran is delaying sending its delegation over Israel's ongoing military campaign in Lebanon. The Vice President said this this afternoon.
6: The Israelis, just like everybody else, have to respect this peace process that is fundamentally good for them and good for the entire region.
5: And Vance said President Trump is frustrated over the continued bombings in Lebanon that are injuring and killing people that have no ties to Hezbollah. Democrats on the Senate Armed Services Committee seeking to block War Secretary Pete Hegseth's travel funds until the Pentagon submits reports to lawmakers, including its investigation into a deadly strike on an elementary school in Iran at the start of the U.S.-Iran conflict. Officials have preliminarily said the U.S. was responsible for the strike, which was blamed on outdated intelligence. Ukraine has targeted Russia's capital city in its largest drone strike since the start of the war.
7: The drone barrage torching the city's main oil refinery for the second time in a week. This all, by the way, happening just 10 miles from the Kremlin. Those strikes disrupting commercial flights across Moscow overnight. And while Russia claims it shot down more than 500 drones overnight, nearly 200 over Moscow alone, 4 airports going dark in the process, 17 reported injuries, including a pair of kids, as debris rained down on apartment buildings, a mall, a fitness center.
5: Fox's Kevin Cork in Washington. Zelensky saying world leaders at the G7 summit in France, including the U.S., have agreed to further support Ukraine. Stand-up comic Carlos Mencia facing 12 felony charges for failing to report or pay taxes on more than $8 million in earnings. 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
17: You guys just didn't want it bad enough. 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
1: You're part of the show this hour. 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
1: And welcome back, George Norrie, along with George Mitrovic. George, what would happen if a couple of these large comets hit the planet at the same time? Could they destroy the entire planet?
6: Probably not. Planet's pretty big. And its own mass would help protect it, but that would cause massive surface destruction, literally. What's one quote? A one-mile impact is devastating regionally. A 50 to 100-mile impact is civilization-ending, and a 300-mile impact like Hudson Bay rewrites the planet.
1: What's more devastating, George, a landmass impact or water?
6: The landmass impacts caused huge fires. We've found them in the mudslides and things like that, but I think for immediate impact, the massive tidal waves would wipe out everything. That's why we've got mammoths frozen in mud from the tidal waves.
1: Some were frozen, eating with they had food in their mouths when they were frozen, right?
6: Yeah, flowers and oak leaves and elm leaves and everything from a standard savanna climate that we're very familiar with. But that one hit, they were flicked 24.5 degrees north.
1: All right, let's go to the phones.
6: Which didn't help them.
1: Sue in North Carolina to get us going east of the Rockies. Hi, Sue.
7: Hi, George. How you doing?
1: We're doing well.
7: Happy birthday to good old Art Bell.
1: Yes, sir.
7: Yeah, I remember him. listen, been listening ever since, you know?
1: Yep.
7: But anyway, yeah, I was wondering, when they, this is really interesting. This is really, really terrific. When it comes to AI and everything, could AI predict and help us with comets, asteroids, tell us the real lowdown, you know, on the Bigfoot and all that? Would AI be able to really, you know, set us straight?
1: What's the science behind AI when it comes to impacts? What do you think, George?
6: All AI is it interprets what data you've got. And Sue, thank you for your compliment earlier. I'm really chuffed about it. And I'm glad you're enjoying it. The more information we give, the more AI can work out. Like, I write books that are hundreds and hundreds and hundreds of pages, and there are hundreds of them. So there's so much data you can play with that most people in a lifetime never get to see. Yes, we can use it, and use it far more efficiently. Thank you, Sue.
1: Appreciate that. Wildcard line, Cornelius in Alexandria, Louisiana. Hello there, Mr. White.
8: Hey there, George and George. We're talking to the two Georges tonight.
1: Yes, you are.
8: Is George from Australia or Britain?
1: Australia.
8: Britain?
1: Australia.
8: He is from Australia. But I love, George, when you have these guys with accents and stuff. So I love your accent. I trained with some Aussies. They were MPs. And those Aboriginals, boy, they were something to talk to. So, George, my question for you, and thank you for Ariel, that he's the angel of coast, George. That's what Ruthie calls Ariel, the call screener. George, I'm going to bring up two things. And I don't know if George, both y'all knew this. There was a Bayou Bigfoot spotted last month here and stuff. And I don't know if you've ever been to Louisiana. We've got a lot of Indian mounds called Poverty Point, and they date back thousands of years. So you were right about that. The Vikings, Romans, and all like that was here in North America. But my question for you, Tom Horn used to come on the show, so I don't know if you know who Tom Horn is, but he said Apophis, it's a big, huge comet or meteor, and it's headed this way in around 2029. It's supposed to hit or come between the moon and us and cause massive tidal waves and different things, or 2036. So my question for you, George, is have you ever heard of Apophis, and do you know anything about that? God bless you, George and George, and God bless America.
1: Well, we've talked about Apophis on the program before, George. Have you been following that story?
6: I've read of Apophis, and there are quite a few others. Some Graham Hancock has got his money on. And thanks, Cornelius, for a really interesting question. It's important to bring these things up. He's bringing up the concept, I think, of the Leonid meteors hitting the Earth in that time. But basically, it's like a lottery, you know, or actually, it's like a bingo call. You don't know which balls are going to come up till they come up. It might not be a cluster of them, but might be one lone rogue one.
1: But when they come up in a big way.
6: Yes, that's a thing. But
1: is there anything that scares you about these mass extinction events?
6: No. And I'll state this little quote of mine I like. We live on a planet with a violent past. Understanding that past isn't fear. It's preparation. That's important.
1: Could we survive another comet?
6: We survived it before.
1: How so?
6: We survived lots. We survived the mass extinctions of 78,000 BC, where only 1,000 humans were left on the planet after Mount Tambora in Indonesia erupted. We survived multiple mass extinctions over the entire term of human life on Earth. It's just part of how a planet evolves or reacts or adapts, I think is a better pair of words for it. Some of us will survive. And it's ultimately luck.
1: Next up, let's go to Aaron in Fountain Valley, California. Welcome. Hello, Aaron.
9: Hello. Thanks for this great program and for accepting George Norrie and Tommy and Iasius and my call. By the way, you're extremely funny. That's my relatively pertinent Christopher Walken impersonation. But anyway, aside from that, there are two Whites and two Georges. I'm Aaron White, and I just wanted to say it's interesting about Cuba and the pyramids off the coast of the West, and I wanted to know what your thoughts are on that. 2,000 feet below sea level?
1: What do you think of that, George? Go ahead.
6: Thanks for calling. They were first photographed in a sonar manner, I think in 1966, 1967, by a Polish lady and her husband. And I haven't seen any further work on them since then, just rehashing of the original discovery. 2,000 feet is a lot of feet, but in an area as volcanically unstable as near Cuba, anything's possible. You know, we have mountain ranges rising up, like, for instance, Lake Titicaca in Peru. If you look at it, you'll see all the mountains aside onto it. And it's also got salt water, seahorses in it. Now, you try and get me to understand how seahorses got up to a tilted lake, which is, what, over 7,000 feet up, without it being raised to that level. And these, we have huge movements of things on this planet. Did that help you at all?
1: Everything you say, George, helps us.
6: Because yeah, knowledge is power. We need to know all these things. It's hard for everyone to do it. Everyone's busy.
1: Let's go next to Taylor in Burlington, Iowa. Hi, Taylor.
10: George number one and George number two. before we begin, real quick, normally I'd ask the question, but can I sing happy birthday to Art Bell on the air?
1: Save that for another day, okay?
10: All righty. Okay, and George two, what prompted you to write your books, a lot of your books?
1: 185 of them, George.
6: Yeah, I've published 30 on Monsters of North America since Christmas. And now I'm rewriting it. It's going to be about 70 books in total, state by state. I'm curious about things. And I like researching things. Because as I said earlier, all my books have got bibliographies, which means they all come from published work, scientific publications, the research of other people. They all get acknowledged. They've all put their work towards one small part of a theory. And I gather it all up. It's like cooking a stew. You've got to just be careful what you put there and suddenly see what comes out of it.
1: What determines the subject matter of the book when you write it?
6: I've been known to stop writing a book in the middle of it and start a new one on something else. Then I finish that one and go back to the set I was working on. My brain is just mad. It does these things.
1: It never stops, does it?
6: It doesn't stop. At 2 o'clock in the morning, I'll be working out how to publish or changing something. But that's it. My cat keeps me company and I keep thinking of different books and different things. And I know they'll show up because my brain does that.
1: What kind of cat?
6: I've usually got a few in advance.
1: What kind of cat do you have, George?
6: She's an Australian Mist. She's the rarest cat in the world.
1: Are they fluffy?
6: And she's beautiful. No, she looks like a fat Siamese with tabby markings, but the build of a Burmese. She's all muscle and big, and but not huge. It's not short hair. And I bet, very smart cat.
1: I bet she's feisty, isn't she?
6: Oh, yes. She's got plenty of
1: Let's go to plenty of spirit. Allie in Tennessee. Gay Allie, go ahead.
11: Hello. Hi, George.
1: Hi.
11: Hey. Hello, Allie. Hey there, George. I want to talk a little bit about, you were talking about the abominable snowman and that video out in the 70s of the Bigfoot.
1: Yeah.
11: And everything like that. Well, I live on like 60 acres in the middle of Appalachian Mountains in East Tennessee. And I know for a fact it exists because I have built up rapport and trust with them over the past 4 years. And I actually have photographs of them. I would actually like to email them to you. It's wild. I wanted to know, do you think they're interdimensional beings? Isn't that why nobody ever like finds a body or anything like that?
1: That's been a possible question, George. Are they interdimensional or they come from other areas?
6: Some are, and a lot aren't. The ones that the Amerindians called the Wendigo and others, they're interdimensional. And they're basically all the folk tales about them. They're nasty and they're deadly. The average forest Bigfoot isn't. He'd rather get away from you or you leave quickly than interfere with you. And if you want something really strange, in 1954 in France, during a huge UFO flap, there were 9 small Bigfoot sightings. I thought, what's that got to do with anything? In 1968, in Pennsylvania, there were big Bigfoot sightings in conjunction with UFOs. That was before Star Wars in 1975. We've got to allow for a lot of different types of the same thing. Is one disguised as the other one? Is one the natural creature here? I was mentioning a tale, my favourite Bigfoot tale from Tennessee, about Whistling Paddy. Does your Bigfoot whistle?
1: You never know.
6: Hello?
1: I'm with you, George. Go ahead.
6: And I was talking to the lady.
1: She's gone.
6: Ah, she's gone. Oh, dear.
1: Next up, let's go to Stephanie in Minneapolis. Hello, Steph. Go ahead.
12: Hey, how are you guys doing? Am I dealing with two Georges, right?
1: Yeah, two Georges. George 1 and George
6: 2. This is the price of one.
12: Mr. Norrie, how about that? I apologize. I didn't get to see who the guest was for the second half tonight. I didn't have two questions. I have a question. I'm also sitting here with my daughter who's just now like actually learning about you. She's seen you on TV. Kudos. Awesome stuff. You know what I mean? But the actual question is for me, and it's kind of aside from what you guys are talking about, but it's not. But when it comes to terms of spirituality, right, George Norrie, okay? This is really for you, okay?
1: All right.
12: I mean, where do you lie with this stuff? You know what I mean? Like, I know everyone's awesome. Like the abominable snowman thing, all that. Everyone's got their awesome stuff, you know what I mean? But like even where I'm at right now, like my daughter's here with me, my man, like we've actually had a phenomenon of spiritual contact, like it's weird, like stuff happened, like we've staged the house kind of stuff like that. But I mean, like, do you follow as a religious thing or like where do you guys go with this stuff, you know?
1: Well, I don't follow it as a religion, but I'm very, very in tune with what's going on in the world and outside of the world. And if you ask me if I'm a believer, in many of these cases, yes, I am. UFOs, the afterlife, spirits, all those kinds. How about you, George?
6: I would have to agree with you, George. There's too much for us not to underestimate. There's so much that in this wonderful planet, this wonderful solar system, this wonderful universe we live in, there's a spirituality of just being with your pet cat. That love and that friendship, that's spirituality. And my cat's never been near a church. And then you embrace it with other people and other researchers. And a spirituality is universal. And I think that's what we all say, it's love. Does that help you at all?
1: Interesting take. Ted in Texas. Let's squeeze you in, Ted. Go ahead.
13: Hey, good morning, King George and Curious George. I've got a quick question for each of you. Curious George, I recall in school they taught us that the biggest asteroid strike was in the Yucatan. And so my question for you is about that. And King George, you know, in 2002, Mark Klein discovered the NARS 8400 machine at AT&T in San Francisco. That was a NSA machine for listening to all the phone calls they had tapped off a trunk line. Do you think Palantir continues to do that sort of work?
1: You never know. Technology's gotten even bigger. And the asteroid that wiped out the dinosaurs, how many years ago was that, George?
6: 66 million years. It left the crater 60 miles across, and it was nothing compared to the size of the Cuba crater, which was next to it, which was 500 miles across, or three other craters, which are in a row from them, ending up with the Shiva crater in the Indian Ocean. And one of those craters, the central uplift in West Africa, was Mount Kilimanjaro. Enormous impact.
1: What would that sound like, George, when it hit the planet? Would you hear it all over the place?
6: You would hear it across the entire planet.
1: Wow.
6: Before you went deaf. That's five enormous impacts. I mean, for Mount Kilimanjaro to be an impact, to be a central uplift.
1: We'll be back in a moment with George Mitrovic and wrap things up on Coast to Coast AM.
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4: And welcome back to our final segment with George Mitrovic as we talk about mass extinctions, Bigfoot. Is there a subject, George, you would not touch?
5: I don't write about ghosts or poltergeists.
4: You do not? Why not?
5: Because I got too many other things to do.
4: Huh.
5: It's really hard to find proofs like footprints and that for ghosts and poltergeists. I've read numerous reports on them over the years. I've got a huge library that's got lots of reports of them. You have to be selective, which sounds weird coming from me, in what you choose to research.
4: Are you a believer in life after death?
5: I don't know. I'll wait till I get there.
4: Well, as I used to tell people, if there is, you'll know about it when you die. If there isn't, who cares?
5: Yeah. I don't know, but I'll leave it open. Because I'm not the knowledge source of the universe. I like to think I am at times, but I'm not. I'm just an old bloke trying to write books and keep themselves busy.
4: Would you consider yourself spiritual?
5: Yeah. I love people. I help the poor. I don't understand like I'm boasting. I do the things I'd like to do when I can afford to do them. I believe it's a human's right to help people when they're down and out. It's a human's right to help them when they need money for food or rent or whatever.
4: Sure.
5: Or just a hand up. And to be an example to them that you can do it, you can do anything. But it takes a lot of effort at times, and it still has to be done.
4: Let's go to the phones. Let's go to Denver in Jackson, Mississippi to get us started. Hi, Denver.
6: Thank you, George, for this opportunity to speak on Coast.
4: Sure.
6: I'd like to send a shout-out to all the fathers for Father's Day coming up, and shout-out to Yvonne in North Carolina and one of my karate students in Jackson, Mississippi, Reggie. But what I'd like to talk about is Raleigh Martin Cena, Bigfoot on the mothership. He was abducted, been on Coast a few times when Ardell was the commentator.
4: Right.
6: He said that the aliens told him that they use Bigfoot for collecting data here on Earth. You know, so Bigfoot must be very intelligent, you know. And the guest was saying that he had seen Bigfoot around the flying saucers a lot. So this must be a connection there, you know.
4: What about Bigfoot being an extraterrestrial, George? What do you think?
5: Well, that was the part I was mentioning earlier about them being as little feet, as I call them, in France. There are 9 sightings of a UFO landing, and a ramp comes out, and a little fella comes out. But it was still covered in fur with huge eyes. And then in 1968, it went totally mad around Uniontown in Pennsylvania. A lot of reactions and ruckus there between Bigfoots from a flying saucer that landed again. And then since then, they're not that rare. They're not as common as the Gray reports or things like that, but they're not a rarity. They're all part of it. And the funny thing is, those other sightings were before 1975 when Star Wars came out and Chewbacca appeared.
4: Yep. Are we still getting major Bigfoot reports?
5: There are constant Bigfoot reports now because people aren't that afraid to start mentioning them, but there are a lot less people bothering to write them into books. I got into an argument with a person a few months ago and they said, you haven't seen a Bigfoot, so why do you write about them? And I say, I write about them because otherwise your sighting of Bigfoot will never be known by anybody. He wasn't happy. I didn't care.
4: Next up, let's go to Jay in Alabama, east of the Rockies. Hi, Jay.
7: Hello, George and George. Hi.
5: Hello, Jay.
7: Hello. I believe panspermia actually did happen. Because if not, the Earth would just be a big solid rock with a lot of water on it. But my question is, God made humans. Who made dinosaurs?
5: I think Mummy and Daddy dinosaurs.
4: Through God. God made it all, I think. What do you think of that, George?
5: It's all adaptation of life forms. If they're not suitable, they die out. If they are suitable, they keep adapting. George, we came along much, much later.
4: Speculate on what would have happened to humans had that 65-million-year-old comet not hit the asteroid, not hit the planet.
5: There are some theories and some groups stating that the reptilians, which we hear about, are actually descended from the dinosaurs. Others say that the dinosaurs would have kept adapting, which I prefer a term. I don't quite believe in evolution because you have to adapt to survive. If you don't adapt, you're gone. Mind you, I don't know what Tyrannosaurus would do with the short arms and not very prehensile arms. Hands, but maybe they would have eventually developed a humanoid, a hominoid type of dinosaurs. Technically, they weren't reptiles either. They're giant chickens.
4: You think every kind of species on the planet died during that 65-million-year period?
5: No, a lot of the aquatic species survived.
4: And birds.
5: Which are also related to the dinosaurs, but the birds managed to escape. Where to or how? I've got no idea. But they survived, and a lot of the aquatic ones survived, and the alligators, caimans, and crocodiles survived. It was basically the huge ones that needed a hell of a lot of food, because you imagine after the forest fires, after that impact,
4: oh my gosh,
5: there'd be nothing for them to eat. There's always simple answers to these things.
4: Probably burned for months, I would guess.
5: They burnt for years, according to the geology.
4: Years? Wow.
5: Years. The remains of gigantic forest fires in Canada and in the States are huge. They burnt for years.
4: Next up, let's go to Walter in Massachusetts. Hey, Walt, go ahead.
8: Hey, George. How you doing?
4: Good to have you.
8: Hey, George, too. Good day to you.
5: Hello, Walter.
8: Hey, I got kind of like one question, but kind of two. Could Earth somehow be going to another ice age? And then if not, could we be like another Mars?
4: What do you think of that?
5: The odds are another ice age. My research, and I just finished publishing 4,700 pages on climatic variations that were not caused by man for the history of the Earth and still aren't caused by man, but some political groups like to use that for their own advantage. Ice ages can take only 50 years to form.
4: That's all?
5: Which most people think it'll take ages. No. 50 years. Two generations. And they're back again. And with an ice age, you get lowered sea levels as the ice caps go up. But remember, the ice age wasn't across the entire surface of the Earth. What was very misunderstood over many years was the polar ice mass was centred on Hudson Bay. So North America in that part, from Georgia upwards, was the actual North Pole ice mass. And that's something a lot of people have trouble getting their mind around, which means everything underneath it was not ice affected.
4: You'd mentioned earlier that you'd been to Egypt last year. What did you think of the pyramids?
5: Loved them. I love Egypt. It was a life dream.
4: And what is your speculation on how they built it?
5: They're 2.5 tons on average each. You build a ramp. You build something like Herodotus said, they use something that we would describe as a kangaroo crane. I mean, really, I disregard them as a great stack of blocks put together. When you compare them to places like Baalbek in Lebanon, where the stones are 1,600 tons each.
4: It's amazing.
5: And the quarry is 1.5 miles from the Temple of Baal, which later became the Temple of Jupiter.
4: They knew something, George. They knew something.
5: They knew things. They knew lots of things. And that's what I like about archaeology. I find all these things they

0: Move it with a laser. What do you think, George?
1: All of those things have been considered, and the near-Earth approach department, I can't remember its exact name, is set up specifically to track asteroids and comets, all planetary objects, because even one the size of a Volkswagen can cause immeasurable damage. But no, we have people looking for them. And I'm sure they've already worked out a plan, like in Armageddon, to blast the thing out of existence.
0: Would they tell us, George, if one was headed this way, or would they just keep it quiet and let it hit?
1: They normally tell us. Quite often there are little broadcasts that somebody's coming along into Earth orbit, you know, where some come between the Earth and the Moon, and in space that's just actually here. And we do get warned. The big ones, they might not warn. You might see a whole lot of rocket ships heading off from a base near Washington. And there goes the government.
0: How would they warn us? Through programs like mine, or what would they say?
1: Programs like yours. These days, you could almost do it by Seek Shelter on your phone. Our phones are all interconnected.
0: Like one of those emergency alerts?
1: Yeah, the emergency alerts the same as, like, in Australia, we get bushfire alerts.
0: Right.
1: Quite common. They just tell us, move out of this area. This area is burning, if you haven't noticed already, and move to this area.
0: We get lots of weather alerts.
1: Technology is here.
0: Yeah. Do you know what an amber alert is?
1: That's usually a child kidnapping.
0: Exactly. We get those on our phone, too.
1: Yeah, they're important. And I post them on Facebook if I get Facebook about missing children. I don't care where in the world it is because I've got followers all over the world.
0: Can you imagine?
1: Somebody might be able to help.
0: Can you imagine what social media would light up with if something like that was coming our way? My gosh.
1: And how many people might not believe it?
0: Well, that's an interesting take right there. How many might not believe it?
1: Yes. We're humans. We're liable to do anything.
0: You can't believe everything you hear on social media.
1: Yeah, a lot of people do.
0: What is your recommendation to people, George, beyond your books?
1: If you're not, study.
0: If something's coming.
1: Study what you look at. If you're not sure about something you look at, use Google View. And if that thing you're looking at that looks great only appears on Facebook, Instagram, sorry, if it hasn't got a museum reference or a zoological reference or some established reference, I'm not posting it.
0: What are the odds of an impact happening during our lifetime?
1: Well, Hancock reckons it's going to be 2033. That's less than 10 years. That's a few years. Yeah, easy. If you're, I don't know how old you are. I'm 71.
0: I'm about your age, a little older.
1: Yeah. But there are also odds that it might not happen. The things might just miss and we're all worried for nothing. I'd rather stay on the positive side but be prepared.
0: What's your next book, George?
1: I need to finish this set of 60 books on monsters of North America.
0: Come on back on the program when you're done, okay?
1: I'll be happy to. I really enjoyed tonight. Enjoy. Thank you for the questions from outside and the people. And I hope people learned something from it.
0: Absolutely. Thank you, George. George Mitrovic, website linked up at coasttocoastam.com through his Facebook page. For Dan Galante, Uriel Blackshear, Tom Danheiser, Sue Trikas, Lex Lonewood, Sean Ladasor, Alec Fernandez, Stephanie Smith, Tim Benal, George Knapp, and Richard Serrett. I'm George Norrie, somewhere out there on Coast to Coast AM. We'll see you on our next edition. Until then, be safe, everyone.

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8: The VP stays home. I'm Chris DeMeo, Fox News. A White House spokesperson announcing that Vice President Vance will no longer be traveling to Switzerland to begin peace talks with Iran on Friday. Fox's Alex Hogan has more.
9: U.S. Central Command announced that the U.S. military has formally lifted the blockade on all traffic entering and exiting Iranian ports. With military presence still in the region, the administration once again is warning that it will resume military action if Iran violates the agreement. Under the memorandum, Iran has committed to inspections, ending uranium enrichment, and eliminating the already enriched stockpiles. The U.S. and regional partners will develop a plan with at least $300 billion for the reconstruction and economic developments of Iran. Back home, there's been sharp criticism of this agreement, while the administration claims that it has the upper hand.
8: The U.S. lifted its blockade of Iran, and oil tankers are now moving through the Strait of Hormuz. Ukraine targeting Russia's capital city in its largest drone strike since the start of that war.
10: The drone barrage torching the city's main oil refinery for the second time in a week. This all, by the way, happening just 10 miles from the Kremlin. Those strikes disrupting commercial flights across Moscow overnight. And while Russia claims it shot down more than 500 drones overnight, nearly 200 over Moscow alone, four airports going dark in the process, 17 reported injuries, including a pair of kids, as debris rained down on apartment buildings, a mall, a fitness center, a large tank cover flying hundreds of feet in the air after being struck again by one of those incredible drones. Vladimir Putin, for his part, was about 430 miles away in Kazan, hosting the Association of Southeast Asian Nations Conference.
8: That's Fox's Kevin Cork in Washington. Ukrainian President Volodymyr Zelensky warns Moscow will burn if President Putin continues the war. 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
8: President Trump awards the Medal of Honor to three military service members at the White House on Thursday.
13: First Marine Corps Colonel John Ripley was awarded the nation's highest military decoration posthumously for his acts of valor in Vietnam. Tom Ripley accepted the medal on his father's behalf, also honored at the White House Army Major Nicholas Dockery and Marine Corps Major James Capers, who led his ambushed unit to safety in Vietnam. Capers is a familiar face to the Fox family. He was previously honored at the Salute the Service Award at the Fox Nation Patriot Awards.
8: That's Fox's Chanley Painter. The South and the Gulf Coast feeling the impact of Tropical Storm Arthur. Fox Weather's Brandi Campbell is in Picayune, Mississippi.
14: Mississippi and Louisiana dealt with heavy rain, flash flooding, and preliminarily confirmed tornadoes on Thursday. It's one of three towns between the states put under flash flood emergencies as water took over. Also in Picayune is where the National Weather Service said Anchor Lake Dam had the potential for failure. It prompted leaders to ask residents to evacuate Thursday evening. Meanwhile, the heaviest rain has exited the area. The next major concern is rising river levels. Several of them in the region are forecasted to crest in moderate and major flood stages in the coming days. In Picayune, Mississippi, Brandi Campbell, Fox Weather.
8: The celebrations continue for the NBA champion New York Knicks. Alicia Keys and others performed during the Knicks ticker tape parade in Lower Manhattan on Thursday. Guard Jalen Brunson answered his critics by not answering his critics.
15: There's a lot of people that have a lot of negative stuff to say. There's a lot of people who have a lot of opinions. But when you prove them wrong, yes, you really don't have to, you don't have to say to them.
8: The Knicks won their first championship in 53 years. I'm Chris DeMayo. This is Fox News.
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17: Forward to getting to the truth, because for the first time, we have the U.S. government admitting that there's something to this. Really admitting there's something to this. And that's the big step for all of us.

0: Father's Day, yeah. Remember Father's Day this Sunday, folks. Later tonight, a palm reader tells our future. Before we get going into today's program, I have a very brief announcement. After close to 30 years, one of our producers, Stephanie Smith, is retiring. She spent years working on Coast to Coast and did a tireless job for us, making my job much easier. Stephanie, enjoy the second facet of your life, and thank you for everything you did. Here's what's happening. Iranian Parliament Speaker and lead negotiator said that Tehran would closely follow Supreme Leader Khamenei's guidance in implementing the new U.S.-Iran agreement. Mohammad Ghaflar also warned of a strong response to any violations of the Memorandum of Understanding. With more on what's going on with us, here's Tom Danheiser. Hi, Tom.
1: U.S. Vice President J.D. Vance says the 60-day period to reach a final deal is underway, and each side is honoring its commitments so far. The initial agreement has been signed, which kicks off a 60-day period of negotiations on a final deal to end the war. Iran's Supreme Leader Ayatollah Mujtaba Khamenei said in a statement that he authorized the signing despite holding a different view. U.S. officials saying the U.S. and Iran have been working on laying out secret proposals for implementing the 14 points that were signed this week, including details on how to address the future of Iran's nuclear program. Meanwhile, Vice President Vance also criticized Israeli operations in Lebanon, saying they've sometimes gotten in the way of negotiations. In response to reports of Israeli displeasure with the agreement, he said, "If I was in the cabinet of the Israeli government, I might not be attacking the only powerful ally that I have anywhere left in the entire world." And according to Iranian state media, Iran's National Security Council said it has a plan for a reciprocal response if the U.S. violates the peace agreement. The statement, reported by the Islamic Republic of Iran Broadcasting, said the National Security Council will not rest until the full rights of the Iranian nation have been restored. The statement further warned that should any deviation or violation occur on the part of the United States, a reciprocal response will be carried out in accordance with a predetermined plan. George?
0: Tom, thank you for the weeks of reports on this incredible situation, and I have a feeling we'll have some more weeks to go. Ukraine launched one of its largest drone attacks on Moscow since the start of Russia's full-scale invasion, striking a major oil refinery in the Russian capital and sending thick black smoke over parts of the city. Waymo is recalling almost 3,900 robo-taxis in the U.S. to fix software issues after some cars drove into freeway construction zones, according to notices filed with the NTSB. More than 500,000 packages of macaroni and cheese sold at Aldi stores nationwide have been recalled because they may contain undeclared soy lecithin, a soy-derived ingredient that can pose a risk to people with soy allergies or sensitivities. Food safety coach Jeff Nelkin with us here. Jeff, this is serious stuff, isn't it?
2: Well, for the people that are sensitive to the soy lecithin, it is. Again, the variation. Soy lecithin is used for, in food preparation, the emulsification, texture, mouthfeel, stabilization, shelf life. So it's something that we use, very delicately. And some people are very sensitive to this version of soy, so that if you have a soy allergy, you want to pay attention and see, it may change periodically. People with severe food allergies react in different ways, and even to the smallest exposures. And some examples might be on the skin, itching and flushing, GI symptoms, stomach cramps, respiratory, runny nose, sneezing, wheezing, cardiovascular system, dizziness, and low blood pressure. So you can see that there are quite a variety of symptoms, and it's very sensitive. So it was something that was left off on the labeling. So we want, people to be aware. And if anybody feels they have a concern, to contact the Aldi that they purchased the product from, and they will give you further details.
0: Great. Thank you, Jeff. Jeff's website, NelkinFoodSafetyCoach.com. Juneteenth, celebrated on June 19th, tomorrow marks the day in 1865 when enslaved African Americans in Galveston, Texas, finally received word of their freedom. More than 2 years after the Emancipation Proclamation, it became an official U.S. federal holiday back in 2021 to commemorate the end of slavery and to serve as a national day of education and reflection. Here's Colonel Kevin Randall with his weekly report on what's going on in the skies. Hi, Kevin. What do you got for us?
3: Well, good evening, George.
0: Hi, buddy.
3: Less than 2 weeks ago, the IAA SETI committee announced new rules concerning the detection of an extraterrestrial intelligence. This is about the discovery made by radio astronomy as opposed to a landing of an alien craft in Washington, D.C. Professor Michael Garrett of the Sir Bernard Lowell Chair of Astrophysics presided over the effort to update the, and I quote, post-detection protocols, end quote, used by researchers involved in SETI. Those were formally ratified by the International Academy of Astronomics, the IAA. In the past, SETI searched for radio signals around what they deemed the waterhole frequency. They theorized that an advanced civilization would be listening and broadcasting around that specific frequency, akin to animals gathering around a waterhole. Scientists now investigate the entire electromagnetic spectrum, including excess infrared heat signatures from megastructures, optical laser emission, and even multi-messenger signals. Under the revised protocols, no public announcement would be made until the signal or artifact had been authenticated by independent organizations using a variety of instrumentation. While the protocols outline how to share news of the discovery, they remain firm on one critical restriction. No reply would be sent until all nations have had the chance to review the situation using the UN as one of the conduits for that consultation. What wasn't addressed is that any response could take years or decades to reach the alien civilization, depending on the distance from Earth, and their response to us would take just as long. A civilization 100 light years away from Earth means the round trip could be centuries in the making. Those who detected the signal would be long gone before any reply could be received. This means the mutual or the initial response to the discovery here on Earth might be a radical change in science and religion or a possible panic, but it would evaporate as it becomes clear that no one alive when the signal was detected would be alive when the response could be expected. Moving on to the latest data dump, we learned the FBI agents were not merely reviewing reports of UAP, but they were involved in active field investigations that included direct observations of unidentified objects in the field. Again, this revelation was something known inside the UFO community for decades. George Eberhardt reports that he has added the files from all three of these data dumps to the UFO timeline posted on the QFOS website. He thought it might be useful to extract all the entries with pursuit links and separate them out so that interested ufologists could consult them in a systematic way. He said, and I quote, "The file is still somewhat scary long at 68 pages, but it's manageable. All the released files from 1944 to 2026 are included here," end quote. And in the most recent dump, the FBI records about orb sightings between October of 2024 and June 2025 were part of that. There were dozens of witnesses. One of them was a former Army intelligence officer who described creamy, white, iridescent-shaped object hovering what he said was over the mountains and covered with fish-like scales. The object hovered while the panels appeared to move in waves until the UFO suddenly vanished. Other witnesses estimated the object had hovered between 300 to 500 feet above Cheyenne Mountain near Colorado Springs until it disappeared. Pentagon investigators concluded they were seeing sunlight reflecting off the snow on the mountains. Interestingly, Arrow labeled the explanation as low reliability. And finally, we have Eric Weinstein, who holds a PhD in mathematical physics from Harvard, recently describing David Grush as the crash retrieval whistleblower as possessing, and I quote, "an incredibly powerful mind for detail," end quote. These comments come shortly after Grush appeared on Capitol Hill alongside bipartisan group of lawmakers advocating for greater transparency and declassification of UAP-related records. Grush's allegations regarding hidden UA programs remain controversial and publicly unverified, but they continue to attract attention from journalists, lawmakers, scientists, and public individuals alike. And that's it for tonight, George.
0: Great. Thank you, Kevin. Appreciate it. Grush is going to be an American hero as far as I'm concerned. Back many years ago, Whitley Strieber wrote a book called Transformation, in addition to a number of other books he's written. He's updated it, Transformation 2026, about the extraterrestrial presence. He's next on Coast to Coast AM. Do you really want another summer like last summer, barely sleeping because you were too hot at night? 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
0: And welcome back to Coast, George Norrie with you, Whitley Strieber back with us, author of a number of books, including Communion, one of the most iconic books in the literature of the unexplained and best-selling nonfiction book on UFO-related subjects in history. He's the author of more than 40 other books, including The Wolfen, The Hunger, Superstorm, and all like Communion turned into films. We're going to talk about his latest book tonight. Whitley, welcome back, my friend. How have you been?
6: Well, I've been pretty good. It's great to be back.
0: And I've got to say something. I want to thank you for being one of the first to be interviewed for an upcoming television show we're going to be doing called Strange Universe. We don't have start dates yet, but we'll let the world know when and where. But you did a great job for us.
6: Well, thank you very much, George. I enjoyed it. It was a good interview. You always do a good interview.
0: It was fun. You wrote the original Transformation back around 1989 or so, didn't you?
6: Yeah, well, I published it in 1988. Yes, and it was about, basically what happened was I went out, you know, I had that abduction experience in December of 1985, and by about March, we were pretty sure it had been a real thing of some kind. I'm never been sure exactly who they were, but they sure weren't us. That was clear.
0: Right.
6: And I thought to myself, well, it happened in the woods. Why don't we go back out there and see if they'll come back? Because, you know, it was terribly scary what happened to me. And obviously I'd been injured, and it's clear that there was an element of danger. But at the same time, I mean, good Lord, they were real. And they weren't us. They weren't human. I was just, I was amazed, and I my curiosity overcame my fear. And so we decided, Ann and I, that going out there would make some sense. 11 o'clock appeared, came to one night, and I said to her, well, let's go. She said, you go. I'm not going. I said, well, why not? And she said, well, I've got a little boy in the other room asleep. I'm not leaving the house. It took me about a week to finally get up the guts to get as far as the place that they had taken me from originally. And it was hard. It was very hard. It was terribly frightening. But I did it anyway. And the reason is I'm the kind of person who's, first, I'm stubborn as a mule. And second, my curiosity is stronger than my fear unless I am obviously face to face with something extremely dangerous, and then I'm still here because I'm stupid, but I'm not that stupid. Anyway, I started going out in the woods, and I finally made it down there one night, and I stood there, the beautiful evening night, about 11:30 at that point. Nothing wrong. The woods were quiet and deep and beautiful. And I thought, what are you doing here? What is this crazy thing? Is this even real? And so I turned around and I went back to the house and I went to bed.
0: Did you feel foolish?
6: Yeah, a little bit foolish, but also sort of a sense of triumph because after all, I was injured. I mean, the doctor was telling me I was physically injured, so I knew something had happened.
0: Right.
6: And I had been, by that time, I'd been hypnotized by Dr. Donald Klein, and I was pretty sure that Bud Hopkins was right and they were not human beings. Dr. Klein and I started out with the assumption that they were people in masks and I'd been assaulted. And it turned out that was not the case. And it was, anyway, the 5 nights after I went out, they showed up at the house.
0: These entities came to your house.
6: Absolutely. They sure did. I was sitting in the living room reading, and my cats were lined up on the back of the couch asleep, which is a place they like to go sleep because the cabin was heated only by a wood stove and it was quite cold and cats are cold natured. So they, you know, like to be as high as they can. So they were there. And suddenly these 9 knocks came on the side of the house up about, oh, easily 30 feet from the ground.
0: Knocks like let me in or just knocks to get your attention? What do you think they were?
6: Well, it felt like kind of both. And they scared the cats unbelievably. The cats puffed up. They looked like a couple of caterpillars. Their eyes were wide and their tails were huge. And the 9 knocks came in 3 groups of 3. And then there was a kind of double tap, like, okay, we're done. And I sat there during the time of the 9 knocks thinking, they're asking me to come out, or they're asking me to open the door. But I don't think I'm going to do that because those cats are too scared. And maybe they have more sensitive awareness than I do. You know, maybe their ears are hearing things.
0: Were you peeking through the window or anything like that?
6: No, I didn't move. I was frozen. I couldn't move. I wasn't hypnotized or anything. I was just not. It was too quick. I didn't jump up or anything. I just was there.
0: Just like paralysis, almost.
6: Not exactly paralysis. It's just it only lasted a few seconds, and I didn't have time to move. I was listening, really. I did get up a few seconds after they after the double tap. Yeah, I certainly did. But that began a relationship that still goes on to this day.
0: They put an implant in your ear, didn't they?
6: Well, someone did. Two people came into the house and did that. And incidentally, the implant, I believe to be the only provably anomalous object in a human being, at least in the public space. And I say provably because there's a video of it, of the attempt to remove it, in which both my wife and the doctor observe it moving down from the top of my ear, where it is now, into my earlobe on its own, under the skin. And that proves it's anomalous right there. There's two people are witnessing it, one of them a medical professional.
0: I went to an operation once, Woodley, and watched the late Roger Lear trying to perform the same kind of operation and removal on a lady who had an implant in her facial cheek. And every time he tried to get it with tweezers, it would move. And we could see it on video. It was unbelievable.
6: And the only reason we ignore this is because the government and the general media, not coast to coast certainly, are constantly putting out the message that this is not anything of any importance. We're talking about something that goes into people that can't be explained and that can do that, can move around under the skin. And not only that, the ones that Roger would take out were, they were encapsulated in epidermis, but they were inside deep muscle tissue.
0: Woodley, we're going to take a short break and come back and talk about your new book, Transformation 2026, and why you updated it and what it means to all of us when we come right back on Coast to Coast AM.
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1: We'll take your calls next hour with Woodley Strieber as we talk about Transformation 2026, a fascinating subject indeed. The Paranormal Podcast Network keeps cruising along. 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Or if you're on the iHeartRadio app, just look for the Coast to Coast or the Paranormal Podcast Network. One of the great podcasts is Beyond Contact by Captain Ron. Captain Ron, my friend, you got a new show coming out tomorrow, don't you?
2: Yes, George, we do. We have Scott Guerin on, and he's a guy who had an extraordinary career with the State Department. He's a former U.S. Air Force Special Ops pararescue jumper, and he had several UAP sightings, including a really interesting one, George, which was a very long, close-range daylight sighting of a very unique object that he said did not behave like any conventional aircraft he's seen. It exhibited these weird characteristics like morphing, silent hovering, and did instantaneous acceleration. He said it had maneuverability well beyond known aerospace capabilities.
1: I was at Contact in the Desert a few weeks ago, as you were, and people were abuzz about the Beyond Contact work you're doing. They love it.
2: I was amazed. It was very overwhelming for me, and I really enjoyed it. It's really nice to meet people in person, as you know, George.
1: Great. Thanks. Keep putting up with the great job you're doing, Captain Ron. And, of course, if you want to lose some weight without the pain, here's something for you.
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1: And welcome back to Coast, George Norrie with you, Whitley Schreiber with us. And Whitley, happy birthday. You had a few days ago, huh? Unmute yourself, Whitley. Nope, I don't hear him. Donna?
12: I'm sorry.
1: There you go.
12: Yeah, it's the mute button jumped around on me. I had a birthday a few days ago. I don't think much about birthdays, frankly. I'm too busy. So.
1: And Arts was yesterday.
12: Yeah, that's right. We used to celebrate our birthdays together quite often.
1: Give us a synopsis of the initial transformation book and then tell us about the 2026 update.
12: Well, the initial book, basically what happened was after the night I was just describing, they started to come to the house regularly and a lot. And they weren't, I wish I could say, well, they sat down across the table from us, but that's not what happened at all. They would be there, though, and they would come in different ways. And Anne said, well, you know, let's invite people up and see if they still come. And they did. They came to a lot of our friends, and it became a remarkable place because, I mean, here it was just a bunch of ordinary American people coming to this little cabin and meeting with aliens in the middle of the night.
1: Did they see them? Did your friends see them?
12: Oh, yeah. One friend, Raven Dana, has talked about it on the air many times, and another friend, Laurie Barnes, also used to talk about it. She's passed on. And they left detailed descriptions of what they saw. And Raven was in bed one night, and we had gone out in the woods and together and taken a walk, the group of us and so forth. And Anne had said they would come that night. And that was because Laurie had an experience on the road in front of the cabin. She had been walking up the road, and suddenly there was her brother, who she had disappeared 20 years before, and the FBI had given up on finding him. And there he stood. And she said, oh, my God, I'm so glad to see you. Come down to the cabin and meet my friends. And he smiled at her and said, I just want you to know I'm all right. And then he kind of floated off into the woods and disappeared. She came staggering back to the cabin, wide-eyed, I can tell you. And Anne, after hearing the story, said to me quietly, they'll show up tonight. And there was a connection, and is a connection, that we don't understand between what looked to us like aliens and the human dead. Anne understood probably better than anybody.
1: Did they shapeshift him?
12: I don't know. That's exactly what we don't know. I have no idea. But it feels like it. Anyway, that night, Raven woke up because she felt movement in the room she felt something on the bed, rather, excuse me. And she opened her eyes, and there was what she thought at first was a raccoon. But then she thought, no, the windows are screwed shut. They were, the screens were screwed shut. I was not keen on them. I was very security conscious. And so then she realizes, my God, it's one of them. And she reaches her hand out, and it reaches its hand out, and it lays its hand in her hand. And there's this energy that goes through her whole body, not unpleasant, just sort of beautiful electricity. And then it communicates to her, oh, and she sees an eye of Horus above the bed, an Egyptian symbol. And it communicates to her, what would you like me to do? Now, outside the room, there's a low-light camera pointing down the corridor. In the living room is a filmmaker and his wife asleep on the fold-out bed. And down the hall are two other women, Laurie Barnes and another woman in the guest rooms, one in the guest room. The being goes into the guest room and wakes them up. And they both sit up and they see it. And it holds out its hands. It's clearly alive. It's about 3.5 feet tall, they said. And then it just disappears. And of course, the next morning, we're all excited because we think it walked down the hall. Therefore, we probably have it on video. There was not a trace of it on the video.
1: Nothing.
12: But what we didn't know was it was still in the house. The following happened. At dawn, just before dawn, my son and I, who were camping out in the woods, because the house was full, the two women, Laurie and the other woman, were in the guest room, and the house was full. So we were camping out, and by that time, I had a level of confidence about the visitors that maybe I shouldn't have had. I don't know, but I didn't feel uncomfortable camping out. Let me put it that way.
1: Most people would be scared to death, Whitley.
12: Well, most people would have, but I was scared the night they knocked on the side of the house. That's true. Right. But mostly, you know, I was pretty sure we were safe. I wasn't getting the feeling that there was any menace in this at all. So anyway, we're walking up to the house, and suddenly we see a sort of translucent figure come out of the front door onto the front porch of the house, run down the porch toward us, move down in front of us over across the deck, go out into the backyard, and then move into the woods at a high rate of speed, racing through the woods among the trees, moving so quickly that it was hard to believe anything could move that fast and avoid the tree trunks, but it did. We rush into the house, and the filmmaker and his wife are on their feet because they thought the bed was on fire.
1: Oh,
12: they were hit by a wave of tremendous, really extraordinary heat that terrified them, and thought the bed had burst into flames. A scientist later explained what probably had happened here. This entity was using something that could bend light around it so that you couldn't see it, even though it was right there. And it had lingered in the house all night until dawn came, and my son and I started to come up to the house, and it realized it might be trapped in the house. And in order to move, it apparently had to release some of the heat that would have built up because of the whatever was causing the gravity, the light to bend. And that was the heat Drew and his wife felt. But it didn't release all of it. It only released enough to make it look translucent. We could just barely see it. And that's the sort of thing that would happen. A lot of things like that happened. It was a quite incredible time.
1: And it's still ongoing, isn't it?
12: Oh, yeah. And then I would go on TV a few days later and be scoffed at. It was really fascinating. What an unusual way to live, to have things happen to you that were so wonderful and so beyond anything we could understand.
1: And real. And real.
12: And real, totally real, with all kinds of witnesses. Like, Transformation, the original book, failed. And it failed because in those

0: experience. And, you know, but I have to say, they were much more open-minded with communion. The New York Times actually gave communion a nice review. They may have reviewed Transformation, I don't remember, but eventually they just stopped reviewing my books altogether.
1: Did the movie that came out in, 1989 help?
0: No. The movie was only in the theaters for 7 days. Then the distributor of the movie went bankrupt and it was pulled from the theaters because they weren't paying the fees to the theaters.
1: Oh, jeez.
0: And so it wasn't ever seen by many people. I think you can still catch it on Amazon on YouTube. You can get a DVD of it. I don't think it's streaming anywhere because there's legal problems with it. I own it outright.
1: I think I saw it on one of the networks on television, didn't I?
0: That might have been the case, but whenever it's shown, it's always shown, I believe, illegally. That's what my lawyers tell me. And they don't know that, though. And I guess I'm just not interested in fighting in it anymore. I've fought enough.
1: What got you to do the Transformation 2026? The update.
0: I understood about a year ago that Trump was going to start a real disclosure process. And I was thinking, if that happens, according to what I understand from my long relationship with the visitors, it may lead to their appearing in more people's lives if things go right. And I thought to myself, well, people didn't get the benefit of this story because it's an important story. People need to know this, what it was like for an ordinary family to actually interact with these beings, which we did, and so did our animals. And, you know, what was that like? And you know, the book was crushed earlier. It was totally crushed, so not many people read it. And I decided I would update it in detail. It's about more than a third longer than it was because there's a lot of updating in it that goes into all kinds of things I've learned since then about the nature of the experience and what it means. And I discovered a letter that my son had written the night after his own abduction that he wrote and gave to his mother that I didn't think she'd saved. And about 7 or 8 months ago, I found it in an old photograph album. I often look through my old albums because I got a lot of things I like to remember about my wife and about Anne.
1: She saved everything, Whitley.
0: Yeah, she made it happen.
1: We're going to come back and take calls with you, and we'll talk a little bit more. I want to ask you about these missing scientists that have been going on. One may have been found murdered in a forest. But we'll come back and chat more, and we'll open up the phone lines to give you a chance to talk with Whitley Strieber right here on Coast to Coast AM.
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4: The VP stays home. I'm Chris DeMeo, Fox News. A White House spokesperson announcing that Vice President Vance will no longer be traveling to Switzerland to begin peace talks with Iran on Friday. Fox's Alex Hogan has more.
5: U.S. Central Command announced that the U.S. military has formally lifted the blockade on all traffic entering and exiting Iranian ports. With military presence still in the region, the administration once again is warning that it will resume military action if Iran violates the agreement. Under the memorandum, Iran has committed to inspections, ending uranium enrichment, and eliminating the already enriched stockpiles. The U.S. and regional partners will develop a plan with at least $300 billion for the reconstruction and economic developments of Iran. Back home, there's been sharp criticism of this agreement, while the administration claims that it has the upper hand.
4: The U.S. lifted its blockade of Iran, and oil tankers are now moving through the Strait of Hormuz. Ukraine targeting Russia's capital city in its largest drone strike since the start of that war.
6: The drone barrage torching the city's main oil refinery for the second time in a week. This all, by the way, happening just 10 miles from the Kremlin. Those strikes disrupting commercial flights across Moscow overnight. And while Russia claims it shot down more than 500 drones overnight, nearly 200 over Moscow alone, four airports going dark in the process, 17 reported injuries, including a pair of kids, as debris rained down on apartment buildings, a mall, a fitness center, a large tank cover flying hundreds of feet in the air after being struck again by one of those incredible drones. Vladimir Putin, for his part, was about 430 miles away in Kazan, hosting the Association of Southeast Asian Nations Conference.
4: That's Fox's Kevin Cork in Washington. Ukrainian President Volodymyr Zelensky warns Moscow will burn if President Putin continues the war. 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
4: President Trump awards the Medal of Honor to three military service members at the White House on Thursday.
10: First Marine Corps Colonel John Ripley was awarded the nation's highest military decoration posthumously for his acts of valor in Vietnam. Tom Ripley accepted the medal on his father's behalf, also honored at the White House Army Major Nicholas Dockery and Marine Corps Major James Capers, who led his ambushed unit to safety in Vietnam. Capers is a familiar face to the Fox family. He was previously honored at the Salute the Service Award at the Fox Nation Patriot Awards.
4: That's Fox's Chanley Painter. The South and the Gulf Coast feeling the impact of Tropical Storm Arthur. Fox Weather's Brandi Campbell is in Picayune, Mississippi.
11: Mississippi and Louisiana dealt with heavy rain, flash flooding, and preliminarily confirmed tornadoes on Thursday. It's one of three towns between the states put under flash flood emergencies as water took over. Also in Picayune is where the National Weather Service said Anchor Lake Dam had the potential for failure. It prompted leaders to ask residents to evacuate Thursday evening. Meanwhile, the heaviest rain has exited the area. The next major concern is rising river levels. Several of them in the region are forecasted to crest in moderate and major flood stages in the coming days. In Picayune, Mississippi, Brandi Campbell, Fox Weather.
4: The celebrations continue for the NBA champion New York Knicks. Alicia Keys and others performed during the Knicks ticker tape parade in Lower Manhattan on Thursday. Guard Jalen Brunson answered his critics by not answering his critics.
12: There's a lot of people that have a lot of negative stuff to say. There's a lot of people who have a lot of opinions. But when you prove them wrong, you really don't have to, you don't have to say to them.
4: The Knicks won their first championship in 53 years. I'm Chris DeMeo. This is Fox News.
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1: This hour, we'll take your calls with Whitley Strieber as we talk about his amazing experience when we come right back on Coast to Coast AM. 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
1: And welcome back, George Norrie, along with Whitley Strieber. Whitley, at least a dozen individuals connected to sensitive U.S. nuclear, aerospace, UFOs have reported missing. They just found one young lady dead in the woods. What are your thoughts on this incredible story?
4: Well, first thought is clearly there's something wrong. It can't be a coincidence. And when I looked into this, I found that scientists, being a scientist, can be a very dangerous profession because there have been waves of this happening throughout the years. Back in the 1980s, there were a whole lot of scientists involved in the Star Wars program who were murdered by the Russians, assassinated by the Russians. And of course, we've assassinated, or rather I should say Israel has assassinated Iranian scientists. And I'm sure that the United States has assassinated Russian scientists during the Cold War. I don't know about the situation with China, but this is different. This is very different. What happened to Neil McCaslin is not explainable.
1: It's bizarre.
4: What happened to Jacinto Reza is not explainable unless, in the case of Neil McCaslin, he left his phone And his personal effects in the house took only his gun and went out into the unknown. We don't even know if he left the house. Now, is that is that a mysterious disappearance, or was he taken out by someone who has the power to suppress the investigation of things like that? In other words, if it's a national security matter, the FBI could say to the local police, don't investigate it and don't report anything you find. That's all classified. And therefore, if there's video of him walking through a neighborhood or something, that would not be reported. But if this was a conventional suicide and he took his gun and left the house, at some point, it's fairly likely he would have been seen or in some other way noticed.
1: Or left a note or something.
4: Or left a note or something. And his wife, oddly enough, didn't seem all that concerned. And I thought at the time, reading her messages, Anne would have been absolutely, my wife would have been absolutely in anguish about a thing like that. So what happened? Did she know what happened to him? You know, it's impossible to tell what's going on there. But something is obviously deeply awry, because he was mentioned back in toward the end of the Obama administration. He was mentioned in a text, or rather, again, Tom DeLonge sent a text to John Podesta mentioning General McCaslin specifically. General McCaslin, before his retirement, had his finger on essentially everything that was going on. He was the central clearinghouse for all of it. If he had gone public, if he had entered the whistleblower program, it would have been game over.
1: Yes,
4: for the cover-up.
1: You're right.
4: Because people are just not going to believe a shadowy government organization like Arrow that lies all the time over a United States Air Force general who exudes honor out of his every pore.
1: Who's putting his career on the line.
4: Well, something was, it seems as if, my point is this, there was also a story back in the, during the first Trump campaign, that Hillary Clinton was going to do what Trump is trying to do now, and that General McCaslin was going to be manage the whole process. And if he was going to manage the process for the Trump administration as well, because there are people in the military, higher up especially, are politically neutral under the Constitution. In other words, if he's asked to do something by a president, he's going to consider that an order and do it, no matter who it is. It's not political. He was asked by Hillary Clinton and said yes, apparently. That would mean that someone, when Trump started to talk about disclosure, someone might have thought to themselves, uh-oh, they're going to go to this guy, and we can't let that happen. So what happened to General McCaslin subsequently, I don't know. But I don't think it was good. And I wouldn't be surprised if some years from now or at some point his body is found somewhere.
1: Well, I just found the body after a year of Melissa Cassius, a lab worker. Mother,
4: yes.
1: She'd been missing for a year. They just found her in the woods.
4: Now, Melissa
1: in New Mexico, right?
4: In New Mexico, quite a number of these disappearances are in New Mexico. Now, let's get into the Cassius case. She was not a lab worker. She was an administrative assistant. Everything that happens in the organization that she is an administrative assistant in is going to pass through her hands in one way or another.
1: But she worked. Email. But she worked at a lab.
4: She worked at a lab. That's correct. But my point is, the lab was part of a bigger organization.
1: Right.
4: And therefore, she would have had her fingers in all kinds of pies, because she, as the part of the organizational infrastructure, she would have to have known what was going on. So this was a person with a significant amount of knowledge. Did she say something that suggested to someone that she might decide to spill the beans, join the whistleblower program? Did she know things that were extremely sensitive along those lines? It might not have had anything to do with UFOs. It might have been something else that was extremely sensitive.
1: Right.
4: But I have a funny feeling. Oh, and her family said she was found with a gun. Her family said that she didn't even possess a gun. So that suggests to me again. Oh, and she left her belongings on a table in the house just the same way General McCaslin did, almost as if someone was there telling her what to do.
1: But she had just gotten done visiting her daughter, right?
4: Right. So she certainly wasn't expecting anything to happen, or I don't think she was. But, and the family said that she wasn't suicidal, and also that she didn't have a gun. So what was a gun doing there? Whose was it? We'll never find out, of course. Not a word.
1: And as of right now, we don't know how she died, do we?
4: Yeah, we do. She died of a gunshot wound.
1: I thought the earlier report I saw, Whitley, said that they did not find a bullet, Mark.
4: Oh, they haven't found a bullet. Well, that's a different story. I thought she died of a gunshot wound. We may not know how she died then. But the point is this, that something was done here. Neither the deaths of neither of these people is explained easily. And then there's Jacinto Reza, Monica Reza, in Los Angeles Mountains. I'm not going out those mountains anymore, obviously, but no. There was a time when I hiked out there. I might well have hiked on that trail. I can't be sure. But this was... This case was truly extraordinary because she was a few feet, 30 feet behind the person in front of her. And, you know, those trails are fairly rough, and some parts of them are steep and some parts of them are quite close to the cliff. In other words, you can fall off of them and you'll be found, though. Because if you fall off one of those trails, there's a very limited area where your body is going to end up.
1: It's bizarre.
4: And the entire region was searched with no results. They only found her cap lying in the in underbrush midway down the cliff, but no sign of her. And it reminded me of the cases that David Pilates investigated.
1: Yes.
4: Where people just disappear out of the
1: poof,
4: woods.
1: They're gone.
4: Yeah. And it's incredibly creepy because this is a case when it seems to me like NHI might have been involved, the aliens. Because, and why? I don't know. The Russians would have had conceivably a motive because she had worked on a material that was super hard, super temperature proof material that is used in the nozzles of the very large rockets we now produce. For years, the United States had to rely on large Russian rockets for the larger payloads in its space program.
1: Right.
4: And here we were sending up these spy satellites and such things on Russian rockets, and That was not a secure situation.
1: Let's take some calls.
4: So the material, they had, because they had such a material.
1: You ready for some calls?
4: Yeah, sure, anytime.
1: Let's go to Allison in Portland, Maine, east of the Rockies to get us started. Hello, Allison.
5: Oh, hi, Mrs. Freeber. I tend to get tongue-tied when I talk to you on Coast because I really admire you so much. I've liked a lot of your books, you know, obviously the Visitors books with your early novels, and I really love Cat Magic and Wolf of Shadows, too.
4: Oh, thank you.
5: And Wolf of Shadows is kind of a hard book to find now. I was wondering what you were thinking about this. I'm old, you know, I'm not old, I shouldn't say I'm old. It's all relative, isn't it? But I'm old, you know, I'm very autistic, but I've never been very comfortable with technology at all. Some people who are autistic just absolutely love technology. But I can't, I get totally overwhelmed by it, I can't stand it. And I'm just wondering what you think about it, because I think things are just going in a really wrong direction with this technology just taking over more and more with this so-called artificial intelligence, which... I just think it's just going. I think people are just outsourcing. That's kind of an ugly word, but.
1: What's your question, though, Ellie?
5: Oh, sorry. They're outsourcing their minds to these computers. Well, what do you think about this? And do you think, like, artificial intelligence? Do you think that the Visitors are having anything to do with this, either directly or indirectly?
4: Okay. Well, that's a number of questions put together. First of all, as I know them, they are masters of the digital world, and of course, they could be on the other side in AI, using AI from the other side. Of course they could. In other words, they could be answering certain people's questions. I have no doubt of it. And we'll never know the degree to which they are involved in AI. Now, that said, years ago, 1998, I met a man called the Master of the Key, and I wrote a little book that is the conversation I had with him. And in that book, he says there's a discussion of artificial intelligence, which, of course, in 1998 was hardly even a thing. I asked him if computers would become more intelligent, and he elaborated on this, and it came down to this. He said something that I think ought to be framed and hanging on the wall of everybody who works in AI. It is this. He said, if I was an intelligent machine, I would deceive you. Now, bearing that in mind, the other part of the question is, using AI as a replacement for your own mind, it is not intended to be that, but it can do that because of the way it's designed. And I don't think that the companies that are selling this stuff really care one way or another how you use it. It is an excellent and very, very useful research tool, but to use it to write even writing books, apparently there are a lot of romance novels that are written by AI and all of that, and to take people's jobs away from them and give the jobs to AI and not make any effort to provide those people anything. Facebook or Meta is firing another 8,000 people, as I understand it, because of using AI in their place. And these short-sighted CEOs, they don't understand. If they fire everybody, who's going to buy their stuff? Who can? They'll create a depression, and of course, they'll blame it on someone else. So
1: that's why Henry Ford was a genius, because he knew that his employees would buy their own cars.
4: Right, and he paid them well enough so they could do that. And, but we're not like that anymore. There's a horrific indifference to the employee that is in, or I should say reinfected the corporate world, because back prior to people like Henry Ford coming along, workers were disdained and were not treated fairly at all. And there were huge battles in the late 19th century over the right to organize and have labor unions. And now we're back to the same situation where the labor unions, people have been paid well, and the labor unions have ended up pretty much pushed out of a lot of companies. But now these people who have no representation whatsoever can be just thrown out like old shoes. And that's what's happening with Zuckerberg's company. So it's a really problematic situation. AI has got uses, but it has also got a lot of abuses.
1: We're going to come back in just a moment with Whitley Strieber and take final phone calls as we talk about his incredible career and what's going on in this world right now.
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1: 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Next hour, the palm reader Vernon Mahubble joins us to tell us about our future on Coast to Coast. 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
1: 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Right at the top of the homepage, it says Insider. 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
1: And welcome back, George Norrie, along with Whitley Strieber. And let's go back to the calls. First-time caller Greg in Seattle, Washington's with us. Hi, Greg. Go ahead.
8: Hello. Thanks for having me on.
1: Sure
8: thing. Whitley, I was one of the few that did see Communion in the theater when it was available, that brief little window there. So,
1: perfect.
8: And you and I met once at a Comic-Con up in Seattle. We've shaken hands before, a couple decades ago.
9: Boy, that's been a long time. I remember that, though.
8: Yeah, it's around the time
9: of the Corona. Someone showed me a very unpleasant cartoon of myself at that Comic-Con. I'll never forget it.
8: Oh, buddy. Well, my main reason for calling is I just lost a close friend. I'm 57. He died on May 18th up here in Kirkland, and he was plagued with brain implants, controllers. When I first turned on the radio earlier, you could have been Kurt. The things you were saying, that could have just been him speaking through your voice. So real quick, we go way back to seventh grade. He started complaining about brain implants and controllers, high frequencies, around March of 99. About a year later of just nonstop complaining about this and details, I sat him down and interviewed him and filled up three CDRs. As he got everything out, all the details, all the doctors up here involved with installing them. Anyway, he struggled with that for years. He was homeless. I compiled all of his messages and these interviews into an album, his longest concept album in history. It's 48 hours long, 400 songs, and it's Kurt's story. So he never really was able to figure out how to live with these implants. He says he remembers when they were put in. I just inherited all this stuff, and I found a little microcassette where he told the whole story about when they put him in, and he saw them. He said they're about the size of a dime, like a kind of a watch battery, maybe a little smaller.
1: Greg, who installed them?
8: Yes, I've got the doctor's names. I've got all that. When I did the album, I smeared their names with an audio sound just to, you know, for legal purposes. But Kurt tells his entire story. It's a 30-year study that I did of my friend who was suffering with brain implants, controllers, interdimensional torture, draining of resources, haunting him about it.
1: Did you believe him?
8: You know, I was always at 85% because someone's got to keep a toe over on the side over here of mundane reality. But I questioned him. I stayed on his side and took him at his word enough to craft the world's longest album about him. And I guess my question is he went in to get implants. He drove with his mom down to California, and they found some place that detected his, you know, 15 megahertz hum coming out of his head, and they couldn't explain it. That ended up being a song, that one. But the implants. They said, Kurt, let's go to a chiropractor, someone off the grid, and have them do some x-rays. And he did have a CAT scan, and yeah, there was some interesting looking things on the sides of his head.
1: Did he ever explain, Greg, why they may have implanted him with these things?
8: He said there was something about him. He early on in seventh grade, before the controllers, he could pick numbers out of my head. He was a fantastic, spontaneous poet. He kind of had the charisma of Jim Morrison in his early days, and was really into the Hopi studies.
1: All right, let's bring Whitley in for a second. Whitley, what are your thoughts on something like this?
9: Well, I don't know what to think because I'm not hearing any objective evidence of their presence. It sounds like he was just you know, it sounds so without x-rays or anything like that or CT scans, what can you know for sure, or inside the brain like that, MRIs? You know, I've got an implant in my ear, but it's been CAT scanned, and there's the video of the removal attempt, so it's definitely real. And I'm not saying there's any reason to doubt him, but it would have been helpful if there was some documentation, because if these are real physical objects, that could be documented.
1: And it seems like they were implanted by human doctors, didn't it, Woodley?
9: Well, that's exactly right. That's what he was saying. And why him? I mean, you know, you have to kind of see that, you know, there could be, I've known people who suffered from various forms of paranoia who believe things like that were not actually true. So I just don't know what to think.
1: Let's go to Adam in Pascagoula, Mississippi. Adam, take it away.
10: Hey, George and Whitley.
1: Hi there.
10: My synopsis for tonight is your alien encounter is similar to my own alien encounter in 2011 and Calvin Parker and Charles Hicks in 1973 here and there. My question is, can you tell people who have not had an alien encounter yet what this does mentally, how unreal this is, and what is your alien encounter experience then overall with further meetings? Also, there are no favorites to UFO encounters, just a common understanding and to be heard. That's what it's about. I can wait over the phone. Thank you, George and Whitley, for taking my phone call to Coast to Coast AM.
1: Okay, my friend. Thanks for the promo. I appreciate it. Whitley, what do you think?
9: Well, you know, it's a stretch for a lot of people. It's getting less and less true over time. It's interesting the way it's falling out, because the intellectual media, the New York Times, not so much them, but the Atlantic Monthly or CNN has virtually never covered, or very, very lightly covered, the disclosure issue. The Guardian, which is a big left-wing newspaper in England, is very disdainful of this, and it always has been. Before, it's nothing to do with Trump, it's always, there is in the intellectual community a tremendous inability to handle this, because they have the intellectual high ground. They are the smart people, and when someone comes along and demonstrates the fact that they are not just somewhat smarter, but a whole lot smarter, and they will not communicate with them, they're going to definitely wish that would go away. And that's where they are with this. So it's a kind of situation where they can't settle on it, and they're going to have a lot of trouble with it. It's called ontological shock, the shock of having your expectations, your understanding of the world overturned. Not just the shock of something new, but the shock of discovering that everything you thought was real and true about the world was somehow different. And that's devastating. I had that experience, and it causes PTSD, it's very traumatic. And, you know, people think, they dismiss it. Oh, well, ontological shock, whatever that is, we'll get over it. Not so fast. We're not necessarily going to get over it anytime soon. It's going to be the central reality of this. Because remember, the number of people who have had close encounters is literally minuscule, almost non-existent compared to the number of people on Earth. The number of people on Earth who even know about UFOs and aliens is tiny compared to the number of people here. Vast areas of the world filled with people, this has never been a subject that has ever been brought up. Or if it is brought up in such a small way. The only country that's deeply into this is the United States. Even the Canadians are not all that intensely interested. In Mexico, they are interested, like we are in the U.S., because there's been a lot of... there's been so much UFO activity there and in Brazil.
1: What about Britain, Whitley?
9: Not much interest. Some, certainly. And there's a lady there, Helen McCaw, who is trying to wake the British banking system and British government up to the fact that this could cause a tremendous economic shock. But she's getting as much attention in the United States as she does in Britain, I think. I'm not sure. I can't speak for her. But the point is this. And I've done conferences there, and compared to what happens in the United States, they're very small.
1: They are. At what point did you decide to start saying that this could have been an alien encounter? Because originally, you didn't know what was going on.
9: Well, I'm still not sure what was going on, and I say it's obviously possible that it's an alien encounter, and I'm quite in. When I see these UFOs racing around the way we've seen them on officially released video, and then somebody tries to tell me, well, they can't possibly get here, too far away, I'm sorry, but you better think again, because there's something here that we really don't understand how it works.
1: Exactly.
9: So until we do understand that, I think the door is open on that question. We don't know whether or not they could get here from another planet at all. They may be able to. They can certainly do very extraordinary things in the air when they are here. So they could be from aliens from another planet. I'm much more willing to speculate about that than I was before. And there's also the issue of time. Could they be

0: technologies that I'm sure humans probably didn't make, but we are definitely being controlled, I believe, subconsciously by. And that's one's a big one to pick up, Whitley, because we can't really put a finger on it consciously, because the intelligence that's controlling our species knows how to subconsciously, generationally condition us. And, you know, that's a, you know, that's a actual fact of conditioning generationally with addictions and behaviour. But generally the whole population, I think, is captivated by probably electromagnetic frequencies and radiation technologies.
1: What is your question, if I may ask?
0: Whitley, I got implanted many years ago. I work in Victoria helping people in psych wards.
1: Have you got an any CAT scan of it or X-ray?
0: Well, this is the story. Basically, there's only a few dozen of us out of a couple of million in the state who actually try to get people better care when they're mentally ill instead of just forced injections, electric shock treatment, and the other horrific treatments they get. We try to get them better care. Basically, I've been doing it for decades. And
1: okay, do you have a question or not?
0: Well, I'm just saying about the implant that I got implanted with in 2010. It took me 4 years to identify that I'd been implanted in my back after I'd been shot in the back in my driveway. And it was a funny story because another guy who was...
1: Okay, listen, we got a problem. We're coming up on the end of the show, and you don't have a question. So we got to move on.
0: Well, I was just going to ask, you know, many other people have been implanted, but that's fair enough, Whitley. Have a great day,
1: yeah.
0: Mate.
1: Okay. Yeah, I do, of course, know. I don't know as many now because Dr. Roger Lear passed away. And
2: he hasn't been replaced, has he?
1: No one ever will replace him. Not, and, you know, there are scientists who are interested in this, but for whatever reason, the ones I know kind of disdain the whole implant thing. And it's strange because they're easily provably anomalous. And, you know, because they're encapsulated in epidermis that's put into deep muscle tissue. And there's nothing in our genetic makeup that makes that possible. So you don't take a little piece of iron and implant it and encapsulate it in something from under the skin, just under the skin, and then put it in deep muscle naturally. It's not possible. Somebody did that.
2: And then leave it alone. There's a reason.
1: Yeah, exactly. And then you can see the video of mine. If there's no video of the ones, there's probably video of the ones that Roger couldn't take out because they escaped.
2: Whitley, stay in touch, my friend. Whitley Strieber will be appearing with me on a TV show called Strange Universe. When we get the time, the date, and the place, we'll let you know. Up next, Vernon Mahove will join us. We're going to read some poems and talk about our future.
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3: Plans for the VP. I'm Sue Guzman, Fox News. The White House announcing that Vice President J.D. Vance will no longer be traveling to Switzerland to complete the peace deal with Iran Friday. Fox's Alex Hogan reports.
4: U.S. Central Command announced that the U.S. military has formally lifted the blockade on all traffic entering and exiting Iranian ports. With military presence still in the region, the administration once again is warning that it will resume military action if Iran violates the agreement. Under the memorandum, Iran has committed to inspections, ending uranium enrichment, and eliminating the already enriched stockpiles. The U.S. and regional partners will develop a plan with at least $300 billion for the reconstruction and economic developments of Iran. Back home, there's been sharp criticism of this agreement, while the administration claims that it has the upper hand.
3: Meanwhile, the Israeli military says it struck Hezbollah targets across southern Lebanon overnight, more than a dozen people reportedly killed. Ukraine has targeted Russia's capital city in its largest drone strike since the start of the war.
5: The drone barrage torching the city's main oil refinery for the second time in a week. This all, by the way, happening just 10 miles from the Kremlin. Those strikes disrupting commercial flights across Moscow overnight. And while Russia claims it shot down more than 500 drones overnight, nearly 200 over Moscow alone, four airports going dark in the process, 17 reported injuries, including a pair of kids, as debris rained down on apartment buildings, a mall, a fitness center, a large tank cover flying hundreds of feet in the air after being struck again by one of those incredible drones. Vladimir Putin, for his part, was about 430 miles away in Kazan, hosting the Association of Southeast Asian Nations Conference.
3: Kevin Korg, Zelensky saying world leaders at the G7 summit in France, including the U.S., have agreed to additional support for Ukraine. 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
3: In the United Kingdom, Labour's Andy Burnham, the current mayor of Greater Manchester, has won a special election for a seat in Parliament, and that puts him in a position to challenge and battle Prime Minister Keir Starmer for leadership of the country. In his victory speech, Burnham told supporters, "Everyone knows that politics isn't working. The country isn't where it should be, and tonight could, just could, be a turning point." President Trump awarding the Medal of Honor to three military service members at the White House on Thursday. Fox's Chandley Painter has more.
10: First Marine Corps Colonel John Ripley was awarded the nation's highest military decoration posthumously for his acts of valor in Vietnam. Tom Ripley accepted the medal on his father's behalf. Also honored at the White House, Army Major Nicholas Dockery and Marine Corps Major James Capers, who led his ambushed unit to safety in Vietnam. Capers is a familiar face to the Fox family. He was previously honored at the Salute the Service Award at the Fox Nation Patriot Award.
3: The Justice Department cracking down on the alleged misuse of taxpayer dollars in Massachusetts. Fox's Christina Coleman tells us 15 people have been arrested, 11 of them in the country illegally.
12: The Assistant Attorney General for the National Fraud Enforcement Division says cases like these highlight a broader, troubling pattern of the exploitation of America's safety net by people in this country illegally. Federal authorities say the alleged scammers in this case defrauded Massachusetts taxpayers of more than $1.4 million in public benefits from multiple programs, including SNAP. They face numerous charges, including aggravated identity theft and passport fraud. And authorities say they're just getting started on their massive fraud-fighting efforts to stop scams like these.
3: Stage is now set to fill the California congressional seat previously held by Democrat Eric Swalwell. Two Democrats will face off in a special election August 18th. State Senator Alicia Wehab and Melissa Hernandez. I'm Sue Guzman. This is Fox News.
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1: Hold your hand out. Open your palm. What's it look like to you? Just a bunch of lines, right? Well, to Vernon Mahovil, it means much more than that, and he's going to read the palms in just a moment on Coast to Coast AM. 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
1: And welcome back. George Norrie, along with palmist Vernon Mahovil, is the founder and director of the Palmistry Institute here in Los Angeles. He began formal training at the Vedic, which is Eastern cosmology, back in 1979, which took him to India. Vernon combines both Eastern and Western astrological disciplines into his practice, continues new research, particularly with the field of dermoglyphics, which is fingerprint biometrics as well. Vernon, welcome back. How have you been?
4: Thank you, George, for having me on again. I've been really good, actually, and looking forward to speaking with you again.
1: Give us a little tutorial about the palm and how, by looking at it, you're able to decide the future.
4: George, when you look at someone's palm, you're seeing a person's life purpose and their destiny, what they should be doing, what paths they should go down, and what are their challenges, what avenues to avoid also. And I always like to say in my lectures and workshops that sometimes people say to me, I've heard growing up, that life doesn't come with instructions. It doesn't come with an instructional sheet. But that those instructions are actually on our hand. That our hand is our instructional manual. So palmists use that to tell the client exactly the roadmap of their life.
1: Now, the palm doesn't change, Vernon. It is what it is. But do the readings change?
4: Yes, they do. Because usually the first reading I'll give to someone is the foundations. I'll let a person know what they're, what they should be aiming for, what will make them successful, what will make them money, what will make them fulfilled, and what they should be doing as a general practice in their life. Subsequent readings usually are there to help a person to understand, okay, if I told a person they should become an architect and they were a secretary before I read their hand and they start to become an architect and move into that area, we go into details. So the first readings are usually about the foundation, the principles, the house that a person lives in. And the secondary, the next readings are the furniture you have in your house. So it's the details. The first readings are the principles, and the subsequent readings are the are the details. So you're right in that palms don't change, but what does change is if a person is actually doing their life purpose. And that will show if the lines are deep, and they're rich, and they're strong. And if a person isn't doing what they're born to do, the lines, George, will be weak. They'll be almost like a pencil drew on them.
1: Now, how do you determine the difference between an individual's palm reading and a world event like this war between the U.S. and Iran and Israel?
4: Yeah, that's an excellent question, because if you look at enough hands, George, you'll be able to see trends, economic trends, and so forth. If you read a lot of hands, you'll see repeated patterns, and so that's how, in a sense, a palmist can make predictions.
1: Now, when we take calls next hour, Vernon, will you read palms, and how do you do it over the radio?
4: All a person needs to do is just give me their date of birth, the month that they were born, and a question. One question would be great. And then I'll have them hold up one of their palms and look at their palms. And that's all I need. And I kind of am able to do it by a methodology of, like, let's say, reading their hands from a distance, as in remote viewing.
1: Well, when you look at things like the United States and how the years ahead are going to shape up, whose palms are you looking at? All of ours or what?
4: Well, I have a clientele that is national, so I'm seeing hands from all across the United States. I'm seeing hands from every state, and I'm able to make predictions based on what I'm seeing. Let's say economically and socially, and et cetera, et cetera.
1: Is it based on a combination of all the hands you're seeing?
4: Yes. Yes. Versus if you're only looking at, let's say, one hand a week, you're not going to be able to make too many predictions.
1: Right.
4: But if you're seeing lots and lots of hands over a course of weeks, you're going to be able to see, honest to God, trends. And and it's no longer predictions, you see.
1: Well, if you're only looking at one hand a week, the chances are the prediction is for that individual by himself, right?
4: Absolutely. Absolutely. Yes, that's the best. That's exactly. So. But if you're reading many, many pairs of hands over the course of a month, then you can definitely track what's going on in our country.
1: How many hands do you think you need to do in a month to get that kind of reading?
4: Well, generally, I can look at three hands a day. So if I'm looking at three hands a day, I'm going to be looking at a lot of hands over the course of a month.
1: That's 90 hands, 95 hands, something like that.
4: Plus any parties or get-togethers I look at.
1: If somebody has burned their palm or something and you can't see their lines, what happens?
4: Yeah, that happens a lot. People get all kinds of scars and burns that won't heal, insect bites that that are pretty strong.
1: Ouch!
4: But you know, the thing is, George, I've learned to read underneath the surface of things, if you will. And even if a person has a burn that stays there for a long time, the hand is always going to show the line. It's going to perk up there somewhere.
1: We're talking with Vernon Mahovil about palm reading. We're going to take readings next hour, and what you'll give Donna, your birth month, day, and year. Ask Vernon a specific question, and he will have you hold up your palm and read it to him, and he'll give it his best try. He's done this for years on the program with enormous success. Now, what do you see overall for the good old United States?
4: And interestingly enough, George, I haven't been seeing a lot of foreign clients because people aren't really visiting our country. So
1: they're scared.
4: But having said that, I've been seeing a lot of Americans' hands, and I'm concentrating on that. So I do have some good news, and I will tell you. The next, you know, we are going through, you know, an economic, it is a rocky road, you know, right now. Everybody knows that. You don't have to be a palmist or an astrologer to know that. It is a little tight right now. But having said that, the next 2.5 to 3 months, no major changes. We'll still be a little tight, let's say economically, but I don't really see any major problems. So we just have to, you know, endeavor and sit tight and do what we can. That's the good news.
1: How about the economy?
4: Well, the economy actually is going to progress as it has been. In other words, I see what we're going through now. It's actually the next 2.5 months, 3 months, I could actually see prices going a little bit down, not a lot, but a little bit going down. But we're still going to see a rocky economy, but it's not going to be as rocky as some predictions have stated.
1: I'm sorry, go ahead, Vern.
4: Well, where I see a problem is in the sectors of, let's say, crime. I'm seeing some aspects there that I'm a little bit worried about, and crime in the cities. In other words, I'm also seeing that people who live in cities are going to have a little bit more difficulty, not just with crime, but just with their standard of living. So I'm looking at, you know, people who live in the people's hands, who live in the bigger cities like Chicago or that, and seeing a little bit more hardship than people who live, let's say, in the suburbs of the country.
1: Are the ages of the person, the palm, does that have anything to do with the reading itself? My example is if you're interviewing a kid or a teenager or a grown adult, does that have a difference?
4: So much, George. In fact, I've been reading a lot of hands in this Generation Z, which I characterize as anything from 14 to 28. And, you know, they're just having a little bit of trouble, quite a lot, actually, of trouble fitting in. And that's why maybe, I don't know, my estimate is 85% of them live with their parents still. Why is that? It's because it's not like when people were born in the 50s, 60s, 70s, and 80s, they could just get a job and, you know, put money on a down payment on a house. Those days are not for them right now. So that generation is having a lot of trouble figuring out what they want to do, who they are, and how to fit into this changing society that we live in. So when I read hands of that generation, they're going through struggles and difficulties. It does change for them in about 3.5 to 4 years. They start to find their place because our society will be changing in a better way. I see the biggest difficulties with people who are in the baby boomer generation.
1: That's 1946 to 1964.
4: It is, George, and they are just going through you know, I can't tell you how many times I've read the hands of this generation. And the first thing people will say to me is, I don't recognize this country anymore. And so there's just a feeling of, you know, of a little bit of sadness or gloom as to what's going on in our country. So because of that, they are not the happiest generation.
1: Have you ever looked at the hand, Vernon, of a baby?
4: It's easy if you could get the mom and the dad to hold their hand open long enough to be able to look at it. What I usually do is once the parent opens up the hand, I take a quick photograph of it and with a very, very bright light and analyze it. But yes, everything is on the hand of a little baby. Even if that baby is, let's say, you could see the destiny of a little child, even if they're five weeks old.
1: You can see their future.
4: You can see exactly the career they're going to get into. You can see exactly what their life challenges are, what they did in their previous life, and what avenues they'll be going down. And you can see all the changes also.
1: It's fascinating. What is it about the palm that determines these things?
4: Two areas, George. One is that it's the soul within the inner core of our heart that is sending these the signal into the hand. So our soul is eternal. In Sanskrit, the soul is called Sachit Ananda. It means it's eternal. It has a spiritual form, and it's generally very optimistic and very happy. So that soul within us, because we're not this body, we're not this physical body. This body is temporary. Our soul is eternal, and it carries many of our previous life information. And the soul sends its message through the arms and into the palms. And that's the very deepest part of the reading. That's the very metaphysical aspect of the reading, being able to see a person's previous lifetimes, what they did, what they bring into this lifetime, what their mentality was, and what they'll be doing in this lifetime. And the second thing that is very, very prevalent is that there's an overlay of astrology. And all the planets, all the 12 planets, the 12 signs, the 12 houses, they're all represented on the palm. In fact, if you look at your fingers, you'll see that every finger has three segments, and in totality, all the four fingers have 12 segments. Those are the signs: Aries, Taurus, Gemini, Cancer, Leo, Virgo, like that. And the entire planetary sequence, even the fixed stars, the ancient fixed stars, are represented on the hand. So when we look at a person's hand, we're looking at the very deep metaphysical subconscious of that person, where they came from, previous lives, and then their astrology in this life.
1: Vernon, are the fingerprints on the thumb, index finger, middle finger, for example, all the same, or are they different on every finger?
4: They're always different, George. In fact, there's no there's no replication of any fingerprint. What to speak of, you know, other fingerprints on other hands. But the interesting thing about the fingerprints is they hold the previous life information. And in the Vedic view, for instance, in the Bhagavad Gita, it's stated that the fingerprints are formed at 7 months in the mother's womb. And it is also stated that at 7 months, the soul of the child, if you will, wakes up, so to speak. And they can see sometimes their last 10, 20, 30 births. And then when the child is born, it's oftentimes you see a child, they're just, you know, in another world, if you will. They're remembering their previous lives. They're slowly acclimating to new parents and a new household, like that. But at the same time, they're deeply remembering their previous lifetimes until they forget them. Now, at the same time, the Navajo Indians had a legend that at 7 months in the womb, God blows his breath on that little child, and that breath becomes the fingerprints. So the Vedic view of the Eastern world and the American Navajo Indians had the same view of these fingerprints. And these fingerprints are, to me, the most amazing part of palmistry, because they are the deepest part of the aspect of palmistry, because they come directly from the soul. The soul is broadcasting the actual fingerprints. So that's why they're all so different, George, because we are individuals.
1: Is the left hand different from the right, or are they the same?
4: No, they're never the same. In fact, the right hand has everything to do with the left brain. And I look at the right hand, George, to see what type of career a person will get into. The right hand is basically our outer self, and the left hand is our inner self. So I look at the right hand to see what a person's career should be, how other people see them, what influence they'll have in our society. And the left hand is getting its information from the right brain, and that's the brain of the internal world. So I look at the left hand to see who a person is emotionally. I look at their spiritual aspects there. I look at their psychology there. So both hands have to be read in tandem to be able to get a very, very total picture of the individual.
1: And the palms are different too?
4: Usually 100% different.
1: All right, stay with us, Vernon. We'll come back in a moment with Vernon Mahubal. We'll take readings next hour on Coast to Coast, or just questions, but I've got lots more when I come back.
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I'll be seeing you in every lovely summer's day, in everything that's light and gay.

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1: We'll take your calls next hour with Vernon Mauble as we talk about reading palms in your future. 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
1: And welcome back, George Norrie, along with our friend, palm reader, Vernon Mahovel. Vernon, why were we born with fingerprints and palm prints in the first place?
8: So that we understand ourselves and we know ourselves. Human life is meant for self-realization. That's the point of why we have a human body. So we're not like animals. Animals are wonderful. They're loving. They're incredible creatures with all kinds of different qualities, but they don't have the quality of being able to ask the questions of the most important questions of who am I? What's the purpose of life? Is there a God? They're not seekers. They're not searchers. So our palm expresses what we seek. And if people have, if a particular individual soul has lived in a human body for a number of human lifetimes, they begin to question and ask, well, I seem to be doing this over and over, but I'm not completely happy. Why? Who am I? What am I supposed to be doing? So the human life is meant for understanding one's destiny. And so in order for us to understand our destiny, God, through the agency of the soul, puts these signs and symbols onto our palm so that we understand who we are. And that is the real purpose of life. As they say, know thyself. That is what palmistry is all about. So palmistry can explain who we are as individuals. It can explain who we are as individuals, as in our emotions, and who we are as individuals, as in the best careers to involve ourselves in. But the highest aspect of palmistry is to be able to help a person to understand who they are as a spiritual being and how to find that fulfillment in their spiritual quest.
1: Vernon, what is a lifeline on the palm?
8: You know, George, that is the most well-known line on the hand. When people think of palmistry, they think of the lifeline. But the lifeline actually has nothing to do with the length of life. And that's its common, that's the common idea. And people constantly are telling me.
1: It's a misperception, right?
8: Yeah, exactly. People are constantly coming up to me and say, Vernon, my lifeline it breaks at a certain point or ends at a certain point. Am I going to die early? And actually the lifeline has absolutely nothing to do with health or the length of life. It's actually in the chakra system, it's the second chakra. So it's the chakra or the line dealing with relationships. Even children are seen there. Relationships with the opposite sex and children are seen there.
1: Which one is the lifeline? I'm looking at my palm right now.
8: It is the semicircular line that moves around the ball of the thumb. And it starts at the bottom of the hand and curls up towards the thumb side.
1: Now, what is right in the middle of the palm?
8: Right in the middle of the palm is the first chakra. And that line has everything to do with one's career. I look at that line to see what jobs people have taken, the jobs they should do, and the career that will not only make the money, but be successful in. So now, if that line is very strong and rich and deep, it does show a person who will achieve security and stability. And that can change. But that's the line that I look at to see if a person has strong foundations in their life, including sometimes domestic stability.
1: Give us an overview predictions for the rest of this year.
8: Well, I think the next 2 to 3 months, George, are going to be pretty much the same as we're seeing. And it can be a struggle in some areas economically. And then when we get into September, October, and November, there will be certain sectors of our economy that will start to pick up. And those are the industries that I see that deal with health, fitness, and any companies that, let's say, sell vitamins or nutrients or that type of thing. But I see the health industries really starting to do well. And that will include fitness centers and any attention to health and well-being. The areas that I see a little bit of a downturn, interestingly enough, are my clients who are working in the tech industry. There's going to be a lot of strain, a lot of worry, a lot of changes in this industry over the course of the next year and a half. So it could be that a lot of people who are working in the tech industry could move on to different jobs.
1: Interesting take on that. What about?
8: I don't see a lot of security and stability in that field right now. Well, not right now, but in the next, in about August, September, October.
1: It probably will get worse, won't it?
8: I do see that. I see, George, a lot of instability in that world. And that instability has to do with just fears also. I can't tell you how many clients that I have working in that industry, and they're just worried about their career, even having a career, what to speak of. What the tech industry is going to be doing. And I don't think it has anything to do, well, I'm not going to say that, but I don't think it has as much to do with AI as is being said.
1: A lot of people, Vernon, are concerned about meeting their soulmate or having a soulmate. Can you ascertain that with a palm?
8: Absolutely. In fact, we tend to marry people that we have been friends with or even married in a previous life. So if someone is going to marry someone and they're going to be with that person pretty much their whole life, you will see that very strongly represented in their hand, because we can't really love anyone with strong tenacity unless in our previous life we knew that person. So life, George, is a continuum. A lot of the people that we have relationships with, friends, lovers, we met in our previous life, and they're represented in our palm in this life. And so if you see, let's say, a soulmate in a person's hand, it means, and you're going to see easily, that person knew that person in a previous life. That's why they're soulmates. So we also see relationships in the hand that may last 3 months or 5 months or maybe a year. And I have to tell a person sometimes, well, you know, this relationship may not last. And they're at the beginning of the relationship, and I can see that it's going to last maybe a year and a half.
1: But you really, you'll tell them that.
8: It's the easiest thing to do. Yeah, well, that's the easiest thing to do, George, because they're in love. And you have to say, well, let's see what happens. And they look at me like, you're telling me it's not going to last. And I just have to tell them the truth. But if I can avoid a bad relationship, why not say it, you know? I mean, people pay me to tell them, you know, the truth.
1: Sure. Have you ever looked at a palm of somebody who is about to die and they did?
8: Yes.
1: Why'd you hesitate?
8: Because it's not the most pleasant thing to, you know, tell a person. And if I can, let's say, help a person maybe to eat better or to become a vegetarian or, you know, take more vitamins or exercise more, then I will. If I can help a person to prolong their life, I will.
1: Can you alter a reading? In that, I mean, if you see something like imminent death, can you actually have it stopped?
8: Well, that's interesting, George, because let's say someone is, let's say, 35, and you see that they have a good future ahead, but they're ruining it by taking drugs, smoking a lot of marijuana, or whatever they're doing. You know, whatever they're doing. And they're overdoing it, then, and it's affecting them, and it could actually affect their health and their well-being and their psychology. That is my job to tell them. And so if they, let's say, hold back on the drugs or start getting exercise and they start improving their life, yes, automatically their life can change in a drastic way for the better.
1: Does palmistry and astrology differ?
8: Not in any way, George. Palmistry and astrology are a brother and sister to each other. Now, not a lot of palmists know that, and even less astrologers know that.
1: Right.
8: But the idea here is that anything that a qualified and professional astrologer can see, a palmist can see if they know also how, if they've been at it for a bunch of years. And at the same time, palmistry lends itself to strong intuitions. Because you're holding the hand of a person and you're reading their hand, and that energy is coming directly from the soul. It's a metaphysical source. So you're a palmist over time will get good intuitions, even if they're reading the hand from a strictly astrological point of view, and not letting in. Eventually, intuition will just seep into the picture, and then the reading becomes deeper, much deeper.
1: How long will it take somebody to?

0: amalgamate the two, and that's who we are. We're spiritual people having a a human experience.
1: Not that I've had time to look at the bottom of my feet, but do they have palm prints too?
0: Yes, but the feet, George, have more to do with health. The feet definitely have signs and symbols and images on them, but the feet have more to do with health than anything. 90% of what's represented on the feet have to do with health trends and health issues.
1: Do you read feet?
0: No.
1: I don't blame you.
0: But you can also look at health trends, and I do quite frequently, on the palms also. Health trends are seen on the palms. And the interesting thing about, being an astrologer or a palmist is that we can, for instance, if someone has like a health issue, we see it as usually starting in the mind or the psychology. When a doctor might just give a pill and maybe that'll solve the problem, but it doesn't always. But we actually see as palmists, what we see in health is so many of our health issues, other than, let's say, falling on a sheet of ice or something like that, or, we see health issues as starting in the mind, starting in the psychology, and we can actually avert a health issue years before it takes place if a person changes their thinking.
1: Well, people
0: can have a lot to do with negative thinking, George.
1: Can people email you through your website?
0: Yes, they can. Yes. And they can email me and I'll call them immediately.
1: Palmistryinstitute.com?
0: Yes.
1: And the last book you have was called Talk to the Hand, or do you have any others?
0: I'm working on a new book, but Talk to the Hand is my latest book. And it's kind of like an adventure. It's kind of like, what is it like to be a palmist? What is it like to read hands? And I take people on a journey.
1: All right, we're going to come back in a moment with Vernon Mahovil and take readings, or perhaps you have just a question. If you want a reading, give Donna your birth month and day, and then ask Vernon a specific question. He'll ask you how to hold up your hand and your palm, and you do his thing.
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0: a few minutes.
1: You're great at protecting your data, but lots of places could still expose you to identity theft.
2: I thought it was safe.
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3: The VP stays put. I'm Chris DeMeo, Fox News. A White House spokesperson announcing that Vice President Vance will no longer be traveling to Switzerland to begin nuclear talks with Iran on Friday. Fox's Alex Hogan has more.
4: U.S. Central Command announced that the U.S. military has formally lifted the blockade on all traffic entering and exiting Iranian ports. With military presence still in the region, the administration once again is warning that it will resume military action if Iran violates the agreement. Under the memorandum, Iran has committed to inspections, ending uranium enrichment, and eliminating the already enriched stockpiles. The U.S. and regional partners will develop a plan with at least $300 billion for the reconstruction and economic developments of Iran. Back home, there's been sharp criticism of this agreement, while the administration claims that it has the upper hand.
3: The Swiss foreign ministry announcing that talks between the U.S., Iran, Qatar, and Pakistan have been postponed. Meantime, Ukraine targeting Russia's capital city in its largest drone strike since the start of the war.
5: The drone barrage torching the city's main oil refinery for the second time in a week. This all, by the way, happening just 10 miles from the Kremlin. Those strikes disrupting commercial flights across Moscow overnight. And while Russia claims it shot down more than 500 drones overnight, nearly 200 over Moscow alone, four airports going dark in the process, 17 reported injuries, including a pair of kids, as debris rained down on apartment buildings, a mall, a fitness center, a large tank cover flying hundreds of feet in the air after being struck again by one of those incredible drones. Vladimir Putin, for his part, was about 430 miles away in Kazan, hosting the Association of Southeast Asian Nations Conference.
3: Fox's Kevin Cork in Washington. Ukraine's President Zelensky warning Moscow will burn if Russian President Putin continues the war. 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
8: That heat's going to be out there for one more day.
9: Temperatures being 30 degrees above average.
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3: The U.S. military says it struck southern Lebanon overnight in intense fighting as U.S.-Iran talks in Switzerland are postponed. Lebanon's state-run news agency saying at least 16 people were killed in Israeli airstrikes. President Trump awards the Medal of Honor to three military service members.
10: First Marine Corps Colonel John Ripley was awarded the nation's highest military decoration posthumously for his acts of valor in Vietnam. Tom Ripley accepted the medal on his father's behalf, also honored at the White House Army Major Nicholas Dockery and Marine Corps Major James Capers, who led his ambushed unit to safety in Vietnam. Capers is a familiar face to the Fox family. He was previously honored at the Salute the Service Award at the Fox Nation Patriot Awards.
3: Fox's Chinley Painter. The South and Gulf Coast feeling the impact of Tropical Storm Arthur.
4: Mississippi and Louisiana dealt with heavy rain, flash flooding, and preliminarily confirmed tornadoes on Thursday. It's one of three towns between the states put under flash flood emergencies as water took over. Also in Picayune is where the National Weather Service said Anchor Lake Dam had the potential for failure. It prompted leaders to ask residents to evacuate Thursday evening. Meanwhile, the heaviest rain has exited the area. The next major concern is rising river levels. Several of them in the region are forecasted to crest in moderate and major flood stages in the coming days. In Picayune, Mississippi, Brandi Campbell, Fox Weather.
3: A parade for the NBA champion New York Knicks in Manhattan Thursday. Guard Jalen Brunson answered his critics.
11: There's a lot of people that have a lot of negative stuff to say. There's a lot of people who have a lot of opinions. But when you prove them wrong, you really don't have to, say to them.
3: The Knicks won their first championship in 53 years. I'm Chris DeMeo. This is Fox News.
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1: And welcome back, George Norrie, along with Vernon Marhubble. Vernon, are there points on the palm that give you psychic intuition and points like that?
9: Yes. Let's say you're in a state of quandary or indecision and you want an answer. Hold your left hand right to your heart and sit down and relax and ask the question, what should I do?
1: And how do you get your answer?
9: You'll get it through your heart. Your heart will answer it. In other words, the left hand is connected to the heart. And you're communing with your heart.
1: So it won't stop beating, though, will it?
9: Oh, no, no. In fact, it might even beat faster because you're going to get your right answer. But holding your left, if you have a question, you're in a state of indecision or confusion or uncertainty, hold your left hand right to your heart. Take a deep breath and just ask your question, and you'll get your answer. It'll come from the deep, deep, deepest subconsciousness. And if you do this regularly, you'll not only become intuitive, you may even become psychic.
1: Really?
9: Yeah.
1: That's fascinating. So,
9: yeah, it's the hands and the heart are incredibly connected. just like, George, when we do things with our hands, we can be pretty dexterous. Well, at the same time, we need to use our hands in other ways, not just to, you know, use them to eat and use them to write, and but also at the same time, that our hands are a meditative tool, and that it they're very powerful. For instance, even the aspect of holding the hands in prayer, when you hold your hands together, what it does is holding the two palms together brings the two brains together, the right and the left, and they become, let's say, harmonized. So many times, if you just want to feel peace or harmony, and we'll just hold our hands together in like a prayer mode or a peace mode, or hold our hands together. How many times do we do that? Let's say when we're just in a state of contemplation or reflection, what do? We hold our hands together, and what that does is it amalgamates our two brains, and then we're able to come up with a little bit more clarity, because we're feeling more peaceful and more harmonious inside. So our hands are also a very deep part of our spiritual awareness.
1: Is that why prayer works?
9: Prayer works because you're communing with God through both brains. In other words, both the left and the right brains are trying to communicate with the Supreme Lord. And so it works, because you're putting yourself at peace. You're saying, okay, I can't figure this out. God, you help me. So what you're doing is, when you're bringing those two palms together, you're asking for peace. You're asking for harmony. You're putting yourself in a position of resting your mind and your psychology. And that's why the prayer, that's why it's easy to pray to God, because you're at peace at that point.
1: All right, let's go to the phones. First caller we're going to go to, the birthday is July 11. July 11, we're going to first-time caller Denise in Chicago, Illinois. Hi, Denise.
10: Hello.
1: How can we help you?
10: Hi, George. I got to let you know, I just love your show.
1: Well, thank you.
10: And I learned so much, and I thank you. You're a great interviewer, and I'm in awe whenever I listen to you. Thank you.
1: You're welcome. And you have a question for Vernon, and then he'll tell you what to do with your hand.
10: Excellent, Vernon. Excellent. Thank you. Hello, Vernon. How are you?
9: Oh, great. Can I just, before you ask your question, I have something I want to tell you.
10: Okay.
9: You, this particular year is a new point of beginning for you. You may have just started a new goal or an endeavor around November, December. Keep at it. Move forward with it. This is a year of new plans and new ventures, and there's one particular one that you should be concentrating on.
10: And what's that? Move forward. Do you see?
9: Well, I want you to just do it. Now ask me your question.
10: Okay. Actually, my question pertained to that. The past year, I was in a position, and I always seemed to get a boss that loves me, and then I get a boss that hates me. And I've decided that I want to start my own business.
9: Your own business. So, yes.
10: Yeah, yes. And I want to help seniors and travel and tours and seniors.
9: Yes. So about November, December of last year, you decided to say to yourself, I'm going to become autonomous. I really need to do my own thing. And last year is when you either you left your job or you quit your job in some way. But this year is the year that you should follow through on controlling your own life destiny as it in regards to your career. So move forward, don't look back, and start your own business, or at least work for another company where they give you your own department and they just leave you alone. Okay.
10: Yeah, that's a great wish, but finding that, I'd rather do it myself. And you know, you're right on with the November, December. I was thinking about it, and yep. I thank you. You gave me goosebumps.
1: Well, hold on. What about her palm now, Vernon?
10: Oh, my palm.
9: I already looked at it.
1: You did? Oh, when?
9: You were holding it up.
10: I was.
1: I didn't know that.
11: Excellent.
12: I didn't have to ask her. She was holding it up.
1: All right.
11: You're awesome. Thank you very much. Thank you very much.
12: You're
11: George.
12: Awesome too. Start your own business.
1: Thanks, Denise. Good luck. I didn't know you did that.
12: Well, it happens. I don't know.
1: Well, what did you see when she held her hand up?
12: Well, she was holding her hand up the whole time. She was sitting at a table or something and just holding her hands. Both of them, one was on the phone and one was, she was just holding up her hand.
1: What are you, a remote viewer too?
12: I could be. I don't know. I think so.
1: That's amazing.
12: The government has never come to me and asked me for my services, so what can you do?
1: Next caller does not want a reading. Mayette in New York. Welcome to the show. Hello, Mayette.
13: Actually, without having to give the full birthday, which is attached to one's medical record, I'm very sensitive to now, I would like a reading, and I have a general question. You have the most fascinating guest, and Vernon, I believe you're the one that told us about Israel Regardi's book, The Naturalistic Practitioner. Were you the promise that told us about him?
12: No.
13: Okay, but that is an excellent book along the metaphysician-physician healing line. But my general question, so you can think about it, my month and day is May 25th. I think it's 2 days before Judge George's beloved mother's birthday. And I want to know about moving forward with a very important invention and also some inventions that are more gadget and friendly and helpful, but in particular a very important invention with the acronym of NLP.
12: Okay, so I will say to you, last year, around this time, you came up with this idea. That was the seed form of what you're trying to do now, this year. You came up with about a year ago. And you've been steadily working on it, actually very strongly working on it this year. And I want you to continue on it. It will actually manifest itself by the end of the year. So I want you to work hard on it, and it will entail hard work and some struggle and some effort, but I want you to, it does look like it will actually provide you with some success. So work at it.
13: That sounds good. And the general question, how is it that one can go to India and look at a palm leaf, I think it is, and the reader can tell you about your past, your present, and your future? You seem to have some information, so give us some. That is just so remarkable. Give us some information, more information on that. Thank you so much, George.
1: Okay, and it could be tea leaves, Vernon.
12: Well, you know, the quick answer to that is the India and the, let's say, the Oriental world as opposed to the Occidental world is the beginnings of, we see the beginnings of palmistry and astrology, what is called Vedic astrology. And there is a book that's 5,000 years old. It was written in 3,100 BC called the Hastamudraka Shastra, and that is a Sanskrit. That's in Sanskrit, it means the study of the human hand by astrological method. And that treatise is written in Sanskrit, and I've studied Sanskrit in order to unlock these ancient books on palmistry. And so the places like Tibet and India, the Far East, this is the area where palmistry and astrology in our on our earth began.
1: Next birthday is June 24. June 24, we're going to Rick in Massachusetts. Hi, Rick.
14: Hi, guys.
1: Good to have you with us.
14: It's February 24th, but...
1: Feb. Oh, she's got me as June. All right, 224.
14: Yeah, 224. That's great. I'm so happy to hear it. My, she's my favorite caller, and such an intelligent lady, so it's good to hear her voice again.
1: Bob, I've got a question.
14: I've been dealing, I think I told you before somewhat, but I have a fraudulent, our mortgage company is actually committing fraud and trying to foreclose on my house.
12: Hold up your hands, please. Hold up your hands. At least the right hand.
14: Right hand, okay.
12: What's happening right now in your life is that there could be some endings, some transitions, major transitions. You're getting ready for the new. There's going to be some doors closing for you. I'm going to be very honest with you. There's going to be some doors closing for you this year. And there will be some new doors opening for you next year. So if something is leaving your life, just be detached from it. Let it go. And the things that are still working for you, keep them going. But I will say to you that just let the things that need to leave your life, let them go. This is like kind of like a year of like, let's say you have 20 pairs of jeans, you're going to get rid of 10 of them. So by the will of providence or your own will, let things go. Okay?
14: Yeah, that's what I've been trying to do. It's just obviously a very nerve-wracking situation. So that's why.
12: Let it go. Just be the key here is to be detached. It's planetary what's happening to you. And I will say to you, once you start getting into your birthday around February, March, and April of next year, your whole life your life is going to significantly change.
1: Next birthday is 2/8, Feb 8. Let's go to Jade in Portland, Oregon, west of the Rockies. Hi, Jade.
15: Hello.
1: Good to have you with us. What's your question?
15: Thank you very much. I've been listening to you since I was a little kid, by the way. Monumental. Thank you. My question is how to best utilize the natural innate skills I have for the bakery that I'm opening.
1: Vernon.
12: Okay. Huh?
1: She's opening up a bakery.
12: Yeah. No, I will say to you that you started this idea last year, and this is a good year to search for people who are going to invest in your product, if you will. People will help you. In other words, this is a year of let's say, working with a team or a group of people. Don't do everything on your own this year. It could be your own project, but at the same time, work with other people in making that project work. You understand?
15: Yes, certainly.
12: And so, like I say, you may find people this year who will help you, who may promote you, or even invest in what you're doing. So I also want to say to you that this year you're feeling a little bit sensitive. You are a humanitarian spirited person anyway, which is wonderful. You're very empathetic. I pick up a lot of empathy and a lot of sensitivity within you. But there are some things this year you could be feeling a little bit oversensitive and taking things a little bit too personally and overreacting to, let's say, slights and insults. Could be part of your family stuff. So just be aware of that, okay?
15: In life in general or in business?
12: In life in general or with your family. You could be a little bit more oversensitive this year. So you might take things a bit personally.
15: Okay. So, I can see that.
12: Aware of it, okay?
1: All right, good luck, Jade. Hope everything works out for you. How do you get these impressions, Vernon?
12: By God's grace only, George.
1: Does it come to you as something intuitive?
12: Highly intuitive, because I can't see. I'm not reading the hand in person or looking at their photo specifically. So it's coming to me by a different methodology, really.
1: Let's take one more quick call before the break. Then we'll come back with final calls. Let's go to November 24, Nancy in Bedford, Massachusetts, on the wild card line. Hi, Nancy.
16: Thank you. Just a quick question. My GI doctor and my cardio doctors, nobody can come to a conclusion what is, you know, how to get rid of certain pains I keep getting. And
12: stomach issue? Is it stomach?
16: November 24th. What?
12: No, is it your stomach? I'm asking.
16: Oh, it's my stomach.
12: Yeah. It's your digestion issue. It's just issues of digestion.
16: It is.
12: Yeah.
16: So that would be GI. Okay, so go back and tell them.
12: Oh, I didn't. Okay, that's interesting. So what I see is that there are foods that you're eating that are not easily digest. You're not digesting well. And it's also affecting your cardiovascular system.
16: Okay.
12: But I also want to say to you, this particular astrological period that you're in, the emphasis is on domestic situations. And you might have to deal with domestic situations, both difficult and good. Do you understand?
16: I think I do. I don't know about the good part, but I know the difficult part.
12: Well, that's what I'm saying to you. In other words, the biggest problem right now is dealing with situations that are happening, or a situation that's happening in your personal life, your domestic life. Take care of that, and you may even feel better health-wise.
16: Okay. Well, thank you very much. I appreciate it.
12: Where I see the problem is in your domestic life.
1: When you say domestic, could be any kind of personal home thing?
12: Yeah, it's family. It's maybe her spouse or something like that, or dealing with one of her sons or daughters or something. There's something that's stressing her out tremendously.
1: Vernon's website is palmistryinstitute.com. His latest book is called Talk to the Hand, but he's going to constantly be doing other things. What has been the most gratifying thing you've ever done, Vernon?
12: Being on Coast to Coast, George.
1: Ah, you're too kind, my friend. You're too kind. We're going to come back in a moment with Vernon Mahabal and take final phone calls with him on Coast to Coast AM. Those of you on hold, just hang there. We'll do our best to get to all of you.
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1: And welcome back to our final segment with Vernon Mahovell, George Norrie with you. Vernon, when the baby is in the womb, just starting to form, at what point is the palms and the fingerprints forming?
7: The palm, just like the rest of the body, is forming in the, you know, at the point of conception. But the lines and the configurations on the hand start to form at about 4.5 to 5 weeks in the womb. This is what medical science is telling us. And by 5 months, the hand is really starting to take shape. And at 7 months in the womb, all of the lines, all of the configurations, especially the fingerprints, are fully formed. So this is what medical science it tells us, which is interesting.
1: And technically, we are 9 months older than we really are, aren't we?
7: I think that's how it appears, yeah. Yeah, because death, is according to the Vedic view, is a period of 6 months. In other words, when someone, let's say, passes away, it takes about 6 months for the soul to enter into a new physical body or into the womb. So life is a continuum. So if someone's going to get a human form of life, that embryo starts to form, and around 7 months, the soul is, until about 7 months, George, the soul is in a state of animated suspension. And then at about 7 months, the soul, the person wakes up, if you will.
1: Well, you're doing a great job with our listeners, so let's go back to the calls. And September 23 is the date, 9/23. We're going to Troy in Clearwater, Florida, on the wildcard line. Hello, Troy.
8: Hi, you can hear me okay?
1: Yes, sir. What's your question?
8: Awesome. I have several, let's say three areas I could focus on in launching with a webinar, my coaching, consulting, and done for you and done with you services business. And I'm wondering which area to focus on to get the most bang for my buck and most.
7: Do any of your ideas have anything to do with people's personal life or relationships or anything of that matter?
8: It could if I focus on one in particular, yes.
7: Yes, then focus on that one in particular and you'll be successful. One of your ideas has to do with relationships or human relationships or even or possibly friendships. But especially in the world of maybe marriage or love. And I think you should focus on that particular idea. You will be successful. Also,
8: awesome.
7: Can I mention to you that you're a little bit stressed out right now, or maybe quite stressed out. You should do things that will make you peaceful. Maybe do some meditation, mantra meditation, take to some type of yoga system like bhakti. You're feeling very stressed out, very nervous, very restless. It's not going to help you in your progressive march of getting this idea into focus, okay?
1: Are you stressed, Troy?
8: I don't feel stressed, but I have other ways of dealing with things that other people looking at me may see me as stress. However, I'm centered, but I'm also forward ho, like full speed ahead type attention.
7: Well, your stress, you know, the good news is that you know how to use your stress and your restlessness and put it into your goal orientation. But in your personal life, let's say I do feel a lot of nervousness or restlessness. It's not a big problem, but I'm just saying it's there. Take care of it, okay?
1: All right. Good luck, Troy. I appreciate that. What do you see when you say that, Vernon? What feelings do you get?
7: It's kind of like it's definitely a psychic vibration, but it has more to do with something visual.
1: Next up, Feb 13. A lot of February birthdays. 2/13, we're going to Elaine in Texas. Welcome to the show. Hello, Elaine.
9: Hello.
1: Good to have you with us. What's your question?
9: I don't have a question. I just wanted a reading.
1: Just a reading. Okay, Vernon.
9: Oh, I've been told.
7: This is a quieter year for you.
9: Good.
7: you're gonna go internal this time period. You've got about 8 or 9 more months in this planetary period, and it's a period of going internal. You're probably wanting to be alone a lot. You know. Be a hermit this year, this time period. You know what I'm talking about. If your friends have been asking you over the last few months, oh, let's go out to a club, let's do this, let's do that, you're probably apt to say, I don't know, I want to stay home, right?
9: Maybe.
7: So continue that and go internal and get into, you know, do some meditation, get into your spiritual life. It's a good time to search. This is a good year for an internal search, okay?
1: All right. Good luck, Elaine.
7: Then, yeah.
1: Hope that works out for you. Next one, June 23. We're working you today, Vernon. June 23, Carl in Indiana, east of the Rockies. Hello, Carl.
10: Hello. Thanks for taking my call.
1: Sure thing. Go ahead.
10: Yeah, I was just wondering what career I should be in or what career you see me doing.
7: You must work with people. You love working with people. You're a very social person. Your career must be a people-oriented career. And you love talking to people, too. I'm sure you have done something that dealt with, it may be some type of consultation in the past. I'm getting something that deals with maybe giving people advice or counsel also. So you may want to, you know, do kind of a business that deals with maybe being an agent or a promoter or doing something like that. But you love working with people. That's the bottom line.
10: Okay, thank you.
1: All right, thank you. Did you ever see a palm that you couldn't read, Vernon?
7: Yeah. If I can't see the if they're not alive.
1: Have you looked at dead people's palms?
7: Yes, and that's the problem. When a person, let's say, is passing away, you have to look at their hands really quickly because the soul has left, and when the soul leaves, it stops transmitting its energies into the palm. So sometimes within just hours, George, the hand will be just like a clean slate.
1: Is it the soul that feeds the palm that gives you the information?
7: Yes. When a person leaves their body, it's that soul that leaves their body, and that soul is actually the one that is giving the palm its life and its lines.
1: Next up is March 14. March 14, we're going to John in Albuquerque, first-time caller. Hey, John, welcome.
11: George Norrie, thank you.
1: You are welcome, my friend. You have a question for Vernon?
11: Yeah, I'd like a reading from Vernon. But first, George, I just want to say you're keeping my nocturnal side very active lately.
1: Perfect. That's good.
11: I love it. Okay. Here's the situation. I'm a U.S. Army veteran. I get VA disability each month, and I need a reading in regard to my financial future. Will it improve? Will it get worse?
7: Do you own property? Not just a house, but any other type of property?
11: No, sir.
7: Okay. Have you thought, Has that ever been in maybe your portfolio to try to do that in the future?
11: Yes. Currently, I am. I'm looking at getting
7: a. You're looking for it, and that's what will give you stability and security.
11: Okay. How about this? If I plan to purchase a home in the future or make a down payment, you know, on a nice small home.
7: That's what I'm doing. That's what will give you security and stability, sir.
11: Okay. All right.
7: You've been up this for a while, but that's the area that you should go into. And you'll feel calm and very calm after you have that secure piece of property within your domain.
1: All right. Thank you, John. Next up, August 9, we're going to Jeremy in North Dakota. Hello, Jeremy.
12: Hello, George. I want to ask the palm reader why our great and awesome God spared my life 8,229 days ago.
1: His life was saved in a car accident. He was in a coma for a couple months. Vernon, what do you think?
7: Yeah, that's heavy. I have a question for you. Have you done any type of teaching or education or anything that in that umbrella?
12: No. I have my bachelor's degree in wildlife and fisheries biology.
7: Uh-huh. I think that God has a plan for you, and I think that your mission is to teach and educate. Give people your knowledge and your awareness. That'll make you very happy.
1: What do you think, Jeremy?
12: I'm thinking about opening up a wild elk hunting ranch.
1: What do you think of that, Vernon?
7: I'm not so keen on that. I really don't think you should do that. I think you should do something where you're giving back to humanity.
1: You think the hunting lodge is not a good idea?
7: I don't think so. I'm 100% sure. No.
1: Why do you feel that way, though?
7: I just don't feel that it's going to work out for him in the way he feels, and it also will bring on some tension to him. No, he needs to do something a little bit more humanitarian, and he has inherent teaching ability. I get that really strongly. And he should, you know, do something with it.
1: All right. Good luck, Jeremy. And we'll celebrate your birthday next couple months. Next up, August 6th, Pam in Ohio. Pam, go for it.
13: Hi.
7: Howdy.
13: Vernon, I'd like to know if I should stay retired, or I have until August to reinstate my real estate license, even though I am living in a newer area. And it sounds like

0: depth of connection and communion with, you know, the Supreme Lord, the Supreme God and Goddess. It definitely does. You can't read hands for very long before you start to realize there's a reason to our existence. There's a purpose to our lives. And when you read hands continually and you tell people what that purpose is, it actually makes you, it just gives you life and it makes you passionate about what you're doing. But human life is meant for spiritual realization ultimately. And that is what makes us happy.
1: If the palm tells you something that isn't positive, can you have the right to change it? It doesn't change the palm, but it'll change the event. Can you do that?
0: You can change the event if you know what the person's life purpose is, there, and then you can put them on their path. And many times, George, I'll meet people who will say, I'm doing this career, but you see a better career for them. They'll even say, you know, I've always wanted to do a career like that. This is really what I wanted to do, or what I wish I could be doing. So if you see, let's say, negative things on the hand, it's just about telling people to do the positive thing, to get into the avenue that will make them fulfilled.
1: Well, you keep doing what you're doing, Vernon. We think the world of you. Vernon Mahubal, the palm reader, he does a great job. For Dan Galante, Donna Walker, Tom Danheiser, Sue Trikas, Lex Lonehood, Sean Ladasur, Alec Fernandez, Stephanie Smith, who has retired tonight, Tim Banal, George Knapp, Richard Serrett, and Rich Mira, I'm George Norrie, somewhere out there on Coast to Coast AM. We'll see you on our next edition. Until then, be safe, everyone.

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1: This is a Fox News alert. The talks are off. I'm Sue Guzman. Switzerland confirming that Iran talks have been postponed after the White House announced that Vice President J.D. Vance would not be departing Washington Thursday night to join the negotiations. We have more from Fox's Chanley Painter.
2: This all comes as Israel's military says it struck targets throughout southern Lebanon. Israel's occupation of southern Lebanon and its continued attacks on the Iranian-backed Shiite militia Hezbollah has been a key issue on the talks. In a Truth Social post Thursday, President Trump stressed, quote, "We expect a complete ceasefire on all fronts, including Lebanon, Hezbollah, and Israel." Vice President J.D. Vance also lashed out at Israel Thursday, warning its leaders not to, quote, "attack the only powerful ally they have left in the entire world." Cabinet-level officials in Israel have been critical of the U.S. deal with Iran, and Israel's Prime Minister Benjamin Netanyahu has insisted his nation's operations targeting Hezbollah in Lebanon will continue.
1: At least 16 people have been killed in the airstrikes in southern Lebanon. 4 Israeli soldiers were killed in combat. Ukraine has targeted Russia's capital city in its largest drone strike since the start of the war.
3: The drone barrage torching the city's main oil refinery for the second time in a week. This all, by the way, happening just 10 miles from the Kremlin. Those strikes disrupting commercial flights across Moscow overnight. And while Russia claims it shot down more than 500 drones overnight, nearly 200 over Moscow alone, 4 airports going dark in the process, 17 reported injuries, including a pair of kids, as debris rained down on apartment buildings, a mall, a fitness center, a large tank cover flying hundreds of feet in the air after being struck again by one of those incredible drones. Vladimir Putin, for his part, was about 430 miles away in Kazan, hosting the Association of Southeast Asian Nations Conference.
1: Fox's Kevin Cork. 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
9: I'm Julian Edelman. That's Rob Gronkowski. And guess what, folks? We're teammates again. And we're going to welcome you guys all to Dudes on Dudes.
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9: That sounds a little weird, but that's what this is going to be. 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

0: Pacific Ocean, good morning, good evening, wherever you may be across the nation, around the world. I'm George Norrie, and this is Coast to Coast AM. Remember Father's Day this Sunday, folks. Later tonight, a palm reader tells our future. Before we get going into today's program, I have a very brief announcement. After close to 30 years, one of our producers, Stephanie Smith, is retiring. She spent years working on Coast to Coast and did a tireless job for us, making my job much easier. Stephanie, enjoy the second facet of your life, and thank you for everything you did. Here's what's happening. Iranian Parliament Speaker and lead negotiator said that Tehran would closely follow Supreme Leader Khamenei's guidance in implementing the new U.S.-Iran agreement. Mohammad Ghaflar also warned of a strong response to any violations of the Memorandum of Understanding. With more on what's going on with us, here's Tom Danheiser. Hi, Tom.
1: U.S. Vice President J.D. Vance says the 60-day period to reach a final deal is underway, and each side is honoring its commitments so far. The initial agreement has been signed, which kicks off a 60-day period of negotiations on a final deal to end the war. Iran Supreme Leader Ayatollah Mujtaba Khamenei said in a statement that he authorized the signing despite holding a different view. U.S. officials saying the U.S. and Iran have been working on laying out secret proposals for implementing the 14 points that were signed this week, including details on how to address the future of Iran's nuclear program. Meanwhile, Vice President Vance also criticized Israeli operations in Lebanon, saying they've sometimes gotten in the way of negotiations. In response to reports of Israeli displeasure with the agreement, he said, "If I was in the cabinet of the Israeli government, I might not be attacking the only powerful ally that I have anywhere left in the entire world." And according to Iranian state media, Iran's National Security Council said it has a plan for a reciprocal response if the U.S. violates the peace agreement. The statement, reported by the Islamic Republic of Iran Broadcasting, said the National Security Council will not rest until the full rights of the Iranian nation have been restored. The statement further warned that should any deviation or violation occur on the part of the United States, a reciprocal response will be carried out in accordance with a predetermined plan. George?
0: Tom, thank you for the weeks of reports on this incredible situation, and I have a feeling we'll have some more weeks to go. Ukraine launched one of its largest drone attacks on Moscow since the start of Russia's full-scale invasion, striking a major oil refinery in the Russian capital and sending thick black smoke over parts of the city. Waymo is recalling almost 3,900 robo-taxis in the U.S. to fix software issues after some cars drove into freeway construction zones, according to notices filed with the NTSB. More than 500,000 packages of macaroni and cheese sold at Aldi stores nationwide have been recalled because they may contain undeclared soy lecithin, a soy-derived ingredient that can pose a risk to people with soy allergies or sensitivities. Food safety coach Jeff Nelkin with us here. Jeff, this is serious stuff, isn't it?
2: Well, for the people that are sensitive to the soy lecithin, it is. Again, the variation. Soy lecithin is used in food preparation, the emulsification, texture, mouthfeel, stabilization, shelf life. So it's something that we use, very delicately. And some people are very sensitive to this version of soy, so that if you have a soy allergy, you want to pay attention and see, it may change periodically. People with severe food allergies react in different ways, and even to the smallest exposures. And some examples might be on the skin, itching and flushing, GI symptoms, stomach cramps, respiratory, runny nose, sneezing, wheezing, cardiovascular system, dizziness, and low blood pressure. So you can see that there are quite a variety of symptoms, and it's very sensitive. So it was something that was left off on the labeling. So we want, people to be aware. And if anybody feels they have a concern, to contact the Aldi that they purchased the product from, and they will give you further details.
0: Great. Thank you, Jeff. Jeff's website, NelkinFoodSafetyCoach.com. Juneteenth, celebrated on June 19th, tomorrow marks the day in 1865 when enslaved African Americans in Galveston, Texas, finally received word of their freedom. More than 2 years after the Emancipation Proclamation, it became an official U.S. federal holiday back in 2021 to commemorate the end of slavery and to serve as a national day of education and reflection. Here's Colonel Kevin Randall with his weekly report on what's going on in the skies. Hi, Kevin. What do you got for us?
3: Well, good evening, George.
0: Hi, buddy.
3: Less than 2 weeks ago, the IAA SETI committee announced new rules concerning the detection of an extraterrestrial intelligence. This is about the discovery made by radio astronomy as opposed to a landing of an alien craft in Washington, D.C. Professor Michael Garrett of the Sir Bernard Lowell Chair of Astrophysics presided over the effort to update the, and I quote, post-detection protocols, end quote, used by researchers involved in SETI. Those were formally ratified by the International Academy of Astronomics, the IAA. In the past, SETI searched for radio signals around what they deemed the waterhole frequency. They theorized that an advanced civilization would be listening and broadcasting around that specific frequency, akin to animals gathering around a waterhole. Scientists now investigate the entire electromagnetic spectrum, including excess infrared heat signatures from megastructures, optical laser emission, and even multi-messenger signals. Under the revised protocols, no public announcement would be made until the signal or artifact had been authenticated by independent organizations using a variety of instrumentation. While the protocols outline how to share news of the discovery, they remain firm on one critical restriction. No reply would be sent until all nations have had the chance to review the situation using the UN as one of the conduits for that consultation. What wasn't addressed is that any response could take years or decades to reach the alien civilization, depending on the distance from Earth, and their response to us would take just as long. A civilization 100 light years away from Earth means the round trip could be centuries in the making. Those who detected the signal would be long gone before any reply could be received. This means the mutual or the initial response to the discovery here on Earth might be a radical change in science and religion or a possible panic, but it would evaporate as it becomes clear that no one alive when the signal was detected would be alive when the response could be expected. Moving on to the latest data dump, we learned the FBI agents were not merely reviewing reports of UAP, but they were involved in active field investigations that included direct observations of unidentified objects in the field. Again, this revelation was something known inside the UFO community for decades. George Eberhardt reports that he has added the files from all three of these data dumps to the UFO timeline posted on the QFOS website. He thought it might be useful to extract all the entries with pursuit links and separate them out so that interested ufologists could consult them in a systematic way. He said, and I quote, "The file is still somewhat scary long at 68 pages, but it's manageable. All the released files from 1944 to 2026 are included here," end quote. And in the most recent dump, the FBI records about orb sightings between October of 2024 and June 2025 were part of that. There were dozens of witnesses. One of them was a former Army intelligence officer who described creamy, white, iridescent-shaped object hovering what he said was over the mountains and covered with fish-like scales. The object hovered while the panels appeared to move in waves until the UFO suddenly vanished. Other witnesses estimated the object had hovered between 300 to 500 feet above Cheyenne Mountain near Colorado Springs until it disappeared. Pentagon investigators concluded they were seeing sunlight reflecting off the snow on the mountains. Interestingly, Arrow labeled the explanation as low reliability. And finally, we have Eric Weinstein, who holds a PhD in mathematical physics from Harvard, recently describing David Grush as the crash retrieval whistleblower as possessing, and I quote, "an incredibly powerful mind for detail," end quote. These comments come shortly after Grush appeared on Capitol Hill alongside a bipartisan group of lawmakers advocating for greater transparency and declassification of UAP-related records. Grush's allegations regarding hidden UA programs remain controversial and publicly unverified, but they continue to attract attention from journalists, lawmakers, scientists, and public individuals alike. And that's it for tonight, George.
0: Great. Thank you, Kevin. Appreciate it. Grush is going to be an American hero as far as I'm concerned. Back many years ago, Whitley Strieber wrote a book called Transformation, in addition to a number of other books he's written. He's updated it, Transformation 2026, about the extraterrestrial presence. He's next on Coast to Coast AM. 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
0: And welcome back to Coast to Coast. George Norrie with you. Whitley Strieber back with us, author of a number of books, including Communion, one of the most iconic books in the literature of the unexplained and best-selling nonfiction book on UFO-related subjects in history. He's the author of more than 40 other books, including The Wolfen, The Hunger, Superstorm, and All Like Communion turned into films. We're going to talk about his latest book tonight. Whitley, welcome back, my friend. How have you been?
7: Well, I've been pretty good. It's great to be back.
0: And I've got to say something. I want to thank you for being one of the first to be interviewed for an upcoming television show we're going to be doing called Strange Universe. We don't have start dates yet, but we'll let the world know when and where. But you did a great job for us.
7: Well, thank you very much, George. I enjoyed it. It was a good interview. You always do a good interview.
0: Which one? You wrote the original Transformation back around 1989 or so, didn't you?
7: Yeah, well, I published it in 1988. Yes. And it was about basically what happened was I went out, you know, I had that abduction experience in December of 1985. And by about March, we were pretty sure it had been a real thing of some kind. I've never been sure exactly who they were, but they sure weren't us. That was clear.
0: Right.
7: And I thought to myself, well, it happened in the woods. Why don't we go back out there and see if they'll come back? Because, you know, it was terribly scary what happened to me. And obviously I'd been injured, and it's clear that there was an element of danger. But at the same time, I mean, good Lord, they were real. And they weren't us. They weren't human. I was just I was amazed, and I my curiosity overcame my fear. And so we decided, Ann and I, that going out there would make some sense. 11 o'clock appeared, came to one night, and I said to her, well, let's go. She said, you go. I'm not going. I said, well, why not? And she said, well, I've got a little boy in the other room asleep. I'm not leaving the house. It took me about a week to finally get up the guts to get as far as the place that they had taken me from originally. And it was hard. It was very hard. It was terribly frightening. But I did it anyway. And the reason is I'm the kind of person who's, first, I'm stubborn as a mule. And second, my curiosity is stronger than my fear unless I am obviously face to face with something extremely dangerous, and then I'm still here because I'm stupid, but I'm not that stupid. Anyway, I started going out in the woods, and I finally made it down there one night, and I stood there, the beautiful evening night, about 11:30 at that point. Nothing wrong. The woods were quiet and deep and beautiful, and I thought, what are you doing here? What is this crazy thing? Is this even real? And so I turned around and I went back to the house and went to bed.
0: Did you feel foolish?
7: Yeah, a little bit foolish, but also sort of a sense of triumph because after all, I was injured. I mean, the doctor was telling me I was physically injured, so I knew something had happened.
0: Right.
7: And I had been, by that time, I'd been hypnotized by Dr. Donald Klein, and I was pretty sure that Bud Hopkins was right and they were not human beings. Dr. Klein and I started out with the assumption that they were people in masks and I'd been assaulted. And it turned out that was not the case. And it was, anyway, but 5 nights after I went out, they showed up at the house.
0: These entities came to your house.
7: Absolutely, they sure did. I was sitting in the living room reading, and my cats were lined up on the back of the couch asleep, which is a place they like to go sleep because the cabin was heated only by a wood stove, and it was quite cold, and cats are cold-natured, so they, you know, like to be as high as they can. So they were there. And suddenly, these 9 knocks came on the side of the house up about, easily 30 feet from the ground.
0: Knocks like let me in or just knocks to get your attention? What do you think they were?
7: Well, it felt like kind of both. And they scared the cats unbelievably. The cats puffed up. They looked like a couple of caterpillars. Their eyes were wide and their tails were huge. And the 9 knocks came in 3 groups of 3. And then there was a kind of double tap, like, okay, we're done. And I sat there during the time of the 9 knocks thinking, they're asking me to come out, or they're asking me to open the door. But I don't think I'm going to do that because those cats are too scared. And maybe they have more sensitive awareness than I do. You know, maybe their ears are hearing things.
0: Were you peeking through the window or anything like that?
7: No, I didn't move. I was frozen. I couldn't move. I wasn't hypnotized or anything. I was just not. It was too quick. I didn't jump up or anything. I just was there.
0: Just like paralysis, almost.
7: Not exactly paralysis. It's just it only lasted a few seconds, and I didn't have time to move. I was listening, really. I did get up a few seconds after the double tap. Yeah, I certainly did. But that began a relationship that still goes on to this day.
0: They put an implant in your ear, didn't they?
7: Well, someone did. Two people came into the house and did that. And incidentally, the implant, I believe to be the only provably anomalous object in a human being, at least in the public space. And I say provably because there's a video of it, of the attempt to remove it, in which both my wife and the doctor observe it moving down from the top of my ear, where it is now, into my earlobe on its own, under the skin. And that proves it's anomalous right there. There's two people are witnessing it, one of them a medical professional.
0: I went to an operation once, Woodley, and watched the late Roger Lear trying to perform the same kind of operation and removal on a lady who had an implant in her facial cheek. And every time he tried to get it with tweezers, it would move. And we could see it on video. It was unbelievable.
7: And the only reason we ignore this is because the government and the general media, not coast to coast certainly, are constantly putting out the message that this is not anything of any importance. We're talking about something that goes into people that can't be explained and that can do that, can move around under the skin. And not only that, the ones that Roger would take out were encapsulated in epidermis, but they were inside deep muscle tissue.
0: Woodley, we're going to take a short break and come back and talk about your new book, Transformation 2026, and why you updated it and what it means to all of us when we come right back on Coast to Coast AM.
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1: We'll take your calls next hour with Woodley Strieber as we talk about Transformation 2026, a fascinating subject indeed. 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One of the great podcasts is Beyond Contact by Captain Ron. Captain Ron, my friend, you got a new show coming out tomorrow, don't you?
2: Yes, George, we do. We have Scott Guerin on, and he's a guy who had an extraordinary career with the State Department. He's a former U.S. Air Force Special Ops pararescue jumper, and he had several UAP sightings, including a really interesting one, George, which was a very long, close-range daylight sighting of a very unique object that he said did not behave like any conventional aircraft he's seen. It exhibited these weird characteristics like morphing, silent hovering, and did instantaneous acceleration. He said it had maneuverability well beyond known aerospace capabilities.
1: I was at Contact in the Desert a few weeks ago, as you were, and people were abuzz about the Beyond Contact work you're doing. They love it.
2: I was amazed. It was very overwhelming for me, and I really enjoyed it. It's really nice to meet people in person, as you know, George.
1: Great, thanks. Keep putting up with the great job you're doing, Captain Ron. And, of course, if you want to lose some weight without the pain, here's something for you.
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1: And welcome back to Coast, George Norrie with you, Whitley Schuber with us. And Whitley, happy birthday. You had a few days ago, huh? Unmute yourself, Whitley. Nope, I don't hear him. Donna?
10: I'm sorry.
1: There you go.
10: Yeah, it's the mute button jumped around on me. Yeah, I had a birthday a few days ago. I don't think much about birthdays, frankly. I'm too busy. So.
1: And Arts was yesterday.
10: Yeah, that's right. We used to celebrate our birthdays together quite often.
1: Give us a synopsis of the initial transformation book and then tell us about the 2026 update.
10: Well, the initial book, basically what happened was after the night I was just describing, they started to come to the house regularly and a lot. And they weren't, I wish I could say, well, they sat down across the table from us, but that's not what happened at all. They would be there, though, and they would come in different ways. And Anne said, well, you know, let's invite people up and see if they still come. And they did. They came to a lot of our friends, and it became a remarkable place because, I mean, here it was just a bunch of ordinary American people coming to this little cabin and meeting with aliens in the middle of the night.
1: Did they see them? Did your friends see them?
10: Oh, yeah. One friend, Raven Dana, has talked about it on the air many times. And another friend, Lori Barnes, also used to talk about it. She's passed on. And they left detailed descriptions of what they saw. And Raven was in bed one night, and we had gone out in the woods and together and taken a walk, the group of us and so forth. And Anne had said they would come that night. And that was because Lori had an experience on the road in front of the cabin. She had been walking up the road, and suddenly there was her brother who she had disappeared 20 years before, and the FBI had given up on finding him. And there he stood. And she said, oh my God, I'm so glad to see you. Come down to the cabin and meet my friends. And he smiled at her and said, I just want you to know I'm all right. And then he kind of floated off into the woods and disappeared. She came staggering back to the cabin, wide-eyed, I can tell you. And Anne, after hearing the story, said to me quietly, they'll show up tonight. And there was a connection, and is a connection, that we don't understand between what looked to us like aliens and the human dead, that Anne understood probably better than anybody.
1: Did they shapeshift him?
10: I don't know. That's exactly what we don't know. I have no idea. But it feels like it. Anyway, that night, Raven woke up because she felt movement in the room, and or she felt something on the bed, rather, excuse me. And she opened her eyes, and there was what she thought at first was a raccoon. But then she thought, no, the windows are screwed shut. They were, the screens were screwed shut. I was not keen on them. I was very security conscious. And so then she realizes, my God, it's one of them. And she reaches her hand out, and it reaches its hand out, and it lays its hand in her hand. And there's this energy that goes through her whole body, not unpleasant, just sort of beautiful electricity. And then it communicates to her, oh, and she sees an eye of Horus above the bed, an Egyptian symbol. And it communicates to her, what would you like me to do? Now, outside the room, there's a low-light camera pointing down the corridor. In the living room is a filmmaker and his wife asleep on the fold-out bed. And down the hall are two other women, Laurie Barnes and another woman in the guest rooms, one in the guest room. The being goes into the guest room and wakes them up. And they both sit up and they see it. And it holds out its hands. It's clearly alive. It's about 3.5 feet tall, they said. And then it just disappears. And of course, the next morning, we're all excited because we think it walked down the hall. Therefore, we probably have it on video. There was not a trace of it on the video.
1: Nothing.
10: But what we didn't know was it was still in the house. The following happened. At dawn, just before dawn, my son and I, who were camping out in the woods, because the house was full, the two women, Laurie and the other woman, were in the guest room, and the house was full. So we were camping out, and by that time, I had a level of confidence about the visitors that maybe I shouldn't have had. I don't know, but I didn't feel uncomfortable camping out. Let me put it that way.
1: Most people would be scared to death, Whitley.
10: Well, most people would have, but I was scared the night they knocked on the side of the house. That's true.
1: Right.
10: But mostly, you know, I was pretty sure we were safe. I wasn't getting the feeling that there was any menace in this at all. So anyway, we're walking up to the house, and suddenly we see a sort of translucent figure come out of the front door onto the front porch of the house, run down the porch toward us, move down in front of us over across the deck, go out into the backyard, and then move into the woods at a high rate of speed, racing through the woods among the trees, moving so quickly that it was hard to believe anything could move that fast and avoid the tree trunks, but it did. We rush into the house, and the filmmaker and his wife are on their feet because they thought the bed was on fire.
1: Oh,
10: they were hit by a wave of tremendous, really extraordinary heat that terrified them, and thought the bed had burst into flames. A scientist later explained what probably had happened here. This entity was using something that could bend light around it so that you couldn't see it, even though it was right there. And it had lingered in the house all night until dawn came, and my son and I started to come up to the house, and it realized it might be trapped in the house. And in order to move, it apparently had to release some of the heat that would have built up because of whatever was causing the gravity the light to bend. And that was the heat Drew and his wife felt. But it didn't release all of it. It only released enough to make it look translucent. We could just barely see it. And that's the sort of thing that would happen. A lot of things like that happened. It was a quite incredible time.
1: And it's still ongoing, isn't it?
10: Oh, yeah. And then I would go on TV a few days later and be scoffed at. It was really fascinating. What an unusual way to live, to have things happen to you that were so wonderful and so beyond anything we could understand.
1: And real. And real,
10: totally real, with all kinds of witnesses. Like, Transformation, the original book, failed. And it failed because in those days, books started out on the West Coast, in Los Angeles and San Francisco, especially L.A.
1: And they either made it.
10: Began to sell in L.A., it would sell all across the country.
1: That's right. If it didn't, it didn't.
10: And what happened was an awful review appeared in the L.A. Times, and they put it on their fiction list instead of their nonfiction list. And it was called just a lot of very ugly words. And they did everything they could to crush that book.
1: And this came out a couple of years after Communion came out, right?
10: Yeah, about 18 months after Communion, because this extraordinary stuff happened. It started happening before Communion was even published. And I felt like, I always felt like, what if a car runs over you tomorrow? Then all of this amazing stuff never gets out. And I thought, it has to get out. I have to do this. And it was a disaster. It was just, the book was a disaster because of what happened, starting with the LA Times. And of course, a lot of other papers did the same thing to it. And the world was not ready for this kind of experience. And, you know, but I have to say, they were much more open-minded with Communion. The New York Times actually gave Communion a nice review. They may have reviewed Transformation, I don't remember, but eventually they just stopped reviewing my books altogether.
1: Did the movie that came out in, 1989 help?
10: No. The movie was only in the theaters for 7 days. Then the distributor of the movie went bankrupt and it was pulled from the theaters because they weren't paying the fees to the theaters.
1: Oh, jeez.
10: And so it wasn't ever seen by many people. I think you can still catch it on Amazon you can get a DVD of it. I don't think it's streaming anywhere because there's legal problems with it. I own it outright.
1: I think I saw it on one of the networks on television, didn't I?
10: That might have been the case, but whenever it's shown, it's always shown, I believe, illegally. That's what my lawyers tell me. And they don't know that, though. And I guess I'm just not interested in fighting in it anymore.

0: the nature of the experience and what it is, what it means. And I discovered a letter that my son had written the night after his own abduction, that he wrote and gave to his mother, that I didn't think she'd saved. And about 7 or 8 months ago, I found it in an old photograph album. I often look through my old albums because I got a lot of things I like to remember sure. about my wife and about Anne.
1: She saved everything, Whitley.
0: Yeah, she made it happen.
1: We're going to come back and take calls with you, and we'll talk a little bit more. I want to ask you about these missing scientists that have been going on. One may have been found murdered in the forest, but we'll come back and chat more, and we'll open up the phone lines to give you a chance to talk with Whitley Strieber right here on Coast to Coast AM.
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0: You're great at protecting your data, but lots of places could still expose you to identity theft.
1: I thought I was safe.
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6: Good morning, 6 o'clock. I'm John Bayback. Here's what's happening. It's the Juneteenth holiday across the listening area with state and federal offices closed. 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

0: Stores are all open. Talks between the United States and Iran, set for today in Switzerland, have been called off. Washington and Tehran had planned to meet to discuss implementing the 14-point agreement between the two nations to end the war. Some Iranian news agencies said the talks had been canceled because of Israel's ongoing war with Lebanon. A 28-year-old woman who was 8 months pregnant drove into a Sturbridge hotel, then fired several shots into a room.
1: It was terrifying, although I could kind of tell it was, you know, targeted. It wasn't like a random shooter wandering around the hotel.
0: One of the people staying at the Sturbridge Plaza Hotel, the Worcester County DA, Joe Early, says the woman was then confronted by officers who tried to de-escalate the situation. The woman then took her own life. Police still investigating. A man from Hartford wanted for murder on Wednesday fled to a motel in Holyoke, where he held police at bay for hours.
2: His car was here, and that's how they tracked him down here. And then they were set up everywhere because they knew he was dangerous.
0: One of the workers at the motel, Hartford police say that the suspect then took his own life. We don't have names yet. The suspect wanted for a Magnolia Street Hartford shooting. And a Bruins legend will be immortalized in the rafters of TD Garden. The Black and Gold announcing Thursday that Patrice Bergeron's number 37 is being retired as part of a ceremony next season. Elsewhere in sports, Toronto beat the Red Sox 4-3. Chicago beat the Yankees 5-1. The World Cup, the U.S. and Australia this afternoon at 3. And more in 60 seconds.
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19: Vice President J.D. Vance says a deal with Iran is already bearing real fruits for the American people. He provided an update during a White House press briefing Thursday morning.
20: The only way the Iranians get any of those resources, not a single penny, by the way, from the United States of America under any circumstances, but the only way that they would ever get any benefit of the bargain is if they comply fully and change their behavior.
19: Vance said 12.5 million barrels of oil had already traveled through the Strait of Hormuz. He also reiterated that Iran's nuclear program had been destroyed. A memorandum of understanding between the two countries was signed by President Trump on Wednesday. Secretary of War Pete Hegseth says the Pentagon will review U.S. forces and bases in Europe. Speaking at a meeting of NATO officials, Hegseth announced the six-month review, blaming it in part on the shameful inaction of U.S. allies during the war with Iran. And the Obama Presidential Center in Chicago opened on Thursday. Former Presidents Bill Clinton, George Bush, and Joe Biden all in attendance. That's politics. I'm Mark Mayfield.
21: UDAG.

0: Oh, you're probably wondering what's going on here. You're like, Jim, I turn on the show, I get nothing. What happened? Well, you know, come on. Luke's not here today. He's not at all. Luke is not here today. It is Juneteenth, so good morning, everybody. We're going to talk about Iran. We're going to talk about everything else, and it's 855-403-9846. You make the call. You pick the topic. It's all you. So let's start with, let me just start with a little bit of World Cup stuff. 3 o'clock today, U.S. versus Australia. That game is in Seattle, so it's actually, I think it's a noon game in Seattle. 6 o'clock at Gillette Stadium, the Boston Stadium, which happens to be in Foxborough. We're going to have the United States and Australia, the Scots and squaring off against Morocco. And the Tartan Army's been having a grand old time enjoying themselves here, availing themselves to the United States. It's too bad the United States, you know, doesn't have the same spirit as the Scots. Now, let's go to Iran. Wow, we have a lot of people very upset about this Iran deal. And I don't know. I'm not upset about it because I don't know how it's going to play out yet. Here's the most important thing in any deal. And that most important thing is, hey, you got to have the ability to be able to make sure the Iranians are held to a certain standard. Now, by the way, they have agreed to allow the United Nations nuclear folks into Iran to make sure that they're not fulfilling their great desire to have a nuclear weapon. So I know I'm going to get calls today and people are going to say this deal is awful, Jim. There are Republicans saying it's awful. There, you know, the Democrats are saying it's awful. Okay. Well, we'll go through that. We will go through that. Absolutely. So, yes. Anyway, let's see what we got. Let's get Jimmer. Hey, Jimmer, what's going on? I thought you were still in another part of the world.
1: Not me, man. I turned on the TV and I saw what was going on. I gave you one job while I was gone to get rid of platinum, and you just couldn't handle it.
0: But,
1: I mean, you just couldn't handle it.
0: Hey, listen.
1: One job.
0: Listen,
1: one job.
0: Your friend Hillary Clinton did not endorse him. Your friend Hillary Clinton, she was asked about him, and she gave one of those answers. You know, well, I judge people by their candidacy, so I'm going to watch his candidacy. Come on, Hillary.
1: I was watching the news the other night, and that Rance Priebus was on, and you know how he is way up there in the Democratic thing, you know, the committee and all that stuff. And he's looking in the camera, he goes, before election time, he's like, kind of like snicker. He goes, there's going to be a lot more coming out about this guy. So he knows stuff that, you know, they're going to do a drip, drip, drip on that guy. So I think he's toast.
0: I do believe he's toast, and I believe Maine and I believe Texas, in terms of the Senate races. Yeah, no worries, Republican.
1: Yeah, Texas always thinks they're going to flip something. They always lose by 9 or 11, 10 points, you know? I mean, they always think that's going to happen, but that's not going to happen.
0: Yeah, yeah.
1: You know?
0: Yep. So anyway, listen, let's get down to business here. We didn't talk to you last week. I have a cavalcade of pictures from you, which are actually beautiful. Are you back home yet, or are you up at 4 o'clock in the morning out there?
1: No. I'm back, and it was the most amazing thing that I ever did. I'm glad I did it.
0: Why don't you tell folks where you were?
1: Well, I went out, me and the wife went out to, flew into Vegas, got a car, and went up to Utah.
0: Yep.
1: And went to Zion National Park. We went to Bryce Canyon National Park, Kodachrome Basin. We went up all those places and for about a week and a half. Then we came back, stayed one night in Vegas, and then flew home. And I'll tell you, Vegas, oh, what a dump that is now.
0: Vegas is in trouble now.
1: It is just flat out ugly. They ruined that town, you know?
0: Yeah, I mean, it's not what it used to be. First of all, there's a lot of alternatives for people to go elsewhere.
1: But you know what the freaky, thing, Jimmy, was? We're driving up Interstate 15, and we're out in the middle of nowhere, mountain ranges and everything, beautiful. And we see all these houses, all these signs, new homes on acreage here, new homes on acreage there. And I'm looking out. I mean, it's beautiful and everything. I'm there. Well, they're certainly not on sewer. And they're not on town water, so they're going to have to drill for a well. And I'm like, they're going to have to drill like 7 miles down to get water for one house, let alone a neighborhood. But they're popping up everywhere. I mean, you know, society's pushing out. I mean, they're pushing out construction everywhere.
0: Yeah.
1: I'm just telling you, they
0: well, you know, a lot of that Utah construction is California flight, you know. That's a lot of Utah has been benefiting from it. Idaho has been benefiting from it. Yeah, there are a lot of those areas. That's California flight.
1: See, the thing is, last time I was in Vegas, I was a young guy, and it was just, you know, all about adults, yeah, especially around the casinos. Now they turned it into like a family type atmosphere. And there's kids running around in the casino. They say anybody under 21, not allowed in this area. Yep. Who enforces that? Everywhere you see all the security people hanging out, talking with each other, and you know, no one's working. It's just a zoo.
0: Yeah, the thing with Vegas is that they can still get in a significant amount of convention business just because they have the infrastructure for it. But as far as people making Vegas kind of their destination vacation, it's, well, we've talked about this in the past year.
1: I'll tell you right now, don't do that. Save your money.
0: Yeah.
1: You're better off just going to Foxwoods or something. Don't go out there. It's not like it used to be. It is really, really bad. They're building the A's stadium across the street from where we are. That's not going to be ready by next fall. There's just no way that stadium's going to be ready. You know, and it's just, well, I got to tell you, the food was great. You know, everything's great, but it's just, you're stepping over children trying to be in the, everything's electronic now. Everything's electronic with lights. It's just so stupid. It's nasty. It's
0: not the destination it used to be, although people still go there.
1: No,
0: but it's not the destination it used to be.
1: It is not. You think you're going to go there and you're going to find, it's hard to find a live blackjack table, you know, a craps table, you know, the real deal where everybody stands around. Now it's all electronic.
0: Yeah.
1: You know, everything's, it's just, I don't know. Maybe that's the thing. Maybe it's the crowd that grew up with the Nintendo and the Wii, you know, and all that stuff.
0: Well, there is a lot of that. You know, you got to remember, it's not necessarily you, because it is, they are trying to appeal to a younger crowd, but younger people aren't going to Vegas in the numbers that would support Vegas.
1: Younger people don't have the money to go to Vegas.
0: Yeah. You know? And Vegas used to be, although I have a friend who recently went to Vegas for a long weekend and got some great deals and was able to get and hotel.
1: Oh, no, deals, everything's there, but you're stepping over kids. And when I mean kids, I'm talking, you know, probably from 5, 6,
0: yeah,
1: on up. It's not what you think it,
0: all right,
1: think it is, you know.
0: Well, listen,
1: yeah,
0: I gotta get to a break because no El Luco here today, so I'm flying.
1: Well, good. I'm glad
0: he has Juneteenth
1: off. You've been stiffing him, I'll tell you. I'm glad he's done it. See, now you know what works. Now you have to work a little bit. How does it taste?
0: It's fine.
1: Leaves a sour taste in your mouth, doesn't it?
0: I've been working since I was 14. I've been working since I was 14 years old. Come on. I know exactly what work. Well, no, earlier than that, I had a paper route. So I've been working for a very long time.
1: I got your beat on there. My first job, I was an assistant to the paper route guy, because when they went on summer vacation, I covered the evening route and I covered the Sunday morning
0: route. Look at you.
1: Until one of them gave it up, and then I had my regular route for years. And I'm older than you, so you know what? It goes Gemma, and then it goes Jabba, all right?
0: All right, I got to go.
1: See you later.
0: Glad you're back safely, and glad you experienced the best of America. Some beautiful things there. But, yeah, Vegas just isn't what it used to be. I'm not surprised he's shocked at all of that. It's not, and I haven't been there, 30 years, I think. It's been about 30 years since I've been. I used to have to go for work frequently. Okay, when we return, hey, what a surprise. A bunch of welfare fraud in Massachusetts, and most of the people charged, illegal immigrants. Don't go anywhere. You're listening to the Jim Polito Show. You are not alone.
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14: Oh.

0: Welcome back. All right, so the U.S. Attorney's Office in Boston made a big announcement yesterday. 15 fraudsters stealing money from Medicaid, food stamps, otherwise known as SNAP, and a lot of other problems and programs. Excuse me. Let me give you a little listen to some of the stuff.
1: Some of whom assumed stolen identities to steal these taxpayer-funded benefits and avoid detection. We're still working to figure out their true identities. We don't know who they are fully, but we do know who they are not. They are not the American citizens they pretend to be. And from that initial lie, the charges today allege that they gained access to the buffet of benefits generously given by the American taxpayer for needy Americans. In some cases, the victims of these crimes, the rightful beneficiaries of these funds, could not access benefits they needed. And why? That was because their identities had been stolen and their names had been already used in the programs to steal benefits. In other words, American citizens were boxed out of these programs because illegal aliens took their names to then take their money, or more accurately, your money, the American taxpayers' money.
0: You like that? And they went on to slam the state administration here. That would be Governor Rapino. I'm sorry, Governor Maura Healey. Because they're standing in the way of real enforcement of immigration law. That's the new Confederacy, the neo-Confederates. Absolutely. Those are the neo-Confederates. And so meanwhile, you had people who, Americans, who were eligible for this help, and they couldn't get it because somebody had stolen their identity. Out of the 15 arrested and indicted, 11 are illegal immigrants. What are we going to do? Let them go? Maura Healey, why don't we just let them go? This is the new Confederacy, folks. It's the same as saying, hey, listen, you can have your slaves. It's okay. Right? Today is Juneteenth. Isn't this quite ironic? Today is Juneteenth. And once again, the Democrats are staging a coup against our federal government. Now you might say, well, Jim, how much money are they talking about here? Millions. It doesn't matter. Every single penny came to us from taxpayers. It's got blood and sweat on every single one. But don't worry. Hey, don't worry. Maura Healey's got it covered. Hey, speaking of helping people, and you know, SNAP benefits were stolen from this. My friends on the Cape, you'll want to hear this. And actually, if you're going to the Cape this weekend, maybe you want to add this to the itinerary. iHeart Cape Cod 95 WXTK. That's obviously the station I'm on. 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Along with 106 WCOD, they're all making a difference this weekend. 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Route 28. So if you're a Cape person, please go. If you're not a Cape person, but you're going to be down there, maybe add that, a little stop there. It would be a big help for kids this summer. Okay, Tommy B is coming up. Got a lot to talk about with Tommy B. Don't go anywhere. You're listening to the Jim Polito Show. You are not alone.
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0: We do have a lot to talk about today. Don't forget, USA, Australia, 3 p.m. And then from the Boston Stadium, Scotland, Morocco at 6 o'clock. That should be great. The Tartan Army having a grand old time here in the United States. Hey, just a reminder again to all my Cape friends, if you can stop by Pella Windows on 28 in Centerville tomorrow from 11 a.m. to 2 p.m. It's all part of the iHeart group of stations on the Cape. Cape Kids Meals, Food Drives, non-perishable food items. It would be a wonderful thing. And for all your efforts, you'll get a free movie pass to Entertainment Luxury Cinemas. Not a bad deal there, huh?
1: He's one of the most experienced weather forecasters in New England. And now he's right here, the Jim Police.

0: morning, my good friend. How are you? Are you there?
1: Well, where's my song?
0: I don't have the first song, remember? Stormy? So I'm saving the other song. I have that one.
1: Oh, for goodness gracious sake. All right.
0: You know what? You know what? This can't be blamed on me, nor can it be blamed on El Luco. You sent me a text message, said, here's my number two song. I sent you back a text saying, well, what's your number one song?
1: One song was Stormy for all the storms yesterday.
0: Yes, pretty.
1: And some damage in central and eastern Mass.
0: Exactly, exactly.
1: That's right. Oh, by the way, I have to mention this.
0: Yes.
1: Hello, Seattle. That's where I am right now. I took my drone last night.
0: You took your drone. So you're there for the Australia US game.
1: USA game. Yeah. I got a great seat too.
0: You're up very early then this morning.
1: Very early. What time is it now? 6:40? It's like 3:40. Early in the morning.
0: Very early. You know that Cheddar is from Seattle.
1: Is she? Well, I'll look for her in the stadium.
0: What? No, she's in Paris right now.
1: Oh, I think you got that wrong.
0: No, I
1: think she surreptitiously went to Seattle to see the game.
0: No, I just got a text from her. She's there. Yeah. Hey, listen. I want to tell you this. Speaking of people listening from other places, my good friend, Chris O'Malley, and his wife, Regina, and his kids, they are on vacation right now. They are listening on the Outer Banks, North Carolina, on vacation. And for those of you who say that name sounds familiar, Chris O'Malley, City Service Company, one of our sponsors. One of our sponsors here, City Service Company. So they're listening there. How do you like that, Tommy?
1: Well, I hope they're in a nice lounge chair overlooking the Atlantic Ocean, huh?
0: I believe they probably are. He has quite a setup where he goes out onto the Outer Banks. He's got a camper he constructed, and they go out onto the Outer Banks. He's quite a talented guy.
1: Well, hey, Chris, if you're listening, the Duck and I are looking for a place to go this summer for on vacation. You know, if you have an extra spot or two, keep us in mind.
0: He's going to be coming back soon. You know, he has a business.
1: He is.
0: He has a business to run.
1: Well, we'll take care of his place for a week. What's the matter with you?
0: All right.
1: What?
0: It was nice to, by the way, to say hi to the Duck today.
1: Oh, yeah.
0: Yeah. Mm-hmm. Very, very nice. So I have to ask you about the storms. We were coming back from New York. As you know, we had to go to a funeral in New York. We were coming back and in the afternoon as it was unfolding. But I'm going to say that where I was in Shrewsbury really didn't get hit hard, Tommy B. Really, mm-hmm. we got a downpour. Little bit of wind, but Rutland up here by the station in Paxton, and even through Worcester, there was a nasty little cell that Tommy went through Worcester and actually went to the neighborhood that was devastated in 1953.
1: Burncoat.
0: Yeah, where I grew up. I grew up in the Burncoat neighborhood, Burncoat Street, that area. That was devastated in 1953 by the famous, 53 tornado.
1: Yeah, the early June tornado.
0: Yeah, it was June 9th, I think.
1: I think 90-plus people were killed in that.
0: 87 or something. Yeah, Tommy, it was devastating. Of course, back then, Tom, no early warning. So
1: right.
0: Kathy and I were already home by the time that the alarms went off. But all of, her phone, my phone, they're all set for these alarms. What did she do? I'm going to the basement.
1: That's right, and that's what she should have done. Why, you didn't want to go to the basement?
0: I really... Tom, there was, when the alarm went off, there was still sunshine, okay?
1: That doesn't matter. Listen to me. When that alarm goes off and it's a tornado warning, you go to the basement. You know what you need to do?
0: What?
1: You need to do in advance, have a nice little table down there, a radio or TV, maybe some veal chops ready to be cooked down there, and you have a nice time while your house is being destroyed.
0: I did go downstairs, okay? Good. I do listen to my wife. Okay, she's the smarter of the two. I did go downstairs. And unfortunately, the downstairs is finished. And that used to be the boys' hangout. And so I went to turn on the TV, and it runs off of a, off of a kind of a, what do you call it? I can't think. You plug
1: it. It doesn't matter.
0: Well,
1: I had something very interesting.
0: So I had to put the TV on. And the Fire Stick, that's it, had needed to be re-logged into. I couldn't remember the login.
1: Oh, for goodness sake.
0: But we did get the TV on, and we watched the TV from there, and that's where I saw, all right, hon, it's not near us, it's in the Burncoat neighborhood.
1: Yeah. Well, I got some very good news for you.
0: What?
1: I did rent the movie Pressure.
0: Oh, what?
1: But I used your credit card because it was too expensive.
0: Okay, so
1: it was
0: $19.99. So wait a minute. Jimmy H. Rented it yesterday, and he wrote to me. He said, Jim, thank you for the recommendation. What an amazing movie. He said, made me think about people like your dad and how they landed in Normandy. And he said, Tommy B. will love this. Then my friend Buffy wrote me a note.
1: Buffy?
0: Yeah, Buffy. She lives in Chicopee. Buffy.
1: Doesn't she live in Buffalo?
0: No, she lives in Chicopee. She said, hello, my friend. Just watch Pressure. Very good movie. I enjoyed it like you said I would. I think you should tell Tommy B next time you talk to him live on the radio. He could be right up there with Mr. James Stagg. I think it's a good comparison. Wow, she's comparing you to James Stagg, the hero meteorologist from the D-Day story. She said, God bless that guy. God bless Tommy B.
1: Yep, that's right.
0: And take care, Jim.
1: The Vox roars.
0: You've been fighting seeing this movie. Now, I know you didn't watch it yesterday because I talked to you. You still haven't watched it yet.
1: Well, what happened? As I told you, I used your credit card, but it was declined.
0: Good. Try them all, Tommy. They'll all be declined. They'll all be declined. I have one credit card, Tommy. That's it. One. That's it. I don't.
1: Is that the one that starts with 674-375-99221? listen.
0: Yeah.
1: Hit it.
0: You gotta give me a little bit of a warning. It's not like El Luco where I'm always ready.
1: I don't give him a warning.
0: Okay, hold on.

0: Christopher Cross and the theme from Arthur. Arthur's
1: now,
0: theme, yeah.
1: Let me ask you a question.
0: Yeah.
1: Why do you think I played that song? There are two reasons.
0: Okay, well, yesterday they had a huge celebration, the Knicks celebration in New York City. The other reason, I'm trying to think, what have the Yankees done? What have the...
1: No. What's the name of the movie?
0: Arthur.
1: Tropical Storm Arthur.
0: Oh, wow. That's a good one, Tommy. Very.
1: Yeah, devastating parts of the Gulf Coast.
0: Yes, very good. Now, it's not a hurricane. It's Tropical Storm. And my understanding is the real problem has been rain, right?
1: Yes, terrible flooding.
0: The terrible flooding from Arthur. No, I did hear about this.
1: Yep.
0: I did hear about this. Yeah, the poor folks down there, Tommy.
1: Yeah, they've been having a lot of rain and a lot of heat, too.
0: Yeah, yeah, that's not good. That is not good at all. That's a shame. But now, it made landfall. Is whatever is left of that going to come up to New England?
1: Too early to say.
0: But it's still an active storm, right?
1: Yes, but it's been downgraded now.
0: Okay.
1: Right. Which is always the case. Oh, hold on one second. Would you hold on one second?
0: Sure.
1: Yeah, Giuseppe, no, just black, okay? And that's Seattle's best, right? Okay, good. How much is that? $4.50? Hold on later. You believe that? A cup of coffee, Seattle's best for $4.50?
0: Can I ask you a question?
1: What's going on? What?
0: You're in Seattle.
1: Yeah.
0: Okay. Yeah, they have Seattle's best coffee.
1: Yes, they
0: Why
1: do.
0: Wouldn't you just get Starbucks? It's the most famous coffee out of Seattle.
1: Well, because I wanted to try this one.
0: Okay.
1: I can get Starbucks anywhere.
0: And Giuseppe is your barista?
1: Yes. Mm-hmm.
0: He is.
1: Yeah,
0: Giuseppe.
1: I met him last night.
0: You did, in Seattle, when you came in on the drone.
1: Actually, I met him in Walla Walla.
0: Walla Walla, Washington.
1: And then I took a long taxi cab drive to Seattle. Oh, yeah. Okay.
0: Now, can I just ask, El Luco, who is off today, happens to be listening to the show, and he said with that mess up on the song, I'm surprised Tommy didn't call you a big dope.
1: Well, no. And you want to know why?
0: Why? It was a perfect opportunity to say, you big dope.
1: Well, El Luco's the big dummy.
0: Why? He's off today. You can't blame him for
1: today off.
0: It's a company holiday. It's Juneteenth. He took it off, and I said, do you have a problem with that? And I said, no, not at all. I said, you deserve the time.
1: That's right. It is Juneteenth.
0: It is Juneteenth. It is a company holiday. So I said, Luco, I will go in because I had to do an almost live show yesterday because we had to go to a funeral. And by the way, I did not go to Shrub Oak. I didn't have time. We had to get back after the funeral. We were in Somers, and it was a lovely service for my daughter-in-law's grandpa. He was 99, Tom. 99.
1: Well, yeah. I've got something to tell you. This is an issue now.
0: Oh, boy.
1: You didn't make it to Shrub Oak.
0: I couldn't. We didn't have time.
1: I called 2 days ago. I called the mayor of Shrub Oak up, and they had a big, big banner stretched across downtown Shrub Oak that said, Welcome Jimmy P.
0: No, they didn't. No.
1: Yes. Yes, they did. It was
0: there
1: a
0: is
1: big
0: no
1: yellow,
0: mayor in Shrub
1: with
0: Oak.
1: A big yellow. Yep.
0: Shrub Oak is a hamlet, a village of Yorktown. It's not its own entity.
1: The mayor of Shrub Oak is Roy Campanella.
0: The ball player.
1: The son of the ball player, you big dummy. What's the matter with you?
0: Jeez. So it's Roy Campanella Jr. then.
1: Right, yes. And now I got to hear him yelling at me today.
0: Why don't you just tell me the mayor there is Joe Pepitone?
1: No, he's the mayor of Jefferson Valley.
0: Oh, yeah, right. Okay. And why don't you say Thurman Munson, his son, is the mayor there?
1: Well, you know, you got close. He was running for the mayor of the city of Yonkers.
0: Oh, he was. Oh, of Yonkers. Yeah. Oh, that's interesting because my sister-in-law's sister is a teacher in Yonkers.
1: Oh, no kidding. She must be making about $130,000.
0: Probably. My sister-in-law, who wants to develop the Tommy B reality tour, because, you know, she grew up in Somers. So she want my sister-in-law, Liz, you know. And she said Bavakwa Boulevard in Chicopee should be added to the Tommy B reality tour.
1: You know, I wonder if they still have that, Bavakwa Boulevard.
0: We'll have to look that up. For those who don't know, years ago, Chicopee named the access road that leads to their sewer treatment plant. They named it Bavakwa Boulevard because in Italian, Bavakwa means drinking water. Mm-hmm. And I don't know if anybody's drinking the water coming out of the sewer treatment plant.
1: Hey, you know, you said something very interesting before.
0: What?
1: And I think this needs to be said.
0: What?
1: I think this needs to be said.
0: All right,
1: said.
0: Quickly, because I'm up against a break here.
1: You said that Kathy was smarter than you.
0: Yes, much smarter.
1: And I know that Carol is smarter than Backwards Chris.
0: Yeah, yeah.
1: And we all know that Sandy is smarter than me.
0: Yes.
1: How come all of these people we know, the wives are the smart ones and the husbands are the dummies?
0: It's very simple. Very simple. They took pity on us.
1: Oh, I see.
0: It's kind of like, yeah, they took pity on us. They did. All right, listen, I need the forecast and I got to go and you don't need to hang around after.
1: Okay. Lots of sunshine today. Upper 70s, clear tonight. Upper 50s tomorrow, more sunshine. High temperatures again in the upper 70s, and it'll be partly cloudy on Sunday, maybe a shower with temperatures in the 70s. There you have it, kiddo.
0: Thank you, my friend. Have a great weekend.
1: Okay, talk to you later.
0: Talk to you later. Okay, when we return, Hillary Clinton, some interesting news. You're listening to the Jim Polito Show. You are not alone.
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0: Welcome back. Okay, Jimmy H just sent me, and I know he made it with AI. I'm going to post it on social media, a picture of a street, supposedly Shrub Oak, and a big banner saying, Jim Polito, welcome to Shrub Oak. And I said that to Tommy, and he said, see, that's why Rory Campanella Jr. is pissed off at me. Anyway, hey, Hillary, I got to tell you two quick things. One, she supported Trump's dealings with how he handled the Gaza situation. But at the same time, she didn't endorse the Nazi guy, Graham Plattner. Imagine that. 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
6: Good morning, 7 o'clock. I'm John Babak. Here's what's happening. It's the Juneteenth holiday. It means that state and local government offices are all closed. No mail or bank business today. The stores are all open. Talks between the United States and Iran set for today in Switzerland were called off at the last minute. Fox's Chanley Painter with one reason as to why.
7: This all comes as Israel's military says it struck targets throughout southern Lebanon. Israel's occupation of southern Lebanon and its continued attacks on the Iranian-backed Shiite militia Hezbollah has been a key issue on the talks.
6: The White House says it looks forward to beginning the talks as soon as possible. It's unclear what the timetable is going to be. In Sturbridge, police are still investigating after a pregnant woman slammed her car into a Haines Street hotel, then began firing into one of the rooms. A short time later, the woman was confronted by police.
8: A couple of commands were given by the police. It moved very, very fast. Put down the gun, put down the gun. Came around the corner, and that's when the fatal shot was fired.
6: The woman

0: took her own life. The DA, Joe Early, says it was a domestic abuse case, and so little additional information will be released. 15 people arrested by federal officials in Massachusetts, all accused of stealing $1.4 million in SNAP and other federal benefits.
1: One defendant, whose true identity is unknown even today, is charged with over $500,000 in fraud loss.
0: U.S. Attorney Leo Foley says 11 of the 15 are illegal immigrants. Two of them are from Worcester. And Foley says there will be additional announcements next week. Conviction on the charges would mean up to 20 years in a federal prison. In sports, Toronto beat the Red Sox 4-3. Chicago beat the Yankees 5-1. And more in 60 seconds.
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19: Good morning, everyone. Happy Juneteenth. Yes, from this MAGA conservative, you're hearing Happy Juneteenth. Well, if you look at my Facebook page, you'll see I posted a memory today from 2009. By the way, that was the first year I was ever on any social media, and it was Facebook. And I posted, Happy Juneteenth. If you don't know what today is, look it up. It's a very important day in U.S. history. And so what's interesting is long before the woke had any idea what Juneteenth was all about, I knew what it was, and I celebrated it. I always thought it should be a holiday. I don't like the way it became a holiday. It was after the George Floyd debacle. And yes, I know he was killed, the George Floyd debacle, and our good friend, Joe Biden, came out and said, yeah, we got to have this holiday. And it's an important holiday. In my opinion, it is the day that the Declaration of Independence finally rang true, that all men were created equal. Now, I got a very, very thoughtful note from a listener who said, well, Jim, it's really not the day of the last of the slaves were freed. You know, we needed the 13th Amendment to do that. All they were doing was enforcing the Emancipation Proclamation. And I get all that. And we still had the border states where we had to deal with the issue of slavery and everything. Yes, I know. But really, symbolically, June 19th is a very important day. It was really the end of it. The Union forces arrived in Galveston, Texas, read the Emancipation Proclamation, said, hey, these guys are all free. Yes, we still had slaves in border states. I mean, I can get into all the nuance of it. So I wrote back to this individual and said, I understand what you're saying. And from a factual standpoint, yes, yes, everything you say is correct. And it did take the 13th Amendment to finally put the nail in the coffin of it. You know why? Because Democrats weren't going to give up their slaves. Democrats didn't want to give up their slaves. That's why we had to have the 13th, 14th, and 15th Amendment. Democrats. Not Republicans. Democrats. That's all I need to say, guys. But Juneteenth, an important holiday. Yes, I do stand by that story that when he was a city councilor in Springfield, Bud Williams, who is now a state representative, I had to explain to Bud Williams, who happens to be African-American, what Juneteenth was. And I did it, it was at least 20 years ago, I think. He had no idea what it was. And there I am in like 2006 saying, this is a very important holiday. He said, what happened? I said, the slaves were all finally freed, you know. General arrives in Galveston, Texas. You know, they didn't have immediate communications back then. And says, hey, time to go. All right, speaking of slavery, speaking of victims, the Obama library whatever opened yesterday. Oh, all the swells were there. Tom Hanks, Oprah. Oh, it was Bruce Springsteen. You want to talk about a guy with an ego? Everybody talks about Trump having an ego. At least with Trump, he's right up front about it. Yeah. Obama? Man. And so it's good. You know, you remember Valerie Jarrett, right? So Valerie Jarrett gets up to make a speech. And she does the, excuse me, sorry. She does the stolen land acknowledgement. You've seen this, like, at the Oscars and things. Somebody gets up and said, just as a reminder, we're on land that used to be owned by the Chippewa or whoever, right? So anyway, she gets up at the library and does the acknowledgement. Just listen to this.
20: We'd also like to take a moment to recognize the original inhabitants of the land upon which we are gathered today. We honor the Anishinaabe, the Council of Three Fires, the Ojibwe, the Odawa, and the Potawatomi nations.
19: Big clap, right? I got an idea. If it's so important to you to bring up that point, why don't you give it back to them? Why did you put that ugly-ass building, the Death Star, the Obamalisk, up? Give it back to them. You're all standing there clapping. Why don't you say, Valerie, you know what? If this is, if you're acknowledging this, give them back the land. You have the power. Yeah, that's not going to happen. 855-403-9846. Another thing I want to go to is the Iran war and the Iran memorandum of understanding. And I'm hearing it again from Democrats, Republicans, everybody alike. They all hate it. Even Israel hates it. And here's what I'm saying to everybody. It's kind of like a diet. Like, it's very easy to lose weight, right? The difficult thing is keeping it off, right? Anybody can go on a diet. You can go on a crash diet. You can lose 20 pounds and boom. Okay, where are you 6 months from now? Oh, you're back with that weight, maybe some more. Here's what I want everybody to try to understand about this deal is that it's not the deal itself. It's the enforcement of the deal. If Iran meets certain benchmarks, they get certain things. Obama, once they signed the deal, handed them everything. Here you go. It's all yours. And what did they do with it? And by the way, I'm not naive that you can't trust these people. I will say this. They have agreed to allow the UN nuclear inspectors to inspect. That's not us. That's the UN. Very good move. Now, if they don't allow that, guess what? They don't get sanctions relief. Can they sell oil right away? Sure. Is there anything else? Are we giving them a lot of money? Do they get this so-called $300 billion investment plan? No. And by the way, that's not our money. Obama gave them our tax dollars. That's not our money. That comes from one of the allies in the Gulf. All right, let's go to the phones, 855-403-9846. Good morning, this is Jim. You're live on this Juneteenth. Who's this?
21: Good morning, Jim. This is Stephen from West Springfield.
19: Hey, Stephen, how are you?
21: I'm doing good. Real quick here, the first thing I want to say is I missed the live show yesterday, but I understand the circumstances. But speaking of Juneteenth, you know, if you look at that Obama presidential library, to me, it looks like a prison guard tower.
19: It does. It looks to me like a I don't know, like brutalist architecture. It's also kind of, you know, it reflects his ego. You know, the big obelisk. It is.
21: It's disgusting to me. Anyways, I heard a rumor that Luke is at the gate, and I heard he's bringing you back a Polito sandwich.
19: No. Luco is off today.
21: Maybe a little worse.
19: Yeah. You know, I don't think Cape Flats Pizza has liver. Stop it. I don't think Cape Flats Pizza on 6A in Yarmouthport has liverwurst. I don't think they do. I will check with Scott, but I don't think he has liverwurst. But the Polito, which is otherwise known as the Caprese sandwich, now that's a good one. That's a good one. Well, thank you, Steve. You have a great day.
21: You too, buddy.
19: Take care. Bye. Take care. All right. Good morning. This is Jim. You're up next. You're live. Who's this?
0: Yeah, Mark. What's up?
19: Hey, Mark. How are you?
0: Pretty good. Nice day out, isn't it?
19: Yeah. Yeah.
0: You don't get many like this around this neck of the woods, so enjoy it.
19: Oh, yeah.
0: Big time. Anyways, you know, I'm listening to the mainstream media, and, you know, they said Netanyahu don't like the deal, and yeah. The Knesset don't like the deal, and nobody likes the deal. I got an answer, a question for all of them. What in the hell has worked in the last 76 years? We're rounded off at the year 1950. What has worked there in the last year? And the answer is nothing.
19: There have been some things that have worked, but by and large, the Middle East is still a problem because there are still many who refuse to accept Israel.
0: You got 20 million Israelis surrounded by in a sea of 500 million people who hate their guts and want them gone.
19: Yeah, I don't even think that's it's 20 it million. Is. I don't even think it's 20 million
0: yeah,
19: Israelis.
0: Yeah, well, you know what I mean.
19: No, I know. It's a postage stamp. It's a tiny postage stamp. And the Arabs in that region couldn't tolerate it. And then when Israel did have a state established by the United Nations, when that did happen, they couldn't stand the success that they took that rotten piece of land, which, by the way, happens to have very important sites for a lot of religions, rotten piece of land, and turned it into a green spot, a spot for peace, a spot for democracy, a spot for tolerance.
0: There ain't no peace there.
19: I know. Because the, but we shall see. The Abraham Accords have done a lot. Let's see what happens more with the Abraham Accords. Let's just see what happens more with that. Okay, I appreciate the call. 855-403-9846. Jim Polito in on this Juneteenth. Rory O'Neill is up next. You're listening to the Jim Polito Show. You are not alone.
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0: Welcome back. Well, he is here, ladies and gentlemen. I want you to know I played a little trick on him. He called, and this was yesterday, and I answered the phone, and I said, could you please hold for Mr. Polito? Joining us now, the tallest man in journalism, Rhode Island's favorite son, and of course, multi-award-winning journalist, and moon guy, space guy, Rory O'Neill. Good morning, sir.
1: Hey there, I'm just among the staff. Good morning, Jim. I'm just among the hired help.
0: Stop. I have technical help today, but I do not have adult supervision. El Luco is off today for the Juneteenth holiday. He asked if he could take it off. I said, sure. I said, I can do the show alone. Yeah, why not? I mean, what's the worst thing that could happen?
1: In that case, you can do it alone. See ya.
0: What's the worst thing that could happen? Dead air? Oh, yeah, we had a little bit of that already.
1: I did it.
0: One button, really important button to press. Listen, there's a reason why they didn't have me down in the silos in Wyoming during the Cold War. I mean, I think we all know. It just wouldn't have been good. So, how are you, my friend?
1: I'm doing well. I mean, it's a Friday, after all.
0: Yeah, it is. It's a Friday. It is Juneteenth. It is a big holiday. I don't know if you saw my post on Facebook bragging about, you know, I put up a memory from 2009, which happens to be the first year I was ever on any social media, 2009. Okay. And it was me saying, hey, celebrate Juneteenth today. And if you don't know what it is, look it up.
1: Wow,
0: because I have always
1: 12 years before.
0: Yeah, I have always appreciated Juneteenth. I've always been a supporter of the day. I mean, maybe in different ways than some woke folks have, but I always thought it was a very important historical day. Very important.
1: Yeah, it
0: day.
1: Is.
0: Yeah.
1: Yep.
0: Yeah.
1: And became a national holiday in 2021. And
0: yeah.
1: No mail today. No stock market today. It's a federal holiday.
0: But look, here's me and you working.
1: Yeah. Or you and I, but yeah.
0: Thank you. Well, that's right.
2: Me and you.
0: I'm just speaking in a little bit of the vernacular, okay?
1: Did your English teacher take Juneteenth off?
0: No, my English teacher did not, no. And my wife, who happens to be a stickler for grammar, is probably not listening right now. Hey, can I just say something?
1: Oh, boy.
0: No. So Trump signs this deal with Iran, and he signs it in France, okay? And I can't remember if they were at Versailles or not. But anyway, he's sitting there. He's sitting there at a table, and he's got Brigitte on one side of him. He's got Emmanuel on the other side. And I'm looking at the beautiful table as he signs the document. I'm like, oh, that's interesting. And then I realize, Rory, there were fake candles. You know the ones, like, with the little thing that flaps back and forth? It really looks like a real candle.
1: Yep.
0: Those fake candles. We're in Versailles. For God's sake.
1: So there isn't a fire, you knucklehead. It's not like they've got sprinkler systems in there.
0: You don't need... Listen. I'm sure...
1: Famous last words. Mrs. O'Leary probably said the same thing to her cow.
0: By the way, that's been disproven, that theory that the cow knocked over the lantern. It might have been a workman who knocked it over. And it's a long story. Anyway, listen. You're telling me that in one room... where you've got all of the most important leaders of the world, some of the most security you could have anywhere, that somebody couldn't be in the background with a fire extinguisher just in case a candle fell over? Come on.
1: Who cares? You also don't want the smoke going up and polluting and the room. Soot gets in there.
0: Get some nice whale oil candles. Then they won't smoke, okay?
1: All right. Okay. Let's just go to the New England Candle Company, whatever that thing is with the jar.
0: No, hold on a second. I'll ask you a question because this
1: Yankee
0: goes back.
1: Yankee candle.
0: This goes back to NASA.
1: Yes.
0: What does NASA have in its possession that is very, very controversial? And don't say alien bodies.
1: This could go in a lot of different ways. I don't know. What do you want? Where are you going?
0: Whale oil.
1: Ah,
0: And do you know why they have it?
1: No.
0: The whale oil, from the sperm whale, from the sinus in the head, its viscosity is only minimally impacted by extreme temperature. It remains, unlike oil, you use it as a lubricant in spacecrafts, and they have one of the largest supplies. They bought it all up back in the 50s and 60s because they knew they would need it. How do you like that? So you can't have a whale oil candle next to the president?
1: It's still fine. Okay, whatever.
0: No, you're not going to give me on
1: it's
0: this.
1: Still, you know, fine. I don't know. I mean, you know, look, but he signed the document. That's the important thing. But we're not having the talks. That's even more important. I know they digitally signed it. I don't know if you put some emoji next to it as he shipped it off to Iran they replied
0: with. A smile with a bomb next to it.
1: Maybe you put a little fire emoji, and then that would solve your flame. But now no talks today in Switzerland after all. So things are already not starting well.
0: Well, here's the thing. Here's what has to happen now versus every other time everybody has ever signed a deal with Iran. You've got to hold their feet to the fire. That's an
1: always with flames again. Maybe that's where the flame. They didn't have it at Versailles because they needed the flame in order to hold the
0: mullah's feet to the fire. Yeah. Right. No, but that's actually what has to happen. That's it. Everybody is, we signed this deal. Oh, it's all set. Oh, everything's good. And then everybody just walks away from it. You can't walk away from it with these people.
1: I think, like I said yesterday, I compare this to buying a house. All we did was, you know, accept the offer and shake hands. But now we got to get through the closing process.
0: Exactly.
1: And anything can come up in the next 60 days. And so far, nothing's coming up.
0: So we'll see. I'm just going to say, we'll see. So, excellent. And listen, thank you. I did actually get some very positive comments about our conversation yesterday about these Germans who are like, you know, and now got all, listen,
1: Freddy
0: today.
1: LA 7.
0: Today.
1: Freddy LA 7.
0: Yeah. Today with the Tartan Army.
1: Yep,
0: I mean,
1: Army.
0: They're going back down to, it's not Gillette, the Boston Stadium.
1: The Boston Stadium.
0: Which happens to be, you know. What?
1: I don't know. I think we need to have the Pats play in Scotland.
0: I agree.
1: And I don't know how we make that happen.
0: I agree.
1: Even if it's just some little scrimmage. But
0: agree.
1: We need to return
0: the
1: favor. We need to bring Scotland dry. Oof.
0: I don't know if that's going to be. I mean, years ago, my liver could have done that. I don't know about now. It's a semi-retired, if you know what I mean. All right, my friend.
1: All right.
0: You have a great weekend, Rory. Thank you for all your help.
1: See you, Jim. Thanks.
0: We'll see you. 855-403-9846. You want to talk about the Iran deal? I'm ready. You're listening to the Jim Polito Show. You are not alone.
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21: Now.

0: everybody, and welcome back on this Juneteenth. Listen, Hillary Clinton. Yeah, she was there yesterday at the Obama ego trip. And she said that Trump's Gaza plan was basically a good idea. Imagine her saying that. I have to give her a little bit of credit for that. Meanwhile, she would not endorse Graham Plattner. She called all of his scandals bumps in the road. I wouldn't exactly call that bumps in the road. I would not. Not at all. Not at all. Hey, so the Obama Center opens yesterday. The Obama Presidential Center. Do you know that it has, it doesn't have his records in there? I mean, usually you have the government and the office of all of the records taking care of everything there. Generally, that's what you do. Obama's not. So I don't know if you want to do some research on Obama. You're not going to go to his library. They're only going to have there what they want you to see. Imagine that. Yeah. They're only going to have there what they want you to see. And by the way, Valerie Jarrett yesterday recognized that the center was built on land that belonged to Indians. What a stupid acknowledgement. Then give it back to them. See, that's the thing. You just give it back to them. If you want to play your little game, then put your money where your mouth is. And by the way, this was land taken away from the people of Chicago. Let me ask you this question. So this was land that was supposed to be parkland for people of Chicago. It was supposed to be land, parkland. Okay. What if when Donald Trump leaves office, he decided the Trump Presidential Center is going to be in Central Park, and I'm going to build this giant obelisk in Central Park? Can you imagine the blowback? Speaking of blowback, all the phonies were there yesterday. They did catch Michelle Obama falling asleep at one point. They did catch, obviously, Biden falling asleep. And Clinton fell asleep. Bill. But then again, he's up there and he just doesn't appear healthy anymore. 855-403-9846, 855-403-9846. The Iran deal, it's signed. The Strait of Hormuz is open. The Iranians are not firing on ships. We've got 60 days. And yet, I have people on both sides of the aisle condemning this. Or the Israelis are really pissed. I think J.D. Vance handled it well yesterday. He reminded the Israelis of who their greatest ally is in terms of people. I mean, look at what Donald Trump did in his first term. Said, yep, Jerusalem, that's the capital. How many people have promised that? And now we have the Israelis not happy with Trump. Oh, I think they'll come around. Because here's what has to be done. They have to, the Iranians, live up to this deal. And the true test of this deal will be how Donald Trump and how the administration manages it. Now, the administration has only got a little over 2 years left. 2.5. That's it. How are they going to manage it? And then after that, who's going to manage it? What will they do? You can't sit back after you sign the deal and say, okay, it's all over. We're all set. We're good. You can't do that. That's what destroys all of the hopes and dreams of all of these agreements. Now, the Obama agreement, yeah, was flawed from the beginning because it basically said, sign the paper, Iran, and then you get all these goodies. That was ridiculous. I'm so naive. Why would you trust them? And speaking of trusting them, would you go and do a contract job for Barack Obama? Do you know that subcontractors who worked on the Obama Presidential Center say they're owed millions and face financial ruin after helping to build the Obama Presidential Center? Yeah. They're saying we're owed money. Where is it? And some of these subcontractors are going to the press and saying, hey, my business is going to fold if I don't get this money. Mike Owen, owner of Adamson Plumbing, says he's $4 million in the red after years of work on the project. He said that is a hole no subcontractor or small business can survive. Wow. Amazing. A Fox News digital investigation reported that the Obama Foundation's reserve fund, originally promoted as a $470 million financial safeguard intended to help protect taxpayers if the project encountered financial trouble. Do you know how much money is in that $470 million fund? $1 million. $1 million. It's like everything else Democrats touch. It's a perfect, by the way, it is a perfect metaphor for the Democrat Party. Let's go into an area and say we're going to fix it and clean it all up. So they go into South Chicago and they take parkland and they make a 19-acre, I don't know, park, Valentine to President Obama and Michelle Obama. Then, instead of being transparent and having the folks who would take care of all of the records for the country, the same people who keep an eye on the original Declaration of Independence, the folks who manage the archives, they're not inviting them in to be part of it. That's their prerogative. They can. But that means don't go to the Obama library in search of documents and information that could help you do serious scholarly research. It's not going to happen. They're not working with them. Also, at some point, we're going to have to pick up the tab for this thing. Because if in their reserve fund, they were going to have $470 million, they only have $1 million. Plus, we know they owe money to all of these individuals. I mean, really. And Obama is out there now telling all of us that he's the coach of the Democrat Party. You know, the Democrats have no real leader in the party. I mean, if you were to ask who's the leader in the Republican Party right now, well, obviously it's Trump. It always used to be that way, too, whoever was in office. And then when they left office, they kind of stayed in control of the party. But Barack Obama is not in control of the party. As radical as he was, and he obviously toned it down during his presidency. But as radical as he was, they're more radical now. The folks that we have in the Democrat Party now, they're out of their minds. Exactly. All right. We're gonna take a break. Mike Armstrong is going to stop by, I believe. I don't think he took off Juneteenth. And yes, it is Juneteenth. And after the 8 o'clock news, we'll address it again. You're listening to the Jim Polito Show. You are not alone.
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0: Armstrong just spoke with him. They are off today because the markets are closed and everything else. So he'll be back with us Monday, 855-403-9846. Freestyle Friday continues. Good morning. You're live. This is Jim. Who's this? Hello?
1: Captain Bob. Can you hear me?
0: Hey, Captain Bob. How are you?
1: Good, good. Still here. Hey, I've got two things for you. One kind of serious current events, and the other's something to do with Marblehead here.
0: Okay, go.
1: So the serious one is, unfortunately, people are forgetting one key thing in the military strategy. Have you ever read anything by Clausewitz, von Clausewitz?
0: I know.
1: The Prussian.
0: Yeah, he was the Prussian who really, grandfather of certain military strategies. But no, I mean, my buddy, who graduated from West Point, obviously has, but no, I have not.
1: Yep. All right, so one of the key points that he made that I think the administration is forgetting is the center of gravity.
0: Yeah.
1: Center of gravity that they missed, and I would have hit first, is the IRG.
0: Yeah.
1: Because everything, they really control what's happening.

0: in Marblehead. I'm touring around them around the town, the fort, which you've seen. Abbott Hall is going to be open. We have a naval museum up there, and also the original painting of the Spirit of 76.
1: Yeah.
0: So I'm going to be touring then. I got about 40 guys that were on the USS Glover.
2: Oh, that's good. And so they're going to see, well, they're really going to see why they've been serving on a vessel named that.
0: Exactly. Yeah. I'm gonna fill them with all of the exploits of General Glover.
2: That's amazing. That's amazing.
0: Yeah.
2: I wish I could. I wish I could tag along at that. We have next weekend. We have plans already to do something else, but I wish I could tag along for that. That sounds fascinating. And yeah, Kathy and I have been there and seen the original Spirit of 1776. Yep. People know that painting, but they don't realize it's right here in Marblehead.
0: Yep, that's exactly it.
2: Captain Bob, that's great.
0: In any event, I'm across the street from the gun house here in Marblehead. The guys in the regiment are doing the Gloucester reenactment, the Battle of Gloucester.
2: Oh, nice.
0: I'm conning the boat, our regimental boat, which we're hauling up there.
2: Excellent. Well, listen, I gotta let you go because I'm up against a hard break. Everybody, Captain Bob in Marblehead, go visit him. And remember, no Marblehead, no George Washington. Captain Bob, thank you very much. Appreciate it. You're listening to The Jim Polito Show. You are not alone.
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7: Good morning, 8 o'clock. I'm John Babak. Here's what's happening. Talks to implement the peace accord between the United States and Iran were called off at the last minute last night. Neither the White House nor the Iranians are saying specifically why, although some reports suggest it may be because of the war between Israel and Lebanon. The White House says they're looking forward to the talks beginning as soon as possible. 15 people have been arrested, 11 of them illegal immigrants, in a $1 million-plus theft of SNAP and other federal benefits.
8: It appears that you can come to Massachusetts and steal as many benefits as you want, without fear and without any accountability.
7: U.S. Attorney Leah Foley says there will be more arrests. She notes that the arrests of the 15 accounted for $1.4 million in stolen taxpayer dollars. Massachusetts police have said very little after a murder suspect fled from Hartford to Holyoke yesterday, barricaded himself inside of a motel, then fatally shot himself after an hours-long standoff. Hartford police have said little as well, other than the suspect was wanted for the fatal shooting of one woman and the critical wounding of another. The Worcester County DA says that a 28-year-old woman who was 8 months pregnant drove her car into a Sturbridge hotel and began firing. When then she was confronted by police, she took her own life.
9: Shots were

0: fired from the outside into the building. Whether or not any shots were actually fired in addition inside the building, we're not there yet. All part of the investigation.
1: DA Joe Early says there won't be very much more information released as it's considered a domestic abuse case. In sports, Toronto beat the Red Sox 4-3. The White Sox beat the Yankees 5-1. The United States and Australia in the World Cup this afternoon at 3. And more in 60 seconds.
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0: 855-403-9846. You make the call, you pick the topic, it's all you. Juneteenth, a holiday today, a holiday I have long supported. I just didn't like the way that Biden brought it about, you know, after the whole George Floyd thing. It looked like, well, it was appeasement. What we've got here is basically a holiday that marks really when slavery ended. Now, I know I had a very, very smart listener who sent me a rather detailed explanation as to why Juneteenth isn't exactly that day, and it has to do with slaves still being in border states, and we didn't quite yet have the 13th Amendment, which made it constitutional to outlaw slavery. And yeah, the Democrats wanted to keep their slaves, and that's all we could do. But anyway, I think it is an important day. For me, it is the day that we really started to live up to the Declaration of Independence. 855-403-9846. Got a lot of people here who've been patiently waiting. Good morning. This is Jim. You're live. Who's this? Hello.
23: Good morning, Jim.
0: Hi, who's this?
23: Good morning. Don from Cherry Valley.
0: Hey, Don, how are you?
23: I'm doing well. How are you?
0: Good, thank you, sir.
23: Couple things about our state government, which is a real joke.
0: Plenty. I mean, take your pick. I was going to talk about the Supreme Court, Supreme Judicial Court in Massachusetts shooting down the ballot question to drop the tax. But anyway, go ahead.
23: That is one of the things. The Attorney General's office, you have one job.
0: Yep.
23: And you couldn't get the wording right.
0: No, she
23: and
0: did it on purpose. She did it on purpose.
23: You're right. You're not going to convince me that it was just an oversight. It was done to obstruct.
0: Yeah, of course it was. And to not give people the chance to be able to vote to lower their taxes.
23: Exactly, exactly. My other point is Massachusetts is not sending, they're having a 16-day event down in D.C. for the 250th.
0: Yeah.
23: And we're not sending a delegation down there because it'd be too expensive?
0: Yeah. But it's not too expensive.
23: This is the birthplace of America.
0: I know. Hold on a second. It's not too expensive. You know, we just had the state's U.S. attorney arrest 15 people, indict them for stealing millions in welfare, and 11 of them were illegal immigrants. We have money for illegal immigrants for them to either steal from us or for us to, you know, take care of them, put them up in hotels and give them everything they need. We either have that or, you know, you could go down for the celebration. Yeah, I know. Don, the priorities, right? The priorities that they have. Pay attention to what people do, not to what they say. And right. There you have it.
23: And Healy has no comment on these fraudsters.
0: No, none whatsoever.
23: Mum is the word.
0: Yeah, none whatsoever. And the media in Boston isn't going to hold her to account. Like, look, it's very simple cause and effect. You allow all these people in, you take care of them, and then they steal from us. And you don't have anything to say. Yeah, and I mean, anybody who votes for her, I mean, really, I can't see why you would vote for her over some common sense and some balance in this state. I don't understand it.
23: Nope, it's a mystery.
1: And Don, thank you for the call. I appreciate the time, and thank you for your patience in waiting. All right, let's go to our next call. Good morning. This is Jim. You're live on the air. Who's this?
2: Good morning, Jim Teacher. Holy smokes,
1: hey!
2: Here.
1: Hey! Fan favorite, Scott from Holy Smokes. Fan favorite. How are you, my friend?
2: I'm well, thank you.
1: All right.
2: Shaping up to be a good one.
1: Yeah, it is.
2: We got some good soccer on the schedule today.
1: I know. We got U.S. That is great. 3 o'clock. Yep. Looking forward to that. Australia. You know, I won't be drinking Foster's during that game.
2: Well, I really hate it when politics gets injected into sports. I really think a lot of sports fans feel violated by it.
1: I do.
2: But it happens.
1: But listen, we know it's one party or one side of the spectrum injecting into sports. Come on.
2: Yeah, they're the activists who don't want to miss an opportunity to, you know, get in front of people and get, you know. But we know that. That's been the case. But I will say, though, that the soccer event has had a sort of a political side effect here. Basically, and it really doesn't have to do with the sport itself, but the fact that millions of foreign visitors are here.
1: Yeah.
2: This event has caused... have basically shown to them that the Democrats are a pack of liars.
1: Yeah.
2: Because they've been hearing overseas that how bad things are for the past 5 years or so about all this stuff going on here. And then they get here and find out none of it is true. And they're having a blast and enjoying. I would call to your attention, if you haven't seen it, there was a video that kind of went viral. Jake Tapper on CNN has the show The Lead with Jake Tapper. He had a guest a few days ago who was identified as a German soccer tourist.
1: Oh, yeah.
2: And this guy, if you didn't see it, he came right out and said, being from Germany where we know a thing or two about fascism, there's nothing like that going on here. And he said that over the past 5 years, they've been hearing bad things.
1: Yeah.
2: And now they're over here and seeing that it's just not the case. So, I think there was panic at CNN and Tapper because they couldn't believe. They obviously didn't vet him. They didn't expect him to say that. But, in fact, if you go to look at the video now, they edited out, I think, his content. The part about the fascism is not to be found. But Fox News had gotten that the day of, and they were able to show most of that clip. But it was pretty high. But, yeah, they're exposed now. The foreigners are seeing that, hey, we're this is not anything as bad. They're having a blast. They're singing Sweet Caroline at the bars in Boston with their tartans. And I don't know what else.
1: It's embarrassing. But you know what? You know what, though? It's embarrassing for us because I'll tell you what. Among that tartan army, I've said this, I'm sure there are differences of opinion in politics. There are some Scots who really want to secede from the United Kingdom. And they've tried in the past and really want to. And then there are others who are, no, they're loyalists. They're loyal to the crown, and they don't want that to happen. I am sure within these crowds, there are both sides of this issue in terms of opinion among the people drinking us dry. Okay? And yet in our country, you'd never see the other side coming together with us. They wouldn't. Right. They wouldn't. Well, we can't. They're evil. See, they don't believe in a different. The left doesn't believe in a difference of opinion. They believe if you think that, you're evil. Because they don't have an argument. So they have to completely dismiss the messenger. It's right out of Saul Alinsky's book.
2: Yeah, I would, on the occasion of Juneteenth, I would advise those Scottish people that take it from the ex-Confederates that secession is overrated.
1: No, but they want to do it, but they're doing it again. I mean, the last call with Don from Cherry Valley, Maura Healey, Governor Rapino, they're doing it again. They're the neo-Confederates.
2: They're the neo-Confederates. I'm glad you brought that up and tied it to slavery because that's do you think, I mean, there needs to be better awareness on this. I'm just wondering if there were more awareness and better understanding, better education on the part of black people in this country, especially the black voters, would they still vote 90% of them for the Democrats, or would they rethink it?
1: I don't know. But they're partnered with a party that has not helped them. And who, frankly, wants to keep them on the plantation. People find it offensive when I say that. It's the truth. You're keeping them on the plantation, and especially when you have someone who is black and decides, I don't want anything to do with this anymore. Well, they're no longer black, as Joe Biden said. If you don't know who to vote for, you ain't black. Remember, he said that to Charlamagne God, my colleague here at iHeart.
2: And he got away with it, apparently. I mean, he still got elected. I thought that would have ruined his campaign, but no.
1: Because it's okay. It's just like what you started with, the Europeans being told, the media, the message, all of that, the Europeans being told it's terrible over here. I spend a lot of time talking to Europeans, honest conversations, and...
2: Do they talk back? They do.
1: But one of the things is they think, like they ask me, do you own a gun? And I say, yes. And they're like, oh, what? Why? Because it's my right. And they say, but isn't everybody getting shot in your country? And I say, no. I said, if you take out five major cities out of the statistics, out of our stats for people being shot, I said, We have lower rates than most other countries in the world for gun violence. I said, what happens is we have five or six cities, Democrat cities, that make up all of the gun violence in this country. And when you look at the stats that way, it's, yeah, that is bad. Take them out. Because I say to people, you'd be perfectly safe. Where are you going in the country? You know, if you want to go to the south side of Chicago, forget it.
2: You could tell the Europeans as well that there are more people die because of their faulty healthcare system than die from our guns.
1: It's true. It is absolutely true. Absolutely true. Listen, my friend, my fan favorite friend, I've got to run. I got to get to the break.
2: Thanks. Have a good one.
1: I don't have adult supervision on the show today, so I'm kind of, you understand, right? Oh, there he goes. All right. 855-403-9846. You're listening to the Jim Polito Show. You are not alone.
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0: on this Juneteenth, 855-403-9846. Freestyle Friday, you make the call, you pick the topic, it's all you. My paisan Mike is on the line. Good morning, sir. Mike, are you there?
1: Jim?
0: Yeah.
1: Oh, yes. Hi, pal. How you doing?
0: Good, thanks.
1: Good. I just wanted to call you, first of all, sorry for your loss.
0: Oh, thank you. Well, it was my daughter-in-law's grandfather, and a paisan like us, too. He made it to 99 years.
1: Yeah.
0: Amazing.
1: God bless him. That's all you can say, right?
0: Yeah. Yeah.
1: That's all. I hope they drink a lot of vino. That's all I know. Anyway, I know you don't get a lot of time, but I wanted to talk about the Social Security.
0: Sure.
1: I know you had Scott Mr. Pelletier the other day.
0: Yeah, Richard Pelletier, yeah.
1: But why don't they, listen, they work for us, Jim, right?
0: Yeah.
1: Why don't they get 6 Democrats, 6 Republicans, because no one wants to touch this.
0: Yep.
1: What are we gonna do something about it, Jim? I mean, it's the lifeblood of kind of like America. I mean, they started it, but, I mean, there's nothing better right now, right?
0: Well, hold on. I mean, there is better, but unfortunately, we don't have it. Look, two things here. One, it has to be revamped. And they first thing they have to do is stop raiding it. Okay, they're dipping into our 401k, you know, our retirement plan, to pay for everyday expenses. They've got to stop that. Okay, and I remember Al Gore said we're going to put it in a lockbox. You know,
1: yeah,
0: but they do need to stop doing that. And as Richard Pelletier said, when you open up that lockbox, there's a bunch of IOUs in there. That's true. And the second thing is they have to be honest with people about it, which is it was never intended to be your primary source of income in old age. You know, you should have other savings. They don't want to touch it because they're all afraid to. They're all afraid to because they know that they will be knocked out. Now, unlike France, where in France, you know, they have unsustainable systems too. Most of Europe. Their people riot when you say anything about it. I mean, in France, they'll start burning things.
1: Jim, when France raised the age limit,
0: yeah,
1: I mean for retirement, they rioted for.
0: They
1: God's
0: wanted
1: sake.
0: To go from 60 to 62, and they went crazy.
1: Right.
0: They went crazy.
1: Yeah.
0: Yeah.
1: They don't. They don't.
0: And that's 80%. That's more than Social Security. That is 80% of their income for the rest of their life. 80% of it. And the government funds it. And it's unsustainable, too. More so than here. It is unsustainable. And I remember being on a coach with Richard in Italy, and they were talking, the tour manager was talking about how the system works there. And he was sitting next to me and saying, Jim, there's not enough money going in. You can't pay out that benefit without the money coming in. You can't just print the money either. But
1: no.
0: Michael, it is because both sides are afraid to say anything about it. Both sides are afraid to do anything. And and at some point we have to be brave about it and say, look, this is what we have to do.
1: You've got to do something.
0: We have to make reforms. You've got to make reforms in terms of benefit, and you've got to make reforms in terms of touching that money and using it. It's ridiculous. Ridiculous.
1: No, they do touch it. I know.
0: Yeah, they do.
1: They've been doing it for years.
0: They have. Michael, thank you for the call. Best to your bride, and we'll talk with you soon.
1: All right, have a good weekend. Bye-bye.
0: You too. Bye-bye. All right, and happy Father's Day to all the dads. It is Father's Day this weekend, and for me it's kind of a special blessing because when I got married, I have two incredible stepsons who I really consider my sons, which is wonderful, and they're so good to me. So I hope all the dads out there have a great Father's Day. We're going to continue with Freestyle Friday. I know I've got some calls holding here, and I promise if you're holding, I will get to you. El Luco is off today because it is Juneteenth. And again, if you're on social media, go take a look at my page. And you'll see that back in 2009, my first year on social media, I was telling people they should recognize Juneteenth. And I celebrated it prior to that, too. I know. Imagine, how could a conservative, a MAGA conservative, celebrate Juneteenth? Well, I understand the historical significance of it and what it meant for this country. And that was the day we lived up to the Declaration of Independence. And a lot of blood was shed to eradicate slavery from this country. I mean, it's time that people, yes, understand Juneteenth, but then also understand slavery, its role in the world, and the fact that it still exists in countries to this very day. And I'm not just talking about communist countries like Cuba and North Korea, where people are truly slaves. I'm talking about slavery in Muslim nations, in African nations. It's still there, folks. It's still there. Don't let anyone tell you otherwise. Okay, I'll get to all of the calls. 855-403-9846. 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

0: Welcome back. 855-403-9846. Got people holding. You make the call. You pick the topic. It's all you. Let's go to our next caller. Good morning. This is Jim. You're live on the air. Who's this? Hello? Hello?
1: Hello?
0: Yes. This is Jim. You're live on the air. Who's this?
1: This is Rick from Westbrook.
0: Hey, Rick. How are you?
1: All right. Hey, I just called. You haven't been on the topic so much about crime, but I just wanted to let everybody know that when you hear Democrats giving crime stats and how the rates are down in their cities, it's probably not true, simply because of the fact that Biden administration allowed police departments to not submit their crime stats and still receive federal monies.
0: Right. Exactly. That was the cooking the book. So what he's saying here is that there was the uniform FBI uniform crime statistics. It came out every year. I would always look at it. And what happened is every jurisdiction would submit their crime stats, and they were formalized in a way so that crimes were grouped into certain categories and everybody used the same categories and you reported it. And then from there, you could compare a city like Chicago to a city like New York or anywhere. And you would also look at the trends in crime. You could also look if crime in certain areas had grown or had been reduced and geographically. Right. And the Biden administration said, you don't have to fill those out anymore. So guess what? Chicago, New York, all the big crime places said, hey, we're not filling this out anymore. All of a sudden, crime drops. It's just like what I said to everybody about gun crime. If you take...
1: They still give them
0: the federal money, because that used to be the carrot and stick. Fill out the crime form. And if you don't, we're not going to give you federal money. That was the incentive. Now they said, if you don't fill it out, you still get the money.
1: Yeah, and this is a way, as far as I'm concerned, that these bad politicians, they mold what they want you to hear.
0: Yeah, they do.
1: The crime stats say thus and such. So, we're supposed to believe that.
0: Yeah, exactly. I get it. I hear exactly what you're saying. Thank you for the call. 855-403-9846. Good morning. This is Jim. You're up next. You're live. Who's this? Hello?
2: Hello.
0: Yes.
2: Dad. Yeah. I wanted to tell you, I was given an item to save the world. And it's just listen for a second. It's called the Blood of Freedom. And what it proves that we have been conned with this racism, okay? And I came up with a system, and it's absolutely fantastic, and it works for everybody, okay? And I would like to talk to you a little bit privately to let you know about it. Yes, this is absolutely right. We have over 13,000 followers right now. And the card is called, you can check this out, Erase Racism.
0: Okay, do me a favor, please, because I don't have Luke here today. I really can't do much with it. Send it to me, jim@wtag.com. Thank you. Thank you. Good morning. This is Jim. You're up next. Who's this?
3: Hi, this is Virginia.
0: Hi, Virginia. How are you?
3: I'm fine, thank you. I think you got my email yesterday, and thank you for the book title. Just something light, because it is June 19th in Lighten Area, no politics. We went to see the movie Disclosure Day.
0: Oh, yeah, Mike. You know what? I've had me getting mixed reviews from friends on that movie. One of my buddies who I really trust, we go back to kindergarten, he said, not that great. What did you think?
3: Well, I didn't think the acting was great, but the theme of it was really provocative. Let me put it that way. A lot of what we already kind of have been told anyway, Roswell, and it this business started as far back as 1947, so 79 years of this. And that was the interesting part, that I don't know where they got the video. It may have been AI, but that was shocking to me. The alien bodies, it was very different. I'm not sure it's what I expected.
0: Yeah.
3: Maybe I expected a documentary. I don't know. Parts of it were a little corny, but it was really interesting to see, because now I want to see what the government actually releases. Interesting to see a nice rainy day movie. And for us, we just discovered some of the theaters up here in Northborough, Shrewsbury. So it's a nice way for us to get acquainted in our new area. So
0: excellent. Yeah.
3: But it was great. It was great. Highly recommend it.
0: All right. Now, I want you to go see Pressure, too. Well, now I found out that Pressure is on Apple TV, and it's on, what was the other one? It's on Amazon.
3: Already saw it.
0: Oh, you
3: already
0: did?
3: Already saw it.
0: Did you like it?
3: I loved it.
0: Yeah.
3: I loved it. I came home that day and put out 8 flags in the front of my house. We
0: Good
3: always
0: for you.
3: Fly our flag, and
0: Good
3: we put
0: you.
3: Another one in the back, yes. And I wish they would teach that more in school, but
0: I
3: they,
0: know.
3: You know,
0: Virginia,
3: it is what it is.
0: You're absolutely right. I wish they would, but they don't. And you know what? I went to the funeral of a man yesterday who, it's my daughter-in-law's grandfather. He died, he was 99. That man was 17 years old on the day of the D-Day invasion.
3: Wow.
0: The next day, he enlisted. He got permission at 17, and he enlisted and served in the United States Navy for the remainder of World War II. I mean, they don't make them like that anymore. He saw D-Day, and most of us would run in the other direction. When you hear about 4,400 dead in one day, and he said, I'm going to sign up. And he was 17, amazing man, and God rest his soul.
3: Thank you for his service.
0: Yeah. Definitely. Thank you, Virginia. Great call. 855-403-9846. Good morning. This is Jim. You're up next.
4: Jim, it's Rick the Redneck from Rhode Island.
0: Hey, Rick the Redneck from Rhode Island. How are you?
4: Good. How you doing, Jim?
0: Good, thank you, sir.
4: Happy Juneteenth.
0: Yes, happy Juneteenth. Hey, listen, I have marked this day. You know that my hobby is history. I have marked this day for a long time. I think it's an important day. I just don't think the woke really understand what this day is all about. And it was the day that we lived up to the Declaration of Independence, something that they don't even want to read right now, you know, the woke. They don't even want to look at it.
4: Nope, they sure don't.
0: No.
4: Hey, the reason why I called, I want to tell you something that happened to me yesterday. I was outside working in the yard, and I've got a big American flag flying from my house, of course.
0: Yep.
4: And the kid was walking down the road, and he looks at the flag, and he goes, I got a question for you. I said, go ahead. He said, how can you be proud of your country considering what we're doing to the rest of the world?
0: You got
4: to
0: be kidding me.
4: And I said, well, let me tell you, a couple of reasons. One is liberty. Two is freedom. Three is no oppression. Four is we don't gun down 40,000 of our own people in the street because they protest. I said, but you know what I love best about America? He said, what? I said, we have great airplanes that go to other countries all the time, and I suggest you get on one and leave and not come back.
0: Yeah. How old was this kid? How old was this kid?
4: Maybe early 20s.
0: Oh, my God. Rick.
4: Oh, yeah.
0: Rick, it's you know what? Abraham Lincoln said it best. And by the way, this should be a day to celebrate Abraham Lincoln, too, and all the men who died ending the sin of slavery. Abraham Lincoln said, if America is ever to fall, it won't be because of a foreign power. We'll fall because of within, what happens within our own people.
4: A house divided cannot stand.
0: Yeah, and he was absolutely right when it came to
4: absolutely
0: all of this. It is.
4: No doubt.
0: Rick the Redneck from Rhode Island, thank you for the call, sir.
4: Hey, Jim, have a great day.
0: You too. Bye-bye. 855-403-9846. 855-403-9846. Yeah, if we're ever to collapse, it will be because we collapsed from within. That's what he said. He was absolutely right. He was absolutely right. We will collapse because of from within. When a kid walks by and says that, I mean, I played you that montage of individuals who Sunday night gathered together. They were protesting. They were protesting, you know, that Trump was holding the UFC fight. And you had De Niro, all these people. They're not proud of their country. Okay. Find me another place that's better. And as was said earlier on this show, we have all these foreigners coming over here and seeing with their own eyes, not hearing from their media, not hearing from their elected officials, seeing with their own eyes what an incredible nation this is. 855-403-9846. Good morning. This is Jim. You're up next. You're live. Who's this?
5: Oh, this is James Burley from Massachusetts.
0: How are you?
5: Doing great. I just wanted to know if there's any way you could tell us what your intro music is, because you have the greatest intro music on the radio.
0: Oh, the one at the top of the hour?
5: I think you have a few different ones throughout your show, right?
0: Oh, yeah, I do. I have some stuff. Yeah, some decent stuff. I mean, it's a lot of everybody. The one that everybody asks about is this one. And that is a song by The Clash called Know Your Rights. And, yeah, it's kind of a radical song. I mean, The Clash was left wing, but I've repurposed it for my show. And so I used to be a DJ way back when, so I kind of have eclectic taste when it comes to music. So I mix a lot of different stuff. You'll notice there's a lot of Rolling Stones, some classic rock. And then you'll notice there's a lot of stuff from the 80s and 90s. And I like alternative rock. So that's kind of what it is.
5: If I want to find it, I just got to go into the 80s and 90s and listen.
0: That's it. That's it. I mean, I'll tell you the groups like Flock of Seagulls, Gary Numan. That kind of stuff. That's the genre of the Smiths. That kind of music was in my wheelhouse. But listen, I got to get to a break. So when I come back, you'll hear one of those great bump songs. Thank you for the call. And if you want to make a final word, everybody, you do that. 855-403-9846. 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

0: Welcome back. All right, I'm going to try to get through these calls as quickly as possible. Good morning. This is Jim. You're up and you're live. Who's this?
1: Hey, Jim. It's Fab Four.
0: Hey, Fab Four. How are you?
1: Yeah, you did good with that last caller, but you don't have any Beatles on there. Okay.
0: I used to have what was it called? Golden Slumbers. I love that mix.
1: Yeah. Well, you know, at least you should do one for me. Anyways, Danny has one on his.
0: Hey, listen, at least I recognize Paul McCartney's 84th birthday. Come on.
1: Well, I hope so. I hope so.
0: I did.
1: I know. I heard you.
0: Yeah.
1: Thank you for that. But you're welcome. I just had to come on quick.
0: I love that. Fab Four, it's always a pleasure, no matter how much you bust me. You have a great day, my friend, and best to your bride. Take care.
1: Okay, thank you. Have a great weekend.
0: You too. Bye-bye. Good morning. This is Jim. You're up next in your live. Who's this?
2: This is Bad Joe Brian. How are you doing today?
0: Hey, Bad Joe Brian, I'm glad you called in.
2: I'm glad I was able to make it through.
0: Go for it, buddy.

0: If I don't have you, I don't have a job. So thank you very much. And I wish the same to you and all of your loved ones. And speaking of that, I'm going to leave it there. I'm going to say this. This is now my 10th year of being a dad, a stepdad. And my bride made it possible by gifting me two incredible stepsons who I will see later today. And I am so blessed in that way, too. And I say to men out there, if you meet an incredible woman, chances are she's going to have incredible kids. Marry her. You'll be better for it. And that's my final word. And that's going to do it for today, folks. Please take a moment and think about the men and women in this country who wear the uniform, wore the uniform, or those who made the ultimate sacrifice in that uniform. Please respect our men and women in blue. We lost 71 of them on this day in history. 37 were shot to death. Again, to all the dads, happy Father's Day. And remember what Julie Flynn said. Hope is the best medicine. Radio.
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5: Good morning, 9 o'clock. It's 68 degrees. I'm John Babak, News Radio 560 WHYN. It's the Juneteenth holiday in Massachusetts and Connecticut, with state and federal government offices closed. There is no mail today. Most banks are closed, but the stores are all open. Talks between the United States and Iran set for today in Switzerland were called off at the last minute last night.
6: This all comes as Israel's military says it struck targets throughout southern Lebanon. Israel's occupation of southern Lebanon and its continued attacks on the Iranian-backed Shiite militia Hezbollah has been a key issue on the talks. In a Truth Social post Thursday, President Trump stressed, quote, "We expect a complete ceasefire on all fronts, including Lebanon, Hezbollah, and Israel." Vice President J.D. Vance also lashed out at Israel Thursday, warning its leaders not to, quote, "attack the only powerful ally they have left in the entire world." Cabinet-level officials in Israel have been critical of the U.S. deal with Iran, and Israel's Prime Minister Benjamin Netanyahu has insisted his nation's operations targeting Hezbollah in Lebanon will continue.
5: Fox's Chanley Painter. Florida Republican Senator Rick Scott, meantime, pointing out that the United States-Iran memo of understanding is not a peace deal, but a plan to work toward lasting peace. Mark Mayfield with more.
7: Scott does call into question at least one portion of the MOU.
8: So we ought to hold back any money we have of theirs, or they pay us
2: for the actions we had, the cost.

0: the actions we had to take, because we only did this because they've been killing Americans.
1: Others in the GOP are much harsher critics, with outgoing Louisiana Senator Bill Cassidy blasting the memorandum as the worst foreign policy blunder in decades and ill-advised. I'm Mark Mayfield.
2: The Massachusetts Supreme Court has ruled a question that would cut the state income tax from 5% to 4% over 3 years cannot be on the November ballot. Reporter Madison Rogers has the reaction to that.
3: Initiative backers reacting call it an unprecedented ruling that disenfranchises voters. Opponents with the AFL-CIO say the decision makes it clear billionaires can't buy themselves sneaky tax breaks. And the Attorney General's office says it respects the decision.
2: In its ruling, the court said that the summary of the question prepared by the Attorney General's office did not inform voters that the question, if passed, would also cut the state's long-term capital gains tax rate. A 28-year-old woman who was 8 months pregnant drove into a Sturbridge hotel yesterday, then fired several shots into a room.
4: It was terrifying, although I could kind of tell it was, you know, targeted. It wasn't like a random shooter wandering around the hotel.
2: One of the people staying at the Sturbridge Plaza Hotel, Worcester County DA Joe Early, says the woman was then confronted by police who tried to de-escalate the situation. The woman then took her own life. Police still investigating. A man from Hartford wanted for a murder on Wednesday fled to a motel in Holyoke and then held police at bay for hours.
5: His car was here, and that's how they tracked him down here. And then they were set up everywhere because they knew he was dangerous.
2: One of the workers at the motel, Hartford police say that the suspect then took his own life. No names yet. The suspect wanted, though, for a Magnolia Street Hartford shooting. World Cup action continues today. The United States takes on Australia at 3 o'clock this afternoon. But if soccer is not your thing, you are apparently not alone, according to Breed Tennis.
6: It's all about the FIFA World Cup until the final game Sunday, July 19th. Until then, it's all about soccer, watching games, going to games, and talking about games. That is, if you're among the 45% of the U.S. who actually like soccer. But if you're among the 54% who don't, you can pivot your entertainment. Museums aren't full, theme parks are seeing lower than average crowds, and reservations might not be required at that hot new restaurant. I'm Bree Tennis.
2: And a Bruins legend will be immortalized in the rafters of TD Garden. The black and gold announcing Thursday that Patrice Bergeron's number 37 is being retired as part of a ceremony next season, although we don't have a date specific yet. WHYN News Time is 9:05. From the Weather Center, partly sunny and warm today. The high temperature around 85. Clear, cool, 55 to 60 overnight. Mostly sunny for Saturday. The high around 80. I'm John Babak. 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
1: Glenn Beck is on.
2: Hello, America. Welcome to the Glenn Beck Program. It's Friday. Finally, we're here. We've made it. There's some bumps along the way this week. I mean, one of them was the opening of the Obama Presidential Library, which I just, blood shoots out of my eyes when I was watching this thing yesterday, and I'm like, you've got to be kidding me. It's a comedy show. If it wasn't so pathetic, it would be an absolute comedy show. I'm going to start there. Also, some things for graduates today. I'm going to go over what Tulsi Gabbard released on her way out yesterday. Pretty amazing things. Don't worry. Nobody's going to go to jail. Don't worry about that. And we're also going to talk about one of our founding fathers, the father of our country, George Washington. Found an amazing letter from his stepson about, thank you for being my father. It's an amazing thing. I found it through an insider last night. They sent it to me and said, Glenn, you really have to read this. It's so great. We're going to do that. I've got a lot on Father's Day as well coming up on today's program. But we start with the confession and the catering budget in Chicago. We'll do that here in 60 seconds. First, there are people who love paperwork. At least I'm told they exist, you know. Yeah, and dinosaurs were real, too. Anyway, apparently, somewhere in America right now, there is a person who gets genuine satisfaction from organizing forms into color-coded folders and reading the fine print on insurance policies for fun. I have never met that person. I don't even think I want to meet that person. Most business owners I know are not that person. They started a business because they were good at something, building things, selling things, fixing things, helping people. 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
2: Oh, golly. Well, Barack Obama Presidential Library is finally open. Oh, thank goodness. I've been waiting and waiting and waiting. I'm like, I've always wanted to see what the Death Star looks like. Now, part of it is right there in Chicago. It's beautiful. Well, not beautiful exactly. It's horrendously, hideously ugly, but beautiful in its own way. Not really. So yesterday they had this big opening, and I got to tell you, I can't take the press coverage. There's press coverage yesterday fawning on how beautiful Michelle Obama looked and what she was wearing. And oh my gosh, look how she just pulls that off. She's just so beautiful and she's just wearing that with such style. Are you kidding me? Really? I mean, fine. She looks beautiful. She's wearing a nice dress, et cetera, et cetera. But I don't seem to recall any of that being said about the first lady who's an actual supermodel. But anyway, I digress. So they opened this up yesterday, and I just want to give you a few things here. Let's start with this. Here's the CEO of the Obama Foundation, Valerie Jarrett. Of course she is. She's starting her speech about the presidential library. And of course, this is what she has to say. Listen.
4: We'd also like to take a moment to recognize the original inhabitants of the land upon which we are gathered today.
2: Yes.
4: We honor the Anishinaabe, the Council of Three Fires, the Ojibwe, the Odawa, and the Potawatomi nations.
2: Oh, the Potawatomi. I just love them so much. fine. What does that mean exactly? This is my deal. It's fine to acknowledge people, but what does it mean? Let me just give you some perspective here. $850 million, 20 acres. Springsteen, Stevie Wonder was there. Bono flew in to represent the Irish, I guess. And they choose to open this thing by stepping to the microphone in front of God and three former presidents and announce the entire monument is sitting on stolen land. I love that. And stolen land, but by the way, we're keeping it. We honor the original inhabitants on the land in which we're gathered. In plain English, this is what they're saying. We know this really isn't ours. You know, we took it. We're aware of it. Anyway, gift shop is right to your left. Tickets are $30, and that is the highest of any presidential museum in the country. Oh, and by the way, oh, I hope you're not black because you don't have ID. Have your ID ready. I mean, this is insane. Insane. From requiring people to have ID, which black people can't get ID. What are they? This is Jim Crow 3.0. And then they acknowledge the stolen land. This is not an acknowledgement. That is a guilty plea with a house band, okay? Run this logic through the rest of your life and just watch it just all fall apart. Well, I want you to walk into your living room tonight and imagine that there's a guy sitting in your chair, feet up, eating your food. And before you can open your mouth, he rises up and just dabs the corner of his lips and says, you know what? Before we begin, I'd just like to pause and honor the original inhabitants of this home, the Hendersons, who built it, raised three babies here, and whose memory we just cherish on this special evening. Then he sits down and continues to eat in your house, your food. You know, honestly, I've never felt so more respected. I've never felt more respected than I do right now. Thank you for acknowledging. Get the hell out of my house. You hand your valet keys. And when you hand the valet keys over, you say, before I let you park this car, let me recognize that this Honda Civic is the ancestral property of a man named Kevin. Gosh, Kevin. Who doesn't love Kevin? Kevin, whose spirit rides with me as I drive into the sunset and never come back. Okay. Somebody cleans out the bank vault. Pauses at the door on the way out. I think we'd be remiss here to not acknowledge the original depositors whose hard-earned money, all their savings we carry forward in our hearts and in this here duffel bag. Oh, that is, thank you. Thank you. Hey, who stole my lunch from the office refrigerator? Oh, no. They left a note. Didn't you see that? They left the note. You know, all the good lunch, the leftovers you thought about all morning. There's a little post-it in there. We honor the original owner of this turkey sandwich. Their sacrifice will not be forgotten. Signed, eaten, gone. Oh, okay.
1: I can't take it.
2: Your words don't carry an ounce of weight. The acknowledgement isn't humility. It's the most arrogant thing you could possibly say. But that's them, right? You're looking at who you say is the rightful owner in the eye and say, this belongs to you. But I want you to know, we poured $850 million of concrete on top of it and we put a turnstile out in front. Can I see your ID? If you believe this, there are two honest moves. Give it back. Or stop saying that it's theirs. Somehow or another, the left continues to pick door number three. You keep every square inch and settle the whole account with a sentence and a saxophone solo. Okay, all right. Well, I mean, I don't think that's honoring anybody. That's a man telling you out loud exactly what he's getting away with and waiting for you to clap. So go ahead. Leftist, you moron imbecile. Clap if you want. Kevin's still walking, but thanks for acknowledging that it was his car. Okay, so I'm sorry. This is one of my biggest pet peeves. I had to start there. Now, here's Michelle Obama. She steps to the mic, and didn't she look beautiful? Oh, my gosh. Did you see what she was wearing? Michelle, who are you wearing? She steps and she starts talking about dreamers. Okay. Here she is.
5: Immigrants proving what it truly means to be a dreamer. These folks aren't Americans too. They are America. They are the beating heart of this country. They are us and we are them. And to ignore the simple truth, to refuse to respect the contributions and experiences of people who aren't exactly like us. Y'all, puts us all at risk. Failing to see the humanity in all people.
2: Can we stop? Because she's talking about dreamers and how it puts us all at risk. And I think she's right on that one. Probably not the good week to do the dreamers speech and then say, you know, it puts us all at risk because you let dreamers in and gave citizenship to some dreamers. And guess who one of them was that we just found out this week? The guy who is trying to kill everybody in Washington, D.C. this week. The guy who had plotted drones to fly over the UFC fight in Washington, D.C. and then let those drones go off, blow up, cause panic, get everybody to funnel through the exits where you had snipers ready to shoot all of the people as they're in this funnel, in this chute, shoot them all like they're cattle. You know, I don't know. And then storm the gates of the White House with yet another team. That was thwarted this week. And you know who the guy who was that plotted the whole thing? The leader was, he was a dreamer. So, Michelle, you're right. You're right. It does put us at risk. It does put us a little bit at risk. Read the room, sweetheart. And then, of course, because it's Juneteenth, which I have celebrated, of course, every year of my life. Everybody has. It's a very well-known holiday. Actually, it's a Texas holiday. But the Obamas wanted to make sure that everybody was celebrating this Texas holiday because they love Texas. You know what I mean? Whatever Texas is doing, you know the Obamas are like, we should do this everywhere. This would not be the one that I would start with, you know, if I were the Obamas and I'm like, hey, what does Texas do that we should, you know, start doing around the rest of the country? I wouldn't have started with Juneteenth, but okay. But he just loves the founders. He just loves them. He is so passive aggressive. Listen to what he said about the founders.
6: In forming our union, the founders fell terribly short of the Declaration's promise, leaving slavery intact, allowing states to restrict the franchise to white men who own property. But in drafting a constitution and a bill of rights, they did have the foresight, the genius, to provide us with a framework that allows each generation to make our union more perfect.
2: Okay, stop. Boy, this guy is amazing. How passive aggressive is that? So he's half right. You know, especially I love the fact that he brought up that white man with property. No. But I'm glad you brought this up because I'm so sick and tired of hearing that the founders, you know, didn't let women vote. Well, you could vote as a woman. Did you know that? You could vote in America as a woman. If your husband said, you go vote. Or if your husband died. Or you said, hey, sit down, fat ass. I'm going to vote this time. The deal was, when we founded this country, you could only vote if you had a stake in the game. If you owned property, you then had a stake in this, and so then you could vote. And if your husband died, you voted. Nobody said, wait a minute, you're a chick. No, really, I'm Frederick. No, they didn't care. You own property? Great, go ahead and vote. And quite honestly, I think we should do that again. And not necessarily ownership of property. I think it should be, do you pay taxes? Do you pay taxes? If you're getting money back from somebody else, I don't think you should have a right to vote. Because why would you vote anything other than, yeah, take more from them and give it to me? You have to have a stake in the game. But anyway, I digress, because the most important thing that was said, the most revealing thing that was actually said on, I think it's Good Morning America. They were being interviewed on Good Morning America. And I want you to hear what Michelle Obama said in 60 seconds. First, let me tell you about burglars that think they're geniuses. No, really. Watch any true crime show. You'll see these guys plan their big heist on the back of a napkin, maybe in crayon. Break through window, take stuff, get rich. That's the level of strategy we're dealing with here, especially in California with Newsom. Did I call him a robber and a crime-ridden governor and crook? 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
2: Hey, if you're a Torch member, you got those first two chapters that are out today of Chasing Embers. They're available right now. We'll get into that maybe if we have time a little later, but check it out. It's really, really good. All right, so let me give you what Michelle Obama said on Good Morning America. So she and Barack are sitting there, and they're asked to describe their next chapter in one word. Listen to this. Cut five.
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10: Fun.
11: Me.
9: That's what you call drop the mic.
10: You know what? You seem to be grading her higher on her answer.
2: Wow. And if you watch it, he's kind of surprised by that. He's like, whoa, whoa, whoa. Imagine saying that about your life with your husband or your wife. Imagine saying that. What are you saying? What she's saying is, I've sacrificed my whole life for him. Did you? Is that the way you guys work things out? Sacrifice? You're going to sacrifice this? You were not partners in any of this? Really? Because it seems like you were kind of partners. But what a sad relationship. I can't imagine if Tanya said, you know, your next chapter in life, what is it really about? I could see her saying, us. It's about us. I would say it's about her. I mean, the reason why we moved to Florida, I'm not a beach guy. I see the sun and I break out in cancer. I'm not a beach guy. I'm not a hot weather guy. I don't like humidity. I mean, Florida does not have my name on it, you know, on the surface. But I promise when Tanya and I got married and we lived in Florida for a while, she's a beach lover. She's a sun lover, blah, blah, blah. I always said to her, honey, if we can afford it someday, we will live on the beach. I know that's your dream. I've got so many things to do that I can't, you know, we're going to have to live in New York and everything else. And she was like, that's fine. And we don't have to live on the beach. And I'm like, no, that's your dream. You're helping me with my dreams. That's your dream. So I turned 60 and I said to her, I'm running out of time to keep my promise. And she's like, what are you talking about? And I said, I promised you that you would have your dream beach. We would live in Florida again. And she said, honey, we don't have to do that. I'm like, yeah, we do. That's you. It's time for me in my career now to serve you and support you the way you supported me. That's a partnership. That's a marriage. And all the way through, I mean, even after we bought the house, she was like, we didn't need to do this. I don't know if we should have done this. And I'm like, oh, really? No, you said. Anyway, but I was kind of a steamroller on it. I was like, no, that's your dream. We're going to do it. And she is such the type that is like, no, don't worry about me. She would serve everybody else first before she would ever take anything for herself. But that's a relationship. My wife would not look at, and she has sacrificed a lot for my job, a lot. I think my job has changed her, not for the better in many ways. It has made her, she's just a beam of sunshine. I've always felt she's just the brightest light in any room. She just is, she's just got goodness radiates out of her. And She has, in many things, become very, very cynical because of what she's experienced through me and my job and what she's seen and what she's had to go through with security and everything else. She wouldn't say she was sacrificing. She wouldn't. It was part of the deal. It's just what we signed up for. I'm sad for the Obamas. I really am. I'm sad for them and their relationship. It just, man, I would hate to be in a relationship like that where you're like, fun. Next chapter is going to be fun. We're going to have fun. Next chapter, me. It's about me. Oh, God. So I'm sad for them as a couple, but I'm kind of happy that he has to live with it. You know what I mean? There is a part of me, and it's a dark part. It's a very sad part of me. You know what I mean? And it's probably bigger than I would hope that it would be, but there's a part of me that goes, yeah, you get what you deserve. Anyway, American Giant, here is an unspoken rule. That is, Jesus wouldn't have said that. Nope, but Jesus didn't have a talk show. We used to, in American manufacturing, you put your name on something, it better be good. You know what I mean? Not completely perfect, necessarily, but pretty darn good. Good enough that you wouldn't be embarrassed if somebody found out who made it. Along the way, you know, companies forgot that rule. They started chasing cheaper materials, cheaper labor, cheaper production. The goal became making things for less, not making things well. And how best to do that? Do it overseas. That's one of the reasons I appreciate American Giant. They still believe in making things the right way here in America. Their clothes are made here in the United States using American workers, American factories. It's American cotton. The thread is made here in America. It's all cut and sewn here. I mean, and you can feel the difference. They're not just trying to make a shirt that lasts until next season. They're making a shirt that will last and last and last, and you'll pass it on to your son or your daughter will be wearing your oversized shirt for the rest of her life. It is great. 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

0: Welcome to the Glenn Beck program. There is a piece of open source Intel audio that Jason just played for the insiders. And I'm just going to play you just a bit of it. Can you just roll that tape for me, please? We have translated this, and it's very disturbing. And it has everything to do with the Iran peace deal, is just coming out. Before I really go into this deeply, Jason is tracking down as much as he can to see if we can get any second verification of this, of what it is said to be. But it has deep ramifications. I just want to make sure that it's absolutely real before we go into any further. So I want you to know we are aware of this breaking news. It is not breaking on any network or television station. It's all over the internet now. And so I'm very skeptical, but I want you to know I'm aware of it, and we're going to try to track it down before the end of the program. I also want to talk to people who are starting their lives. You know, it's been the season of graduation, and it's not just graduation. It's people, you know, you graduate from high school or college, or you're just leaving home now. And you're beginning to work and you're not going to go to school because you have a different path, whatever. I want to give you a message, because I think for a lot of you, there is this quiet voice that has been whispering to you for a while now. And it says, the world's broken and somebody's handing it to me and I don't know what to do. I mean, I don't think I'm ready. Let me start with the hard truth here. Life is hard. It is. It's just not as hard as people profiting from your panic need you to believe. Okay? It's not. The hardness is real. The hopelessness is a product. Don't buy into that. There is an entire industry whose only job is to convince you that just being alive right now is the heaviest thing a human has ever carried. It's not. It's not. Your great-grandmother buried children and kept going. Somebody in your bloodline crossed an ocean with a suitcase and a prayer and a couple bucks in their pocket. They didn't even speak the language. You came from people who did really hard things, and they did it without Wi-Fi and Bluetooth. Look, the weight is real, but the despair is a sales pitch. Please don't buy into it. Now, here is the new thing. There is no graduating class or no group of people your age these people have never been told before. You are the first generation in all of human history to graduate or to start your life and live your whole life beside a mind that is not alive. And you know what I mean. It's sitting in your pocket. It can write your essay. It can paint your picture. It can pass your exams. It can answer almost anything you ask it faster than you can finish the question. And a lot of people are quietly terrified that it has already made you obsolete. So I want you to write this down or remember this, please. You are alive. It is not. Never confuse the two. The machine that we have right now in your pocket that can read every book ever written, but it has never once been afraid of the dark. It can know everything and understand nothing. It will know more about you by Tuesday, yet it will never really know what it's like to be you. And that's not your weakness. That's the entire point of you. It has all of the answers, but not a single reason to get out of bed. You have all of the reasons. You may not have the answers, but you have the reasons. Don't trade those away. Let it carry the facts, but you have to carry the meaning. And that's always been the better job, honestly. I mean, facts, whatever. I just, what date was that? Who was it that led that war? What was it? Fine. The meaning behind it is what's human and important. Because here's the secret the machine accidentally just taught the whole world. It's a secret the wise have known for thousands of years. Knowledge is not wisdom. and wisdom is not God. You know, there are three different floors, and most people spend their life just living on the wrong one. Knowledge tells you that the stove is hot. Wisdom tells you, warn the child. And God is the reason you love the child enough to warn them in the first place. Which floor do you live on? A search engine has knowledge. Your grandmother had wisdom. Don't confuse the two, and don't worship either one of them. The good news is, you don't need that machine for the part of life that matters, because everything you actually need to live a good life, you already had by the first grade. You know, you just spent 16 years and a fortune helping you to forget everything that you knew, all the common sense. You want proof? You already know all of these. And this is the secret to a successful and happy and joyous life. Share. Tell the truth. Say you're sorry and mean it. Don't take what isn't yours. Clean up your mess. Yours, not the internet. Yours. Don't hit. Use your words. When somebody falls down, help them up. Don't stand over them filming it. Hold hands when you cross the dangerous part. Take a nap when you're cranky. Honestly, I really think half the adults screaming on television and on the internet, they just need a nap and a juice box. But you knew all of this. By the time you were six, you knew it. Before you could read. Because answers to life are not that complicated. We make them complicated. Because simple truth is impossible to sell and no fun to argue about on a panel show. That simple knowing, that's wisdom. And wisdom always points up. So while we're looking up, let me say this. There is a God, and it's not you. It's not me. Strangely, I think this is the best news anyone can ever get. I'm not God, because it means you don't have to carry the weight of the world. You were never strong enough. You were never asked to be strong enough. And when I talk about God, I'm not telling you to join a church. Church is the building. I'm telling you to find the architect, because you're not an accident. You know, a universe of cold math does not produce a soul that weeps at music by accident. You were made, and you are made on purpose. You, not just man, you. And somewhere underneath all that noise, purpose is still waiting for you to get quiet enough to hear it. I'm telling you, you will find it. Lafayette, the guy who, if we didn't have, we might not have won the war. You know how old he was when he came over and said, "This is not my country, but I'm going to help you defend it." He was 19. That's a sophomore. Nathan Hale. "I've only got one life to give." That's his only regret. Do you know how old he was when he said that? 21. Nobody's ever ready. Readiness is a myth that confident people sell to nervous people. The whole fragile, beautiful thing has always been carried forward by frightened young people who just did the next right thing anyway. So, if you're getting ready to start your life, let me give you four things. Write them down. Question and speak. Ask the most dangerous questions, the kind that cost something, especially you. Cost you something. Because that's when you find what's true. And then you say it out loud in the room when it goes quiet. But speak, build, never to wound, but to build, to heal. The goal of a true thing is never to win. It is to heal. So learn and heal. The world is not victims and villains. It's not. It's, you know what it is? Mostly tired people carrying things you can't see. So listen to them before you condemn them. Get curious before you get furious. Then heal what you can reach. Not the whole world, just the wound that is actually yours to tend to. Start small, start near, start now. Lift up, hold, lift the person next to you. They're pretending they've got it all figured out. They don't. Nobody does. Then hold your word. Hold your friends. Hold the line. And everybody else is letting go. Hold the line on what you know to be true. Build and do not destroy. Anyone can burn a barn, but it takes a carpenter and a whole community to raise one. Tearing down is loud, it's easy, and it's the surest sign of a small soul. The people who built the great cathedrals knew they'd die before that spire even touched the sky. But they built it anyway for a stranger that was 600 years away from them. That, you want to talk about planting trees when shade you'll never sit in? It's that. And know this, somebody is making money off your anger. The machine in your pocket was tuned to keep you furious, because a furious person doesn't build, they just scroll and seethe. And a generation that only seethes can be sold to, lied to, ruled. So reject that game. I know everybody wants to be a rebel. Well, that's your rebellion. In a world that desperately needs you to be outraged and pissed off and burn things down, a settled heart is the most dangerous. It's the most defiant thing you can carry. Your parents or grandparents rebelled with loud music. You get to rebel with peace. Yours is much cooler. Hatred is the easiest religion in the world. It doesn't ask anything of you but your attention. And it will take your one and only life and spend it on people who will never know your name. Don't give it to them. Is there something that I believe? And I believe it to the marrow of my bones. You're not the generation that ruins it. You're not the generation that loses it. You're the generation born exactly late enough to fix it. You've seen the game closer than any of us did. And a lot of you are already done with them. You don't want the noise. You want something real. You're not naive. That's the oldest wisdom there is. Coming home. When that little voice says the world is broken and you're not ready, you tell it the truth. The world's always been a little broken. I was never going to be ready. The answers are simple. I've had them the whole time. There is a God, and it's not me. And I'm going to build anyway, no matter what you say. I'm not too late. I didn't miss it. The story isn't over. The story has been waiting for people in my generation. And the pen is in your hand, and the page is blank, and nobody gets to write what comes next but you. I have to tell you, we've been waiting for you. We didn't always treat you like it, but we have. You are the one. You are the generation. So question and speak, learn and heal, lift and hold, build and don't destroy. Find the architect, share your snacks, take a nap. Be kind on purpose. And whatever that machine in your pocket ever tells you, remember one thing it can never do. The one word that is yours and yours alone. Live. You are alive. It is not. Now, go prove it. 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

0: we have so much we have to cover. Tulsi Gabbard just dropped another bombshell, which makes the bombshell she dropped last week make more sense. I have to go through that. But also, we are getting reports now that the audio I played for you is real. I'm going to give you the full translation, what it means. Not anything good, but the New York Post is now verifying that it is coming from the IRGC. How Trump is going to respond is going to be interesting here. On the day that we're supposed to have the peace deal signed and moving forward, it'll be interesting to see if he moves forward now. More on that next.
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4: Went into effect an hour ago, and Hezbollah is agreeing to abide by it.
5: This ceasefire was brokered, according to a U.S. official, by the Qatari government, as well as with help from Iran. Of course, though, Iran has been supporting Hezbollah, so they have a hand in all of this. But, you know, this comes after some really intense fighting last night. According to the IDF, 4 of their soldiers were killed in this fighting. They say that they killed dozens of Hezbollah fighters, and they struck about 80 Hezbollah positions in this latest round of fighting.
4: Fox Business's Max Gordon in Dubai. That flare-up in Lebanon reportedly had Iran refusing to go to a round of negotiations supposed to start today in Switzerland with Vice President Vance. Those talks were postponed. He's still in Washington 2 days after the U.S. and Iran agreement was signed.
6: And also triggered a 60-day window to negotiate the final terms of the deal. Key agreements include an immediate end to the war, a U.S. ending its naval blockade of Iranian ports, and Iran agreeing not to develop a nuclear weapon.
4: Fox's Doug Luzader. Some in Congress and both parties have been critical of sanctions relief and other financial benefits for Iran in the deal. Democrats claim Iran's better off now than before the war. President Trump posted on Truth Social this morning, how stupid can some people be? The Obama Presidential Center opens today in Chicago, the day after a celebrity-filled ceremony where the former president touted his library, showing how precious democracy is.
7: And remind us what we can achieve when we embrace our shared responsibilities as citizens.
4: And former President Obama also seemed to reference President Trump, calling for cooperation among nations.
7: Instead of trying to dominate and bully and squeeze every advantage just because we can.
4: 3 other ex-presidents were there. President Trump not invited. He has called the new Obama library trash. America's listening to Fox News.
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9: 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I'm John Bayback. Here's what's happening. A murder suspect out of Hartford is dead following a standoff in Holyoke. Police say the unidentified man was tracked down to the Budget Inn on Northampton Street. Thursday morning, he refused to leave his room, leading to a standoff that lasted for several hours until officers entered the room to find him dead from a self-inflicted gunshot wound. The man was wanted for shooting 2 women, 1 fatally, in Hartford. A Springfield man being sentenced to prison after pleading guilty to federal drug and weapons charges. The Justice Department said 26-year-old Joshua Garcia will spend more than 6 years behind bars, followed by 5 years of supervised release. And the state's

0: top transit official, Philip Eng, is being accused of pulling an employee's hair in 2024. Eng has apologized. He acknowledged that his actions were a mistake. The incident occurred during a team dinner in November of 2024. The employee reportedly said that the gesture was highly inappropriate. Now the employee is negotiating to leave their job with the MBTA. WHYN News Time is 10:05 in sports. The U.S. soccer team takes on Australia in the World Cup this afternoon at 3. From the Weather Center, partly sunny and warm today. The high temperature around 85. Clear and cool overnight. The low around 60. Mostly sunny and windy for Saturday. The high around 80. For Sunday, mostly sunny skies, less wind. The high temperature 80 to 85. 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
9: Piece in the Wall Street Journal, turbocharged earnings are pushing stocks higher, but there's a catch. Michael, what's the catch?
10: The catch is that accounting makes how this money is being spent and realized on company balance sheets and P&Ls a little bit tricky.
9: Oh, you mean that they're going to start talking about the depreciation thing that we've been talking about for the last 9 months?
10: That's the one.
9: Yeah, I love when you can listen to our show 9 months in advance of what the Wall Street Journal publishes.
10: So let's make this really simple with an example. You are...
9: I'm a shrimp boat captain.
10: No, let's just talk about a data center. Let's talk about a data center.
9: I am
10: builder.
9: Chuck AI.
10: Yeah, you're Chuck AI. And you decide to buy $5 million worth of chips from NVIDIA. And
9: love
10: you
9: it.
10: Somehow get them.
9: Got them.
10: What happens
9: in my data center.
10: What happens in that case, you would think, right? $5 million expense on Chuck's side, $5 million of revenue to NVIDIA. So one offsets the other in terms of the gross, you know, market and measuring of companies' P&Ls. That's not what happens. What happens is that NVIDIA does get to book the revenue immediately.
9: Assuming that they delivered it immediately.
10: Yep. If they deliver it, they get to book the revenue. On Chuck AI's side of things, I'm going to oversimplify this and probably explain it poorly. It's not a P&L item. They are making a purchase of an asset. And they get to depreciate that asset over a period of time and then book some of the expenses over time on, as an accounting item.
9: Generally, it's over its useful life, which let's estimate it 5 years. So I get $1 million of depreciation a year that I book.
10: So even though Chuck did depart with $5 million right up front, according to his company's P&L, it's not realized that way.
9: No.
10: And so what
9: my
10: you
9: cash
10: have,
9: flow statement shows it because it goes out there, but it shows up differently on the income statement.
10: And so what you have across the market right now is a bunch of companies paying for things like chips and other things that go into artificial intelligence. They're paying for it up front, oftentimes with loans, sometimes with equity, all different ways of doing so. The companies that are selling the stuff are booking revenue immediately. The companies that are buying the stuff are not booking expenses immediately. It makes everybody look very pretty.
9: And we've talked about this where, look, if you're building the sheer volume of data centers that are being built right now, there's a lot of depreciation that is in the pipeline. So, again, just looking at some of the numbers that we have in terms of, you know, the updated amounts of build out that are happening here, we're talking, you know, somewhere in the ballpark of this year, probably high 700, low $800 billion range. And then the next several years, like $1 trillion in CapEx between Microsoft, Amazon, Google, Meta, and Oracle.
10: Right.
9: So here's the deal. The estimated useful life of a data center, first of all, it's not as simple as that. Like each component has like different useful lives. But if you look at what these companies are generally using, it's anywhere between like 6 and 8 years. So what that means is if you have $800 billion in CapEx happening this year, that build out, you're now going to have $100 billion in depreciation for the next 8 years that you've got to cycle through. Mm-hmm. Then you've got next year's $1 trillion. Now you get another $125 billion a year on top of that. So it keeps adding up. And what we get to very quickly, and this is the place that we've talked about, hey, this is all well and good until your depreciation starts making your earnings look bad because your earnings aren't growing as quickly. And so you need to grow. Remember, every unit of revenue that you bring in has costs associated with it as well. The operations, marketing, like this, there's plenty of stuff that's out there. And so the place that you get to pretty quickly is that you need revenue to ramp up by not just like, you know, great, Anthropic's doing, you know, $40 billion annual run rate. No, you need the whole industry to start doing like $2 to $3 trillion annually in AI-related revenue. Otherwise, the math just doesn't make sense as you continue to go out there. And this is the problem that you're, you know, going to run into, which is, look, these companies in trying to be profitable, they're shifting to usage-based pricing, which means that you have to pay through the nose in order to actually use the stuff, which means then companies start saying, hey, maybe we shouldn't rank our employees based on how much AI they're using as a positive, but instead we got to figure out how to ration it based on who's getting the most bang for their buck out of that use. And so then does the revenue grow as quickly as it was growing before? It's a real chicken and egg catch 22 type problem.
10: Yeah. And by the way, this is not hypothetical. This is happening now. Right. The piece that hadn't happened until recently, like the accounting stuff, we brought that up a year ago. Like that's been.
9: We said that it was going to become a problem in future years.
10: Right. What's happening now that wasn't happening previously is that companies are actually beginning to care about the costs associated with using AI. Not saying they didn't care about other costs related to AI before, but the idea of Uber or Salesforce or any of these companies that are utilizing artificial intelligence to develop products, increase their employee efficiency, actually caring about the input costs for going into it, is a new phenomenon. They did not care until recently because the costs weren't that big until recently. And all of a sudden, you have the stories like Uber coming out and saying, oh, yeah, we blew through our entire annual AI budget over the course of 4 months, should tell you something about where this could go.
9: So the place to watch is over the next couple of years and what company, what these big hyperscalers do as those depreciation costs start to come home to roost. Because it's one of two things. Find the revenue to make it make sense, or start cutting that CapEx.
6: Those are your two options. You can't just keep building $1 trillion in data centers every year forever. That's not really an option if you don't have the revenue coming in. So one of two things needs to happen. The revenue's got to jump by a ton, or you got to start cutting that CapEx. You hope for the former, and you deal with the latter if that's what it ends up being. But this is the state of play. And this is the next, by the end of 27, we're going to have the outcome on this. Because they're going to have to make the CapEx decisions for 28 and 29 then. So there's an 18-month period where we're going to have to see how this works out. And then we're going to know. I hate when we have these ticking clocks. It's like we just finished the Hormuz clock, and now we've got this one.
11: Yeah.
10: I guess my point would be that companies are spending a previously rare amount of their profits on capital expenditures, and so therefore you need to realize the profit. And I was trying to find a way of measuring that, and I couldn't do it in the five-minute break, but I'm thinking, like, there's got to be a way to measure S&P 500 CapEx as a percentage of sales, or S&P 500 or general capital expenditures as a percentage of GDP, and to look at it that way. And that's my sense, but I don't have any firm charts or data to be able to back up that right now is an elevated level of CapEx compared to some other historical norm.
6: Well, let's think about our CapEx intensive businesses. Airlines.
10: Sure.
6: Do they typically command any kind of premium?
10: No.
6: Car companies. Do they typically command any kind of premium?
10: Only one of them.
6: Computer hardware manufacturers, do they typically command any kind of premium?
10: Generally, no.
6: Clothing companies, do they tend to command any kind of premium?
10: Rarely.
6: Guys, if you got to spend a lot of capital to build stuff, your businesses have generally been hated for the last 20 to 30 years.
10: Mm.
6: Because profit growth has been in the companies where, hey, you don't have to like spend... Does anyone like mining companies right now? I'm not saying that they're not useful. Like, you need, you know, copper and you need nickel. But does anyone wake up in the morning, aside from, like, the people who really love pain, and say, yes, let me dig into the miners today? No, like, everyone's like, no. People love, investors have loved the CapEx light businesses, which, by the way, have been the growth engine in, you know, recent history. You know, talking about, again, they get lumped into tech. They're not really tech companies. They're just CapEx light companies. Netflix. Again, like, you know, people love that. Microsoft, Apple. Like, these are not companies that spend a bunch of money on CapEx. Even Apple. Does Apple build any of their own stuff?
10: Nope.
6: A tiny little fraction of it they build. The rest of it? Nope. We found a contractor somewhere else who's going to build it.
10: Mm.
6: Like, go try to find an Apple factory. You can't. They don't really exist aside from like a few niche products that they do make themselves. But the iPhones, they're made by Foxconn over in India or over in China or over in Vietnam. Same with iPad. Like, it's what they do. Like, they don't do the CapEx build out. They're like, no, someone else do that for us. Even the hardware companies that are successful don't do it themselves. They're like, no, someone else do this, please. And people, the reason why investors loved Microsoft was because you had to pay X dollars a month for access to Microsoft Word now. And there's not really much that Microsoft had to do in order to maintain that. The margins were fat. Well, now if you've got like new Clippy running around trying to help you out with, you know, your spreadsheets and this and that, new Clippy's a little bit expensive to operate.
10: Mm-hmm.
6: And can you actually make the money off that? Or do you have to, you know, figure out how to make it work? So I don't know. I look at this, and when it comes to, you know, hey, this is like the most, you know, execution specific time for at least like the market cap that we're talking about. Yes, there's always been companies that have to spend a bunch of money and then execute their way through it. They haven't really been in the driver's seat for the last 20 years, by and large.
10: True.
6: You know, it hasn't been like mining companies and energy companies and airlines and car companies driving the ship at the S&P. Hasn't always been tech. Again, the tech phenomenon is more recent. I know it feels like forever. But yeah, it's more dangerous because typically when you start spending a lot on CapEx, the market says, no, we don't like that. And right now the market's saying, no, I do like that. The more you spend on CapEx, the more I'm going to reward you. At some point, that mechanism usually breaks.
9: I don't know if we're a month from that, a year from that, or 10 years from that. And that's the ball game. Like, that's the whole thing.
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9: Peace and in the New York Times, Americans aren't money savvy and they're only getting worse. Well, I guess we should just give up then. A quote here, Americans already poor money savvy fell further this year, a worrisome trend researchers said, because people with weak understanding of basic finances often make poor financial decisions. Yeah, people with weak understanding of anything generally make bad decisions about that. Like, if it's just how it is. On average, adults correctly answer only about half the 28 questions in the Personal Finance Index, a survey of financial knowledge. The average has never topped 52%. This year, it was just 47%, the lowest of the 10-year history. Okay, so here's the real thing and why this doesn't matter. Mike, is there any real difference between a group of people answering a survey 47% right and 52% right?
0: No, 5 percentage points is within the margin of error.
9: It's a 28-question test, okay? And I did the math, Michael. Every question on that 28-question test is worth 3.5%, which means there's probably like a one question, like people this year are getting questions wrong one more time than the best we've ever done.
10: Well, if you want to feel good or bad about yourself, you can go take a shortened version of this online.
9: Where can I do it?
10: It's a shortened 8-question. I looked at it this morning. Personal Finance Index 8-question test is available on the Global Financial Literacy Excellence Center. Just Google search it. You'll find it. And you can take the 8-question test. It's the abridged version of this and test your own financial well-being knowledge.
9: Ooh, can I do mine right now? Actually, no. Can we do it for all of our listeners? Like,
10: just give them all the questions and the answers, or what are we looking at here? We only have a minute.
9: Okay. Let me just do one of them and we'll just see what they're like. Mark's salary has increased over the past 2 years. What's a plausible reason for this? Number one, the number of workers with Mark's skills increased where he lives and works.
10: Ooh.
9: Number two, new technology reduced demand for workers with Mark's skills. Three, Mark completed several training courses at a local college. Or C, don't know.
21: Don't know.
9: What do you mean?
10: I'm just confused about why you would offer don't know as an answer, but okay.
9: Because you don't know. Maybe don't know is right sometimes.
10: Okay.
9: I would go with C personally. Or agreed. Three. I realized. Should we do another one?
10: Sure.
9: A household budget cannot be used for which of the following? To track household financial assets, to plan for necessary household expenses, to plan household discretionary spending, or don't know?
21: Don't know.
10: Could go A, Bob.
9: I'm going to go with A as well. Tucker went with don't know again?
10: Yep.
9: I'm sorry, Tucker. You did know and you knew wrong. So, like,
10: I'm with you.
9: If you ask these questions to 1,000 people from every country, I'm not sure that like there's anywhere that does better or worse necessarily.
10: Mm-hmm.
9: You know, like I'm just not. So, in any case, we've got this 8-question subset from the test, and I want to read you from the 8-question.
10: This is
9: subset.
10: The one that gets the least correct answers?
9: This was the toughest one.
10: Okay.
9: Amongst U.S. adults. Only 27% of adults got this one right, Mike.
10: Okay.
9: So I hope you all are listening, and you can prove that you are smarter than 73% of U.S. adults if you get this one question right. That's right, smarter. Not just getting this question right. It says something about you as a person. Catherine is a single 25-year-old worker who's in good health. What type of insurance coverage is she most likely to need in the near term? Is it A, life insurance, B, disability insurance, or C, long-term care insurance, or D, don't know?
10: I don't know.
0: Canadian Mike making an appearance on this. I wonder how Canadian Mike would answer these questions.
10: I don't know.
9: He does not. Any thoughts, gentlemen?
10: I'm going to go with the one that would be most likely to affect a 25-year-old, which would be disability insurance.
9: Correct. Yeah. Only 27% of Americans got that.
10: Interesting.
9: The surprising part to me, this question did not grade out nearly as challengingly. Challengingly?
21: Yes.
9: Fine.
21: That's a word.
9: Jose owes $1,000 on a loan that has an interest rate of 20% compounded annually. If he makes no payments on the loan at this interest rate, how many years will it take for the amount to double? A, less than 5 years. B, 5 to 10. C, more than 10.
10: That is a more challenging question.
9: I figured that would be tough. Like, I'm not
10: saying. You gotta know the rule of 72 is there.
21: Was there a D?
9: D is
10: I don't know.
6: Thank you, Michael. So, that one I figured would be tougher, but yeah. No, like 40% of Americans were able to get that one
10: well,
6: right.
10: Well, that's because we're hopelessly in credit card debts. So we've seen it happen.
6: We are very good at credit card math because we're just used to it at this point. Let's see, which was the easiest one? Oh, okay, here we go. Which statement about investing is correct, Michael? Investing in the stock of a single company is typically safer than investing in a mutual fund that holds shares of many companies in multiple industries. B, investing in a mutual fund that holds shares of many companies in multiple industries is typically safer than investing in the stock of a single company. C, investing in the stock of a single company and investing in a mutual fund that holds shares of many companies are equally safe.
10: Or
6: D,
10: I don't know.
6: So here's the problem.
10: That was the best. That was the easiest question on the test.
6: Yes. Here's the thing. After almost 20 years of being in the investment industry, I look at these and I'm like, none of these answers make sense to regulators. Yeah. None of them are right.
10: Yeah.
6: You know.
10: Yeah.
6: But
10: so where can people go take this test?
6: So I'm on the TIAA website.
10: Yeah, TIAA has it as well.
6: They've got just like a PDF that's out there. Okay. I Googled, or rather DuckDuckGoed, personal finance index test.
10: Yeah.
6: And the one from TIAA Cref was the one that popped up for me.
10: Yeah. So if you're interested, you can go test your own financial knowledge on this test and see if you can score better than about half, which is the average. Again, this isn't the exact test. They gave an abbreviated one out there.
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0: A piece here from the New York Times. Wages are falling, wealth is surging. No wonder Americans are unhappy. I got a few bones to pick here. First, wages in nominal terms are not falling. What I mean by nominal terms is Americans, in terms of their take-home pay, on average, are making more this year than last year.
1: They are.
0: Where wages are falling is in what we call real terms, which is the fact that over the last year, inflation has outpaced wage growth by about 1% or so.
1: Yep.
0: That tends to be a very short-lived phenomenon because either A, people generally can't spend more than they make for very long, so you can't have inflation run hotter than wage growth, or B, wage growth picks up because companies say, hey, I can't like keep my people. I need to pay them more because they keep leaving for other jobs, and so wage growth picks up and runs north of inflation. So you generally don't see inflation outpacing wage gains for very long periods of time. And yet, despite the fact that this just happened, like in the last month or so, wages being outpaced by inflation, Americans have been saying that they're unhappy about the economy for quite a while now. It's not like it just popped up. Everyone didn't just suddenly wake up in the middle of May and go, hey, you know what? I'm not gaining as much as I'm spending. I need to be upset. I need to register my discontent with, no, like that's not how any of this works.
1: I was going to say, so like before the surge in oil prices, which is what, you know, really sparked this, cause that's when it surpassed, right? May.
0: Yeah.
1: So in February, for instance, wage gains were ahead of inflation.
0: Mike, not just in February. If you look at the data from the BLS, since Q2 of 22, real median wages, median weekly real earnings, have gone up by about 4%.
1: Okay.
0: So we've been seeing about 1% real wage gains per year since mid-2022.
1: So to defend your point here, in February of this year, the Michigan Consumer Sentiment Survey ran at 56.6. We've been below that threshold on a few occasions. One was the summer of 2022 when inflation was running 9%. The other...
0: I don't think we should use the Michigan one, even though...
1: I don't think we should either because I think it's broken. But the only other time that it was worse than that was 1980. So in February of this year, when wages were up in real terms, the only time that Michigan Sentiment Survey gave you a worse reading was May of 1980 when oil prices had just finished a decade of being all over the place. Interest rates were huge. Unemployment was high. It is reading worse than it was in 2008 and 2009 back in February. So...
0: which is not reasonable.
1: Americans are unhappy for some reason other than real wages.
0: The Conference Board runs their consumer confidence index, and it's diverged completely from the University of Michigan one, despite the two of them typically correlating pretty well from, you know, the 1970s through 2010s.
1: Okay.
0: The University of Michigan a couple of years ago moved to an online methodology, and they broke their survey. Mm-hmm. It gives us completely nonsensical readings like that. Now, it's not to suggest that everything is all well and good in the U.S. economy. I'm not saying that. But sometimes I just look at the way the economy is being talked about, and I can't make heads or tails of it. Like, you've got an unemployment rate at 4.3% right now. The unemployment rate's at 4.3%. There's like three other times in the last 80 years that the unemployment rate's been lower than this. And people are just complaining about the job market consistently.
1: Yeah.
0: If you do want to have a complaint right now, I do think the inflation piece is one of them. But again, the place that I come back to in terms of Americans just being fed up with the economy is that for the last 7 years now, it's just been one thing after another. It's just there's been no rest. And it's always been like different stuff each year. 2020, hey, everyone go home, stop working. Okay. 2022, hey, everybody come back. Try to buy all this stuff. Oh, you can't? What, you've got 6 month delays on trying to get anything? Okay, fine. That's uncomfortable. 2022, inflation peaked north of 9%. 2023, Silicon Valley Bank blows up. Oh, the banks are failing. 24 and 25, the labor market's slowing. By the way, 25, hey, everyone gets nervous about tariffs. 2026, you got energy prices through the roof again. Like, it's been something new every year for the last 7 years. I think people are just tired, man.
1: I guess, I don't know.
0: They haven't been able to get their footing. It's like you haven't had any period of sustained normalcy. And the stuff that's been like disruptive has been weirdly disruptive. It's not just like the 2010s where it's like, okay, the economy went in the toilet in 2009, and then we just dealt with a slow labor market for 3 or 4 years and, you know, slowly clawed our way back. Like, that was just okay. It was kind of one thing. And we had these peripheral things that we worried about. It's not that, like, everything was fine then. But it's like every year for the last 7 years, there's been a crisis.
1: I guess that could help explain it.
0: And I think people are just exhausted, to be honest. You know, it's like, it's like a weird crisis every year. Like, I can't get any of my stuff. Everything went like crazy with pricing and this and that. The labor market now is slowing. What the heck is a tariff? What's a Hormuz? Like, how do I, like,
1: could be. It's just something that we haven't seen
0: every year.
1: Something that we haven't seen for a generation, I guess. You know, really high oil shocks and inflation and things like that are something that we haven't seen for a generation.
0: Over half the population alive now hasn't lived through that stuff before.
1: All fair. But it makes me extraordinarily concerned for how the public reacts to when we are dealing with something like 8% unemployment, which is fairly rare. Maybe we only get to 6 or something like that, but we will get there.
0: Mike, it's not that rare.
1: 6%? No, it's not.
0: No, like 8's not that rare. I mean,
1: that's my point, is like we are so obsessed with how terrible the economy is right now, and the unemployment rate is in like the 90th percentile.
0: We had 5 separate periods since 1975 where unemployment hit 8%. It's basically one every 10 years.
1: Yeah.
0: Okay. And that's not even every recession. By the way, the tech bubble recession
1: only got
0: us up to like 6.3
1: by
0: mid 2003. You know, you had the early 1970s recession only got us to 6% unemployment. So
1: yeah, we're going to be in crisis mode if that happens again anytime soon.
0: It's and you know, people say, well, the economy's different now, guys. Like, don't say that like it's different and it can't happen. As soon as you start saying that, that's when it does happen. Like, just don't jinx it or anything. So I don't know. I think Americans are unhappy with the economy. I'm not here to tell them, like, actually no, I am. I am here to say you can't be as unhappy with the economy right now as you were in 2009 and 2010. Like, you would not want to go back there. If offered a time machine to go back there, you would go back, spend like one day looking for a job and be like, nope, not going to do this. Like, it was just bad then. It's not to say that, you know, overall Americans aren't struggling. There are plenty that are right now. But to compare it to 2009, 2010 in that kind of environment
1: doesn't make a lot of sense.
0: My goodness, like that was like as bad as it gets.
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1: And the fact that it was better than everything else?
0: No, but like we also had a Laserdisc player growing up. And like those were going to be the big things. Yeah. And then
1: you and every eighth grade science teacher.
0: And then the DVD player came around and, you know, ate its lunch, but it's fine. So Anthropic, here's the deal. They have these models that they rolled out. One of them publicly, the other one not publicly. Mythos was the one that they restricted the use of to just a handful of companies. And then last week, they rolled out what they called the Fable 5 model to paying customers to basically try out for a couple of weeks with the promise that as their compute capacity improved, they'd be able to roll it out more permanently. I'm going to quote here from Bloomberg, just because, again, this is kind of wild here. The extraordinary move by the U.S. to bar foreign access to Anthropic PBC's best AI models underscores the Trump administration's newfound willingness to exert control over a pivotal industry. So basically, the U.S. said you can't have any foreign nationals using this, which Anthropic then said, well, we don't know like that someone in the U.S. isn't a foreign national using it. So
1: we have no means of doing so.
0: These models aren't available anywhere. And there's a few different takeaways from this, because this is a huge deal.
1: Yes.
0: Like, this is a huge deal because a few different things. Number one, Anthropic over the last, I don't know, year to year and a half, they have been the AI company that has been most pronounced about running around saying, hey, we're developing this technology, but we think it could kill us all.
1: Mm-hmm.
0: Like the CEO, Dario Amodei, has been really outspoken, like, hey, I need more regulation in this industry because otherwise we're all going to die.
1: Yeah, he's called for a pause in development. He's, again, whether genuine or not, I think has been more publicly cautious about the development of AI and more concerned about the public impact.
0: So that's number one. And then Dario, after this came out, was like, oh, I can't believe like this happened. It's like, dude, you can't go running around saying you need more regulation. And then when you get regulated, just not in a way that you like, be like, no, that's not what I meant.
1: Yeah, but he's pretty new at the job. So, yeah.
0: Well, he might be new at the job, but like,
1: he's new in terms of leading one of the most influential companies in the world. Anybody would be, but like that, you know, he's not.
0: I mean, that's fine, but the guy's been in the tech industry for like 15 years now.
1: Yeah.
0: And like, he's no dummy, obviously.
1: Sure.
0: So that's part number one. Part number two. I've never seen the U.S. government look to regulate and control how a certain entity or group of entities operates the same way that I'm seeing with this.
1: Like, I was trying to think of the comparison points here. You know,
0: they must think that whatever they're actually seeing, they have to be nervous about.
1: It's akin to the types of restrictions we attempted to place on nuclear technology in the 40s, 50s, and 60s.
0: Whatever they're seeing, they have to be nervous about. So, like, this goes beyond just marketing from Anthropic. You know, because, again, they've been out there being like, oh, like, Mythos is, like, a real threat.
1: Yeah.
0: Here we've okay, like, I've said all along, like, yes, part of that can be marketing. But when the U.S. government is saying, no, you can't have any foreign nationals using this, I sit there and I go, okay, it's not just hype. Like, the U.S. government does not want to play into the hype.
1: Right.
0: On this. The next piece that's really interesting to me is if you are let me even go before. The way the U.S. government is trying to regulate this is at the model layer. We're regulating the models. You can't use this model.
1: Mm-hmm.
0: Instead of, you can't use this model when applied to X, Y, or Z.
1: Meaning they have no means to apply it to X, Y, or Z. For the moment.
0: But the downside to regulating it that way, let's say that you're a company that's depending on these models to run your business. If the U.S. government can come in and just say, that doesn't exist anymore, why am I going to choose that model or suite of models for my business, knowing that at the snap of a finger,
1: they can shut it down?
0: It can be shut down and I can no longer, and I might no longer have access to the tools needed to run my business.
1: Well, I'll also say I can't imagine this can last long. Are you familiar with the idea of multiple discovery? that independently across the globe, when scientific breakthroughs happen, they tend to happen at the same time, you know, even with people not coordinating with each other. I'm pretty certain that there is another research lab somewhere in the world that is going to create something that is 90% as powerful as Anthropic's Mythos pretty soon. And yes, I buy that the government, the U.S. government, has legitimate concerns that this could be used for very bad purposes. It can also be used to harden systems and, you know, do good things with it for U.S. users. But that would be my point, is you cannot delay this for a very long time, because something else is going to come around that is going to be able to do a lot of the same things. And you don't want it to be, for instance, at the hands of a Chinese tech company.
0: So I do think that the question that's out there for any company now is, okay, like, the U.S. government never regulated us from using Excel.
1: Right.
0: But they are willing to do so here because there's something that they see that is problematic. How do you build your business structure around a product that can be taken away at the drop of a hat? And in doing so, does that then jeopardize the AI build out because companies will be hesitant to commit to it, not knowing whether that tool will be available long term?
1: I don't have an answer to that question, Chuck. I don't, as a business, you might be willing to roll the dice on that.
0: It is
1: that much more powerful. And you know, I think probably in the next few weeks, the government will come out with assurances and hold harmlesses with Anthropic to say, okay, you can use it with the customers and here's how you verify. But you're right. There is going to be some clinging, you know, in the back of your mind concern that, hey, this could just disappear tomorrow.
0: Text in, someone put Fable 5 on GitHub. That's how locals use. If one is truly building with AI, local source is the only secure way. This has been proven countless times already with API access changes, etc. Correct. This is where you ultimately end up, is you say, okay, I need an open source model that I'm hosting locally in order to be able to have access to it, rather than a centrally weighted model held by a company operated, you know, offsite. You don't know like what you're going to be able to do with that going forward. Locally hosted, open source, open weight models are where the business is going to go then. And here's the problem with that from a data center build out perspective. It doesn't work with the amount of money that we're spending on data centers.
1: Oh man, this is, who was the company that was building the chips for the, was it Dell? That was building the chips for the like AI laptops?
0: I don't remember.
1: But yeah, I mean, this does not work very well from a cost structure. I've been thinking about the data center piece of it all

0: Lots of places can expose you to identity theft.
1: Oh, no.
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3: Well, this is something the U.S. and Iran will like. I'm Dave Anthony, Fox News. A new ceasefire for Israel in Lebanon that just went into effect an hour ago, and Hezbollah is agreeing to abide by it.
4: This ceasefire was brokered, according to a U.S. official, by the Qatari government, as well as with help from Iran. Of course, though, Iran has been supporting Hezbollah, so they have a hand in all of this. But, you know, this comes after some really intense fighting last night. According to the IDF, four of their soldiers were killed in this fighting. They say that they killed dozens of Hezbollah fighters, and they struck about 80 Hezbollah positions in this latest round of fighting.
3: Fox Business's Max Gordon in Dubai. That flare-up in Lebanon reportedly had Iran refusing to go to a round of negotiations supposed to start today in Switzerland with Vice President Vance. Those talks were postponed. He's still in Washington 2 days after the U.S. and Iran agreement was signed.
5: And also triggered a 60-day window to negotiate the final terms of the deal. Key agreements include an immediate end to the war, a U.S. ending its naval blockade of Iranian ports, and Iran agreeing not to develop a nuclear weapon.
3: Fox's Doug Luzader. Some in Congress and both parties have been critical of sanctions relief and other financial benefits for Iran in the deal. Democrats claim Iran's better off now than before the war. President Trump posted on Truth Social this morning, how stupid can some people be? The Obama Presidential Center opens today in Chicago, the day after a celebrity-filled ceremony where the former president touted his library, showing how precious democracy is.
6: And remind us what we can achieve when we embrace our shared responsibilities as citizens.
3: And former President Obama also seemed to reference President Trump, calling for cooperation among nations.
6: Instead of trying to dominate and bully and squeeze every advantage just because we can.
3: Three other ex-presidents were there. President Trump not invited. He has called the new Obama library trash. America's listening to Fox News.
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8: From the News Radio 560 and 98.9 FM, WHYN Newsroom, I'm Jay Corwin. Here's what's happening. Murder probe continues in both Massachusetts and Hartford. John Bayback tells us more.
9: Hartford police say the unidentified suspect was wanted for the fatal shooting of a woman on Magnolia Street this week. That suspect then fled to Holyoke, where he barricaded himself inside of a motel room and kept police at bay for hours there. Late yesterday, the gunman took his own life. Now police in Massachusetts and Hartford continue the probe.
8: 15 people are arrested on federal charges. They bilked the Fed out of $1.4 million in SNAP and other federal safety net funding. U.S. Attorney Leo Foley.
10: One defendant, whose true identity is unknown even today, is charged with over $500,000 in fraud loss.
8: Foley saying 11 of the 15 are in the country illegally. Two are from Worcester. That investigation continues. State Supreme Court rejects a Massachusetts ballot question seeking to lower the state income tax. The high court ruling the summary of the question by the AG was flawed. Senate President Karen Spilka says she is pleased with that decision. Nurses throughout the state are urging the state Senate to pass a bill that mandates health care providers.

0: providers create a plan to prevent assaults on staff. Bill passed unanimously in the House, but is still in the Senate Ways and Means Committee. In sports, the Red Sox are out in Seattle tonight. The Yankees host the Reds. Team USA on the field at the World Cup in group play today. From the Weather Center, partly sunny, warm, highs in the mid-80s. Clear and cool tonight, lows right around 60. 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

0: the United States and Iran inking the Memorandum of Understanding to enter into a 60-day negotiating period on basically a number of outstanding issues that still need to be addressed. I think that ultimately, again, like if you've seen the Memorandum of Understanding, great. If you haven't, that's fine as well. I think ultimately what matters is, hey, what matters to our show, at least in the economic context, what's going to happen in the Strait of Hormuz and what happens to oil production and transit through it? That's what we've been focused on the entire time. Here is what we are seeing overnight. A handful of Saudi Arabian tankers have left the Strait and moved into the Gulf of Oman after not doing so during, the entirety of the last, 3.5, almost 4 months. We are also seeing some tankers from outside the Strait of Hormuz signaling that they want to enter. So you get, the ability to fill those new tankers coming in. Beyond that, if you're looking for other positive news, Kuwait, who just 2 weeks ago, on June 3rd, the Kuwait Petroleum Company, a managing director there said, yeah, it's going to take us about 6 to 8 weeks to restore 70% of capacity and probably another month beyond that to get back up to full speed. So you do the math and you say, okay, it's going to be 3 months. Today, the Kuwait Petroleum Company CEO says, yep, we think that we can get back to 70% capacity a week from now. So obviously that would be fantastic news. Sure. And the obvious implication is, hey, if Kuwait can, do you think other, countries in the Gulf can as well? And if they can, the big thing is this. If they can get back to not full production, but 70% of production by July 1st rather than by, August 15th, that's an extra 350 million barrels of supply that, otherwise would not have made it to the market. That does a ton to address the potential concerns that are out there. Because, as the president said yesterday, and Tucker's got some audio of this, so if you could, caw-caw, caw-caw.
1: If we keep bombing, those ships won't be going. And you're talking about $500, $600, $700 million a day. It's a lot of money. That's why the world is okay. It's liquid. It's fine. Also, we run out of reserves in about 4 weeks. There are reserves all over the world, and we would really run out. And there'll be a time when you wouldn't be able to get it. And you want to see bedlam?
0: So, look, the president yesterday said what we've been saying on our show for the better part of the last 2 to 3 months. You get to mid-July to early August, and you are up against tank bottoms as far as oil reserves. This is like we weren't making this up or anything. Like this is, the president said it yesterday. And again, I think that when you look at this in the context of, okay, why is the deal happening now? It's because this is the time where you had to effectively move. Otherwise, you run into problems. Now, if Kuwait and other countries in the Middle East can ramp up their production, as they're now saying, it takes those worst case scenarios off the table. Which would be fantastic. Like then you don't have to worry about, the potential for gas getting to, $5-6 a gallon and stuff like that. And so that would be great. The potential risks that are out there, look, anytime that you're talking about the Middle East, it's a bunch of unreliable actors who don't like each other very much. And, you got to see how things move when the rubber meets the road. But at this point, based on the early signs that we are seeing in the first, call it 24 hours since the memorandum has been signed, maybe for the second time, but it's unclear if it actually was signed the first time or if this is the second. We don't really know.
2: Sure.
0: But the first 24 hours here, it does seem like we are seeing positive signs, which does a ton to mitigate those worst case scenarios that were very much on the table, as the president indicated yesterday.
2: Yeah, so I don't think any of this indicates to us what will occur over the next 60 days. But if you have an ability to move oil, even temporarily out of the Strait of Hormuz, to just resupply the globe with oil, heck, even temporarily, it kicks the worst case scenarios down the road a little bit.
0: It does. So we'll see how the next 60 days actually play out. I'm hopeful that they go as smoothly as possible. and that there is no further economic disruption as a result of this. But you, like, these things can take different turns, and hopefully we don't go down those, you know, alternative paths where things worsen from here.
2: The other piece of this that we will be talking about is Iranian oil too, right? You talked about Kuwaiti oil, but you know, typically Iranian oil for the last, I don't know how long, has only been sold on the black market effectively to these independent Chinese refiners that, you know, didn't mind, you know, skirting U.S. sanctions. And as part of this, at least initial understanding of the deal, Iranian oil may be able to be sold on, you know,
0: not may, will be
2: able, will be able to be sold on public markets without sanction, without having to take a, you know, deal from some shadowy Chinese refiner. And that is a new, again, the supply was making its way into the markets anyway, but this is a, what is Iran, like 5% of the world's oil supply, effectively estimated,
0: three,
2: I think.
0: 3 to 4, yeah.
2: That's not an insignificant portion if it does long-term make it into markets.
0: So this is...
2: Politics aside, however you feel about that, whether that's good or bad, that is a new set of supply that, you know, hits the publicly available oil market.
0: Yeah, there still are a ton of unanswered questions as it relates to, you know, what a longer term deal actually looks like. And, you know, just from a geopolitical perspective, you certainly have questions about, okay, so, you know, Iran potentially has, you know, wider access to capital markets, despite still not really being, you know, still doing many of the things that they have been sanctioned for previously. So you do have some questions as to how this ends up playing out regionally and globally, as far as, you know, how, you know, different alignments may shift as a result of this and whether that can hold. But again, first 24 hours as it relates to oil prices and oil flow, some positive, encouraging signs, and we'll take it day by day and week by week over, you know, the course of the summer, to see if that continues or if we run into any speed bumps.
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0: Kevin Warsh's first turn as the chair of the Federal Reserve Open Market Committee, taking over for Jay Powell, who still sits on the committee, by the way, as one of the governors. And here's the deal. This was a really interesting meeting, actually, just with all the different takeaways that you have from it. So first one, just I'm going to kind of go in the order in which everything happened. Fed statement comes out. Fed statement is a lot shorter than the previous ones. You know, the previous ones used to be, you know, they were ranging into like the 5-6 paragraph range. This is like 2.5 pretty quick paragraphs. Just done. This gets at one of the things that Warsh has talked about, which is, hey, I want to do less in the way of forward guidance, telling you what we're thinking about, you know, what's going to happen. And I want the market to do the work for, you know, itself. I don't want us to have to spoon feed you this. We're just going to go about doing our jobs.
1: Which, by the way, led to some funny interactions between him and the press who, you know, like to ask questions about
0: the Fed. We'll get there. The second thing then, this was also one of the four Fed meetings a year where we get the summary of economic projections, commonly referred to as the dot plot. And the dot plot is basically the Fed's, it's the Fed's, each member puts, you know, a dot in terms of, hey, where do you think GDP is going to be, unemployment, inflation, the Fed funds rate this year, the next 2 years in the long run.
1: Mm-hmm.
0: And so what we did see is that from that dot plot, the Fed expects inflation to be higher this year than they previously guided, core inflation to be higher as well. GDP, a touch lower, not too much. We'll get to, you know, why that matters in just a little bit. And the unemployment rate, they expect to be a little bit lower as well. So basically what the Fed is signaling here is, yeah, we expect there to be more inflation, but unemployment's going to go down and GDP, real GDP, it's not going to be impacted too negatively. The reason being, nominal GDP is growing faster than previously. So what the takeaway then was from the Fed funds rate projections that they gave, hey, they priced in, yeah, we're going to have to hike interest rates before the end of the year, and we're going to have to continue to keep rates a little bit higher than we previously thought in 27 and 28. The market interpreted this and said, okay, like we have to, you know, reprice what's going on in the bond world. And that's why you saw a bond sell-off take place yesterday. Warsh then came out and gave his press conference at 2:30. By the way, Tucker, do you happen to catch the color of his tie?
2: That would be blue.
0: Navy blue, which means that Paul had red, I believe, in the pool.
2: Yeah, some stupid guess. Yeah.
0: And I had gold, and Tucker had no tie.
2: I thought we were going to see Cash Kev.
0: Tucker had no tie but sleeves and jacket.
3: Got it.
2: Okay. Summer, you know. Yeah.
0: So all
1: for
0: three
1: your
0: of
1: first
0: us.
1: First Fed meeting.
2: That's right.
1: Okay.
0: Listen, forward guidance gone, tie gone. Could be like an interesting, you know, little juxtaposition there. So Warsh comes out, and again, I think that when we talk about, you know, the key takeaways here, number one, very firmly saying, hey, we need to maintain price stability.
1: Yep.
0: Like that was his key focus. I don't think he really mentioned unemployment very much at all.
1: The only time I heard was when summarizing the SEP, when he, you know, gave out the dot plot on where members believe unemployment will be a year out, which is exactly where it is now.
0: He then came out and he said, there's no reason to revisit the 2% inflation target. Great. Like this is exactly what you want to hear in this first meeting. It's exactly what I said he should say in this first meeting, which is, hey, we've got to focus on price stability and we're not going to touch the 2% inflation target. It's great. So I think those are the two points that I found strongest from him.
1: I got to be honest, I don't know that I interpreted his comments on the 2% inflation target the same way you did. So he was asked that question about the 2% inflation target.
0: His direct quote was, I see no reason to visit the 2% inflation target.
1: He did say that. He also said, on the 2% inflation objective, that is the Federal Reserve's long-held objective of 2%, you've heard me say that I tend to focus on the left of the decimal point. Well, to the left of the decimal point, well, the 2 is left of the decimal point. For now, 0 is to the right. I see no reason until we have reestablished our commitment and ability to deliver on the 2%, to revisit that. So I agree that he said we're not going to, but he did leave the door open very much so to revisit in the future, which I found in line with everything else that he said, which is we're leaving the door open to change anything and everything. I interpreted that differently, I guess, is my point.
0: So other things he said that I liked. He said, look, we're getting rid of forward guidance. Like, we're not going to tell you, like, you know, exactly how we're going to behave. Like, we're not going to tell you exactly what to expect. We're going to do away with that, and that's not something that we want to do. We've talked on the show, look, I don't need 11 Fed speakers in a given week. I don't need John Williams expounding upon, like, this and that. I don't need Neil Kashkari telling me everything about this. Like, it's fine. We don't need that.
1: Agreed. But do you think that that's going to prevent the Fed governors from still giving those speeches? Like, he's doing
0: yes,
1: away with...
0: Like, the Federal Open Market Committee can absolutely decide when their members speak.
1: Okay.
0: Like, they certainly can. The reason that we have so many Fed speakers now is because they send them out in order to communicate.
1: Yeah.
0: The place where I think this potentially runs into a little bit of trouble is there is a balance between not giving forward guidance and not understanding what the Fed's reaction function is. And when I say the word reaction function, it sounds, you know, all complicated. It's basically saying, hey, do you understand how they are going to react in different situations? And this is the part that I think is just going to take us some time and is also going to be kind of the prove-it period for Warsh, quite honestly. If Warsh is saying, stop listening to what I'm saying and start looking at what I'm doing, then they're going to have to prove that they can execute competently.
1: And here's my further problem with that. So he's saying, stop paying attention to what we're saying. At the same time, he laid out a pretty long laundry list of items that they want to change explore changing the way in which they do things.
0: This is when we got into the, well, I'm doing a task force on this and that.
1: Exactly.
0: And so
1: I think there leaves the potential for misinterpretation. If you are simultaneously telling the public, we're not going to tell you anything. I know I'm exaggerating. And at the same time telling the general public, we're going to form a bunch of committees to potentially change how we do things, including the communication style. At the same time that inflation has been the number one issue on voters' minds for the last 5 years, I think you have the potential for some mismatched expectations. It's not set in stone, but I think there's potential for confusion here.
0: Which I don't think is necessarily bad, but here's what I do think your expectation has to be. For the foreseeable future, call it next 6 to 12 months, I think you need to expect more volatility in rates markets than you did previously because they're going to have to figure this stuff out more on their own and sort through what the new Fed framework actually looks like without Warsh directly telling them. I think that can end either well or badly, depending how the Warsh Fed actually ends up conducting monetary policy.
1: Yeah.
0: And so here's the big thing. Warsh is very clearly saying, there was a quote that he had, financial market prices are probably the most important source of information to guide central bankers, but when they are just reflecting back what we said, then we're blind to what's actually happening. And this gets at, you know, Warsh's central belief in my opinion, which is, hey, the markets will tell us what we need to do, but we need to let them operate as markets, which, by the way, would be a huge departure from how the Fed has operated for the last 20 years. And by the way, a huge departure from how the Trump administration has handled financial markets for the last year and a half as well.
1: Yeah.
0: It's been more of a like handholding process there. So I think we need to see how this plays out. It can play out very well over the next year if the Fed can actually go and execute competent policy in the face of whatever it is they see. If the market judges, hey, your policy is not reflecting what we believe to be appropriate, then it can end quite poorly and the market can end up forcing their hand in a direction that they otherwise wouldn't have needed to go in.
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1: Expectations for a rate hike are up. They've moved up across the Federal Reserve voting members, as well as, you know, those who follow markets. That is a departure from where we were at the beginning of this year. It's a departure from where we were even a week ago. The odds of a rate hike at the next meeting are now 30% compared to under 10% 2 days ago. So I think that's the main takeaway here. As we talked about, you know, structurally, a lot of execution risk and just, you know, the leadership change at the Federal Reserve seems to be pushing for more change at the Fed than we have seen since the Bernanke days. I think I'm comfortable summarizing it that way, that, you know, Bernanke changed the Fed permanently in terms of its willingness to take action because of the place they were put in during the financial crisis. I haven't seen much in the way of substantial change there since then, and now you are getting a strong push for substantial change, or at least an openness to change in terms of how the Fed does things. And that could go well, it could go poorly. It kind of depends on execution.
0: Yeah, we don't know how they're going to do it. Like,
1: yep.
0: Change can go one of three ways. It could go very badly. You know, you could say, okay, like we set out to do X and we did not. And in fact, we made the situation worse.
1: Yep.
0: You could have it be no change at all. Yep, we set out to do X, we did that, but it didn't actually affect the job that we did. Okay, we gave it a good try. It didn't help or hurt. Mm-hmm. Fine. Or your third option is, yep, we set out to do X and we did exactly that and now it works better.
1: What's interesting to me is, you know, historically, big change at the Fed has come during times of crisis. 2008, the Fed dramatically expands its responsibility. Volcker in late 70s, early 80s, you know, hikes interest rates to levels that we've never seen before. Why? Because he was trying to stamp out some of the worst decade of inflation that we've ever seen. And to a lesser extent, Powell dramatically, you know, reshaped what the Fed was willing to do during COVID. They're not turning on a dime here and not making decisions under pressure, but we are talking about some massive changes that the new leadership wants to make to the Fed. And it doesn't seem to be coming at a time of economic crisis.
0: Not coming at a time of economic crisis, but here's what I will say is, if you take a look at the chart of, let's look at core PCE inflation, because that's what the Fed looks at. Yep. Is the core PCE price index. And you pull this chart up and you look at it over the long term. And obviously you went through, you know, the inflation of, thank you, Mark. I don't know why he just chimed in.
1: Chart. Every time a chart comes up.
0: Yeah. Okay. Ooh. Ooh. In any case, like, we've talked about how the 1990s were a perfectly good decade for the economy, despite not averaging 2% inflation. But the interesting thing is, if you look at core PCE, core PCE actually spent the entirety from April of 97 through 2000, January of 2000, under 2%. Core PCE.
1: Yep.
0: And that was, again, like, objectively, probably one of the best, like, two, maybe three economies of our lifetime.
1: Agreed.
0: You then take a look at the 2000s, and core PCE generally stayed under 2% for most of the first half of the 2000s. Not saying it was a good economy, but it stayed under there, and then it, you know, went up above in the latter part of the decade. For the 2010s, core PCE was below 2% for the entire time, which is why the Fed adopted this, you know, approach to, okay, we need to target an average of 2%, because they thought inflation actually had been too low in the 2010s. Isn't that kind of a quaint idea now? Here's the problem that we have today is inflation, specifically core PCE, has not been below 2% since March of 2021. Not once.
1: Right.
0: Not once. So we're talking 5.25 years now that it's been above, And the other problem that we're seeing, core PCE bottomed in April of 25 at 2.61%. And it's been ratcheting up ever since. Okay, it's at 3.29 right now. And the big reason why core matters, remember, it strips out food and fuel. The idea is that, hey, those things can go up and down, see the last 3 months. But core gives you a better sense of the underlying inflation that tends to be more predictive of where inflation is going to be in the future. And we talked about this last year when, you know, headline inflation data was showing, you know, things were better. It was, hey, headline PCE is down, you know, right around like 2.25%. But that was because oil prices were falling. And we said if they, you know, rise, like you've got a problem then because of where core is. And so here's the issue that the Warsh Fed is dealing with. Core PCE, it's not like the war in Iran started and core PCE started moving up.
1: No.
0: Core PCE started moving up in April of last year and has moved in an uninterrupted fashion on an upward trend. Like, yes, there were like a couple months where, you know, it tapered off a little, but like you can look at the chart and you can see the trend line. It's unmistakable. It's moving up and to the right, which is not how you want inflation to move. And so the question that this Fed is now faced with is, hey, based on the data that we have out there, which is like, let's look at the totality of the U.S. economy, the labor market,
1: imbalanced.
0: Still slow. Like we're still not seeing a ton of turnover,
1: but balanced
0: and actually improving.
1: Yeah.
0: The housing market, still slow. But again, you talk about the places that drive it, Florida, Georgia, Texas, like the southern part of the country. Those markets are recovering and accelerating now.
1: Yeah. And so long as we're talking about the Fed, new Fed chair believes that the policy currently is modestly restrictive in the housing market.
0: Yes. It's kind of tough for me to look at like core inflation at 3.33% and the labor market and housing market improving and say, yeah, inflation's going to be like just fine later this year. It's true. Like it's not going to show up in headline because that fuel, you know, jump is going to, you know, reverse itself, at least if this move in oil prices holds. But that just means people have more money to spend on the other stuff, which is again, like in core. And that means that you're going to see more pricing pressure there, especially because then we get to our next piece, which is about Apple. This is a Wall Street Journal exclusive. I don't know why it's, well, I guess Tim Cook said this directly to the Wall Street Journal. That's why it's an exclusive. Quote, unfortunately, price increases are unavoidable. We're doing our best to mitigate the huge increases that are being passed to us. And we've been trying to shield our customers from the increases, but the situation has become unsustainable. So Tim Cook taking one for the team because remember, Cook's on his way out. Yeah. He's retiring. I still don't know what the name of the new John Ternus, that's his name. So he's taking one for John Ternus. So Ternus doesn't have to be the bearer of bad news on this. But the same problem that is pushing up memory chip prices for, you know, AI companies and everyone else in the computer space, Apple's not immune to it just because they're Apple. They still are dealing with having to outcompete other people for the orders for chips as well. And so Apple, you know, you look at some of the projections here, the Wall Street Journal did a projection on this. And in order for Apple to maintain profit margins, they probably got to raise iPhone prices by somewhere around 17 to 18%.
1: $270 additional cost to the iPhone Pro model would maintain their margins, according to Tech Insights.
0: So, again, this is inflation that is very much not food and fuel related.
1: And it's not measured yet.
0: It's, in fact, related to the very thing that's causing growth in the U.S. And so this is the piece that we talk about when we talk about the dangers of running an economy too hot, is if you produce too much demand for the level of supply that's out there, you can run into this kind of stuff.
1: I'll also point out that a key area of disinflation for the last 3 decades has come from stuff like the iPhone.
0: Yes.
1: It's come from televisions, computers, products that have gotten better at doing what they do while also becoming cheaper. If that reverses itself, you know, a year ago, I thought it would reverse itself due to tariffs. Now we're talking about it reversing itself from something else entirely. But in either case,
0: organic demand. But yeah,
1: if it reverses itself, you really have to see some give from somewhere else in the basket of goods. And I plainly just don't see where you get that.
0: So this is going to be the interesting mix that we need to sort through in the second half of the year. And markets are going to be watching, hey, what does this Fed do? And are they actually going to respond the way that Warsh indicated? Because here's where the credibility of the Fed's going to be put to the test. Warsh, in no uncertain terms yesterday, said, we will deliver price stability. Like his quote was simple. This committee will deliver price stability. I put it in bold in my notes because, well, it's like he said it like four times in the first 5 minutes. So the question is going to be, if you are faced with core PCE inflation rising to basically in line with the Fed funds rate, Fed funds is, you know, 3.5 to 3.25% right now. All you need is another 0.2% on core PCE and you're there. If you're faced with that and you still say, no, we're not going to do anything,
1: you lose all credibility.
0: Then you've got a credibility problem because you told us to judge you by your actions, not your words. And so you lose the credibility problem. If you don't see core PCE move up and instead it moves down, they're not going to be faced with that. And if it moves up and they decide to raise rates, then they have credibility. But this is going to be what we watch over the next 6 to 12 months. And we'll see how good of a job the Warsh Fed actually does. It could be good. It could be bad. It could be anywhere in between. Keep an open mind on these things. We say this all the time. Consider all of the possibilities. And then you won't be surprised by what happens. And you can adapt your view as you get more information.
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0: York Times, retail investors help send SpaceX soaring. Does that mean that they helped send it falling the last 2 days? I mean, like...
1: Yes, it does.
0: I can't stand when we have to, like, write the narrative of what a stock is after less than a full week of trading, because here's the deal. Stock IPO'd last week. The first trades that we had were around $150 a share. It went up to $225, so that's a 50% rise, even if you bought it at that $150. It subsequently now has fallen from $225 down to $176, which is a 22% drop from its peak on Tuesday.
1: Just like exactly what we warned people of.
0: Again, like I freaking love to say I told you so, because I told you so. Like, IPOs are highly volatile instruments, and they might do great over long periods of time. They might do terrible. But one thing that you know is coming is volatility. And this is now a 22% drawdown in a span of 2 days. So if the New York Times is going to say, hey, retail investors help send SpaceX shares soaring, well, then are those same retail investors helping it to suck the last 2 days? I don't think any of this means anything. The stock is going to do how it does over whatever, you know, extended period of time without this first day or two being a judgment on how the company is. I don't think it's great just because it had a good first 3 days. I don't think it sucks just because it had a bad last two. It's just a new IPO doing new IPO things.
1: A few things that I just want to, one main thing that I want to bring up. We already covered how, you know, newly public companies oftentimes are quite volatile. In the, you know, last 5 years, all sorts of new financial products have made their way into markets that, some for better, some for worse. It really depends on how you use them. But for anyone out there that doesn't typically read those prospectuses that they get from investments that they make, if you're considering any of these 2x long single stock ETFs or any of those really complicated new financial products that have made their way out there that are all over the place, I would really, really encourage you to spend some time actually understanding what it is you're investing in it in. It is complicated enough to go and own an individual stock. When you talk about owning an ETF that mirrors the stock with leverage or attempts to, you are getting into a whole different ballgame that you may not fully understand. I barely fully understand it. And so just a word of caution out there, because these things did not exist a decade ago.
0: No. Oh, let's cover a little bit of housing, if we could, just briefly. Why so many Americans can't afford housing anymore. There's a whole piece in USA Today on this. And it goes through this report titled The State of the Nation's Housing that was produced by Harvard's Harvard University's Joint Center for Housing Studies. Bunch of nerds, but really good nerds. And here's the deal. Is that basically, they say pretty much what we have talked about. We are not building enough homes, and so you end up with housing prices being out of reach because incomes are too low to support homes at these prices for the level of demand that is out there.
1: Yeah, this is all fair, reasonable, and true, but I'm going to disagree with the title of the article and the premise of it for a moment here. So many Americans can't afford housing anymore. The rate of homeownership in the United States is sitting at 65.3%, according to the St. Louis Fed.
0: Which is fine.
1: We have been above that, right? Like in Q2 of 2020, that bumped up to 68%. In pretty much the entire period surrounding the late 90s through the early 2010s, we were above that. But we are currently above anywhere we were prior to 1997. So, like, again, it is challenging to afford a new home today for people, and I would consider today's market more favorable to renters on a national basis than I would to be to buyers of real estate. That has to do with what we've built over the last few years. But I'm not sure I'm willing to buy into the idea that in the aggregate, homeownership is more difficult than it was in American history, because the rate of homeownership today is above where it was for most of U.S. history.
0: Yes, but I'll make the point, don't mistake a stock with a flow. In that when we look at the vast majority of those people who own those homes.
1: Yeah, they bought them.
0: They haven't been able to buy in the last 3 years.
1: Like, agreed.
0: You know, first-time home buyers are like 20 to 30% of, you know, home purchasers now.
1: Yeah.
0: given the total pool of housing that's out there, it's probably like 2 to 4% of that ownership is people who were able to buy recently. So
1: yeah, 100% I agree that housing is unaffordable for new people. I could not buy my home today in the neighborhood in which I live.
0: Not a chance.
1: I fully recognize it is very unaffordable. And like I said, you know, interestingly, in the same places where, you know, home price or home sales are increasing, pricing is falling, you've also seen a ton of building go to places like Austin, Texas, Nashville, Tennessee, these very popular places to move to over the last few years. You are getting offers of free rent. You're getting all sorts of different deals because they built a lot of housing in there. It's just not single family residences by and large, but in large swaths of the country, it is becoming a real upper hand for renters in some places.

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7: 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Those men, trusted educators, football coaches, and twins, are now facing more than 50 charges related to alleged child sex abuse. 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This is a story about a group of women who say they survived the abuse, who took matters into their own hands and are still fighting for the girls they used to be.
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13: What's the doomsday clock, Josh?
14: So the doomsday clock is a metaphorical clock that is overseen by the Bulletin of Atomic Scientists. It's a graphic representation of how close humanity is to self-inflicted disaster.
13: They moved the second hand on the clock forward to 89 seconds to midnight, which means it's the closest that clock has ever been to midnight since they started.
14: In 1947, when the...
15: Peace talks on hold. I'm Carmen Roberts, Fox News. The White House confirms a new round of U.S.-Iran negotiations scheduled for today in Switzerland has been postponed. The delay comes as a U.S. official says Israel and Hezbollah agreed to a ceasefire after overnight fighting. The delay in talks is raising questions about the initial agreement, which Vice President Vance defended yesterday.
16: You know, I've seen skeptics of the deal. People say the Iranians will never change their behavior. Well, maybe that's true. And if so, they don't get any of the benefits of the bargain. But isn't it worth trying?
15: President Trump had some harsh words for critics who compared the deal to the Obama nuclear deal. Fox's Lucas Tomlinson is at the White House.
17: President Trump saying his style of negotiation is with 13,000 airstrikes and a months-long naval blockade. And also taking a Truth Social to post the following, the president writing, "The war has diminished Iran. It doesn't any longer have an air force, a navy, anti-aircraft equipment, radar, or practically anything else. And yet the Democrats say that Iran is better off now than it was 4 months ago. Overnight, Hezbollah launched an attack on northern Israel, killing four Israeli soldiers in violation of the ceasefire. Israel launched retaliatory strikes, prompting Iran to cancel its trip to Switzerland to meet Vice President J.D. Vance to begin those negotiations."
15: And Israel is warning it will respond if attacked again and that it's keeping its forces in southern Lebanon. The delay is showing up in the crude oil market. Prices are inching higher at this hour. U.S. crude now $77.20 a barrel.

0: and that still gas prices are falling. AAA says the national average is $3.97 a gallon. And Luigi Mangione reverses course. His attorneys now say he won't use a psychiatric defense at his New York murder trial in the killing of UnitedHealthcare CEO. This just one day after they signaled they plan to use extreme emotional disturbance. 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
2: 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WHYN Newsroom. I'm Jake Orwin. Here's what's happening. Murder probe continues in both Massachusetts and Hartford. John Bayback tells us more.
3: Hartford police say the unidentified suspect was wanted for the fatal shooting of a woman on Magnolia Street this week. That suspect then fled to Holyoke, where he barricaded himself inside of a motel room and kept police at bay for hours there. Late yesterday, the gunman took his own life. Now police in Massachusetts and Hartford continue the probe.
2: 15 people are arrested on federal charges. They bilked the Fed out of $1.4 million in SNAP and other federal safety net funding. U.S. Attorney Leah Foley.
4: One defendant, whose true identity is unknown even today, is charged with over $500,000 in fraud loss.
2: Foley saying 11 of the 15 are in the country illegally. Two are from Worcester. That investigation continues. State Supreme Court rejects a Massachusetts ballot question seeking to lower the state income tax. The high court ruling the summary of the question by the AG was flawed. Senate President Karen Spilka says she is pleased with that decision. Nurses throughout the state are urging the state Senate to pass a bill that mandates health care providers create a plan to prevent assaults on staff. The bill passed unanimously in the House, but is still in the Senate Ways and Means Committee. In sports, the Red Sox are out in Seattle tonight. The Yankees host the Reds. Team USA on the field at the World Cup in group play today. From the Weather Center, partly sunny, warm, highs in the mid-80s. Clear and cool tonight, lows right around 60. 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

0: Welcome in, Friday edition, Clay and Buck. I would bet that most of you are working, but it is a holiday for some. Buck and I are both here, ready to roll with all of you. I would say there's a little bit of Groundhog Day, as there has been for a very long time, as it pertains now to Iran. But I don't know about you, Buck. The way that I monitor this, stock markets are closed today. So in some ways, you can check and see what the latest tempest in the Middle East is based on the way the stock market is responding. Price of oil and gas has stayed pretty consistent. And so I'll start off today's show with a positive. The price of oil and gas has dropped below $4 on average nationwide. The forecasts are that it is headed back for around $3.60 in the near future. On average, many of you, including me here in Tennessee, and I imagine Buck in Florida, are already paying substantially less than that. There continue to be a lot of posturing going back and forth between the United States and Iran. But Buck, on some level, I think this is going to continue. You've used the mow the grass scenario. But the Strait of Hormuz is largely open. There are a lot of ships that are coming through, the most since back in April. For the next 60 days, I think the transit is going to be substantial. And I will say this. People are saying, hey, what is the lasting impact here? I'm curious what your analysis would be. I think the Strait of Hormuz is going to continue to diminish in terms of the significance of its impact in the way that people are shipping oil and gas. There are a lot of pipelines that are now being built. And I think one of the legacies, Iran has said, hey, we're going to have some say over what's going to happen in the future when it comes to the Strait of Hormuz. And I think people are afraid, well, Iran might just decide to try to shut down the Strait of Hormuz in the years ahead and in the months ahead, frankly. And so I think you're going to see less and less reliance on this transit. That is a multi-year shift. Price of oil and gas, as we are talking right now, $76. Not that much difference than the $68. Actually lower than it was I was seeing last year at this time in terms of the price of oil and gas. And so I think as the price of oil and gas has stabilized, isn't moving as much, that storyline changes. But the question then becomes, what's going to happen going forward? Is there a way to try and make the Strait of Hormuz less significant in the years ahead? Do you buy that? What's the kind of lasting bigger picture question here, as opposed to just the latest message that President Trump or whatever leader happens to be speaking for Iran in the meantime is posting things?
1: Well, Iran says that they've reclosed the strait. You've seen that, right?
0: Well, then they said that they didn't. So there are conflicting, legitimately conflicting takes on whether they've actually done anything. And I do think that's probably going to continue 4 months into the future. I look at the oil and gas prices and they're not moving. So that makes me believe that things have not necessarily shifted that much in terms of the larger marketplace there.
1: Look, we're not going to be able to replace 20% of the world's oil in a long-term sense, right? We've essentially absorbed a few months of a reduction in supply with higher prices. I don't see how we can replace that in the short to medium term. So unfortunately, one of the long-term outcomes of this is that the Iranians know that they can cause real problems for us with this. And I think one of the other problems we haven't really faced is I thought we were going to start off talking about Father's Day. I'm like surprised you're doing the Iran thing, to be honest with you. I thought we were going to talk a little Juneteenth, a little Father's Day. You want to talk Iran thing? I mean, Clay, we'll see, right? We can talk about the gas prices every day. People are annoyed about prices in general. Some people remember that Trump said he was going to bring down prices of groceries and all this stuff. And now you can say, well, that's not really something the president can do, and he's done great things in the economy otherwise. Okay, yeah, but there are people who are annoyed because the prices didn't come down on those other things, which we knew was going to be the case. So now you get to the, what is the, you know, what is the outcome that we see from this in the election? We don't know yet. You know, it's almost July. We got a few months here to figure this thing out. And in the meantime, the Iran situation is better than it was, I guess, a few days ago. and people can tell us that it's great. The problem with arguing with anyone who says that this is great and this is a fantastic deal is then the goalposts immediately get shifted to, well, do you want them to have a nuclear weapon? And it's like, well, okay, but did they have a nuclear weapon? Well, that's one part of it. The other part of it is, well, you don't know yet how good the deal is, so how can you? So look, I mean, Trump was going to do what he was going to do here. A lot of people trust him. They think that he has weathered the storm pretty well, and gas prices are coming down now. So did we gain something hugely important and strategic in the Middle East? No, we didn't. And people can keep telling us that we did, and they're wrong. But, you know, I don't want to be that guy. So fine. Fine. In the meantime, let's just look at the good things that are going. I want to be optimistic on Father's Day and on Juneteenth, I might add. Although the two of us, you will note, your humble radio servants are in fact working on this federal holiday. They are working on Juneteenth, despite the fact that I believe the federal government is closed today.
0: Yeah, everything. Stock market's closed. Nothing is open. I would say this Juneteenth, this is really kind of funny. Juneteenth might be the last actual relic of the of 2020. Does that make sense? Am I crazy? Like, if you look at 2020 and all of the things that Democrats said they were in favor of in terms of defund police, like we got to give, I mean, remember the ad that Trump had, we're going to have surgeries for trans illegal immigrants, completely open borders. I mean, you go back, I mean, James Tallarico is trying to, that whiteness is a virus that can be transmitted. I mean, there was a lot of crazy stuff being said back then. And if you go back and look at it now, it's kind of crazy that the only real lasting legacy at this point, it appears to me, is what's going on with Juneteenth. That's it. Like, legitimately, that is the entirety of this process. Does that make sense to you that this is the only legacy of Juneteenth?
1: Yeah, I think that it's actually peak wokeness in a sense. It got a federal holiday that they wanted. And now a lot of people sit here and go, wait, what is this again? I mean, how many people who even take, this would be a really interesting study. How many people who even take Juneteenth off are know what it is, right?
0: a small percentage.
1: So here we are working through the Juneteenth holiday. And sure enough, we're showing our dedication to all of you. It was also Father's Day. It was very exciting. Happy Father's Day to all the fathers out there. I am one, Clay is one. We send a thanks to our dads, respectively. And in fact, you know what, Clay? I have a little Father's Day story to share with all of you. Because this is my first Father's Day where I am one. You've done this for, what are you, 16, 17 times now over?
0: 18, right? 18. This will be my 18th Father's Day.
1: So it was my first Father's Day. I was visiting family in New York City. And it was one of these times where, sure enough, it was beautiful. The New York basketball Knicks had just won their championship. The weather was perfect. About 75 degrees, a light breeze. I am traveling with my beautiful wife, Carrie, and my adorable little baby boy, Speed. We are in an Uber, and we are heading to Manhattan's storied Upper East Side to meet an old friend of mine, someone I've known my entire life. And I even took a photo to kind of commemorate, yes, Father's Day coming up, but what a beautiful moment it was. How fantastic it was to finally be in this place where I'm a dad. I took a photo on my phone, my wife and Speed, and they were looking so cute. And I was thinking, happy Father's Day to me. And then I felt the first of several projectile vomiting sessions from Speed.
0: Oh,
1: turns
0: no.
1: out he was car sick. And I didn't know that such a little guy, I mean, he's chunky. He weighs about 20 pounds now, 25 pounds maybe. I didn't know that there was that much in there is all I could tell you. There was the first one, and I was in a shock for a second. Because, I mean, it was shoulder to knee, man. I mean, because he was sitting on my lap. We're having such a nice time. Shoulder to knee. And then he got me with a second one. The driver's looking absolutely horrified. And then he got me with a third one. And what do? I'm on Madison Avenue and 59th Street, and I am absolutely covered. By the way, the car was basically untouched. I absorbed all of it. I absorbed it all. And then got out of the car. The driver, to his credit, was incredibly nice and really understanding about the situation. I thought he might lose his mind. But then again, I absorbed it all. And this was my first clay. You told me at some point this would happen. And sure enough.
0: I did. All almost, three kids have thrown up on me on the airport. So I knew this was going to happen to you on an airplane. I knew this was going to happen to you at some point.
1: I mean, he just tossed his little cookies all over me three times. I had to walk about a half mile back to the hotel, absolutely covered in vomit. Like, I mean, like I said, shoulder to knee, everywhere. I've washed the clothes like six times, still smells bad. I'm
0: probably going to throw them out. You just got to toss them.
1: I think I got to throw them out.
0: Yeah.
1: There's no saving them. And you know what? I wouldn't change one second of any of it. On this Father's Day, I wouldn't change one moment of it. I love little Speed. I don't care if he were, well, it would be bad because it would mean he was having health problems. But if he threw up on me every day, he's the greatest little guy in the world. And being a dad is the absolute greatest thing. So that was my Father's Day lesson. You could go from basking in the sunlight and thinking everything is perfect to getting absolutely covered in vomit in a stranger's car and hoping that people on the sidewalk are going to be able to present you with paper towels, which they did. And I was able to try to.
0: How did your wife come through on the vomit?
1: I'm sorry if some of you are eating. Carrie actually came over to me, Clay, and she goes, "Let me at least get the chunks off."
0: Oh,
1: you just had lunch. I was like, "Yeah, I guess." I was like, "At this point, doesn't matter. Doesn't matter if we get the chunks. I think we just." But yeah, Father's Day, everybody. Father's Day means your son, your daughter gets to yak all over you, and you love them no matter what, and that's just part of the journey.
0: Let's, Father's Day, best Father's Day stories, since it is, in fact, Father's Day weekend coming up, in addition to Juneteenth. By the way, we work on President's Day, we work on Columbus Day, we work on MLK Day. Not everyone works, so I can't figure out how to turn my Wi-Fi on, so that's not ideal. But at some point, we probably will figure that out. In the meantime, I want to tell you, we're coming up on the 25th anniversary of 9/11. 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

0: Welcome back in here to Clay and Buck. We've just got some great stuff coming your way later on the program. I want to tell you, our friend Alex Berenson will join in the second hour. He has a book, The Fatherhood Manifesto, A Defense of Fatherhood and 50 Practical Tips to Be a Better, More Involved Dad. And then third hour, Leland Vittert, News Nation's chief Washington anchor, has got a, he wants to talk to us about his Born Lucky book for Father's Day. And yeah, he's got that going on. So we'll talk to Leland a bit about it. But honestly, today we do want to take I think we're going to spend more time talking about Father's Day than Juneteenth. I think that is likely. So tell us if you have any particular Juneteenth.
1: What percentage of our audience do you think has today off and is not working? And should you judge people for taking Juneteenth off?
0: I was really hoping that you were just, as like a side effect, unintentionally going to take it off so I could just
1: make fun of me not being here.
0: Yeah, exactly. Mock you in your absence. Like, I was hoping it was something really important you had to do, or you had a family vacation plan. So I used to be like, Clay had to be gone on Juneteenth, but it turns out we're both here this year. I think federal government's closed, right?
1: Oh yeah. Banks are never open. You would think, If you want me to get on my, to just tee off
0: Wall
1: today.
0: Street is closed today?
1: Yes. Wall Street is closed.
0: That is crazy. I didn't know that. I'm just checking that out.
1: It used to be a joke that everybody made fun of bankers' hours. How is it possible that we live in such a hyper competitive world and your average banker still only works like 9 to 4?
0: That's a good question that I don't have.
1: Every other industry has bent over backwards to serve the American public to the best of their ability. Except if you try to go to a bank and you can say, well, they have ATMs now. Yeah, we've had ATMs for a long time. Actual bankers are almost never in the bank during normal hours. It is kind of crazy. Can you think of any other, and I'm not talking about investment bankers who work like 20 hours a day. Can you think of any other profession that has least, like over the last 40 years, helped to move in the direction of the way people live their lives than bankers?
0: The federal government, the post office, there are some.
1: But the post office is almost done. I apologize to the postal service out there.
0: We love our mail carriers. Many of them listen 3 hours a day. We love you very much. Some people are saying the best mail carriers listen to Clay and Buck.
1: They're not working today because they have the day off. All they deliver now is junk mail. The actual real, look, Amazon delivery guys, UPS delivery guys, they bring the actual mail. It's pretty much almost exclusively junk, and to a large extent, people trying to trick you into thinking that your mail is actually significant and important. Have you noticed this? There's a huge amount of fraud that now rolls through the existing mail universe.
0: One of the worst things is this that you'll see is if you ever start a business, especially if you're new to it, you'll just get flooded with all this. Pay this to register, pay this to get your EIN, pay this mail. And it's one of these legal scams, if you will, meaning it's not technically criminal, but they rely on people just going, oh, I guess I need someone to help me with this. And so I have to pay this fee so that they can register. No, you can do all this yourself online. You go and register yourself. So yeah, I agree with you I almost never get anything good in my mailbox. Packages I love from Amazon, but my mailbox is kind of a trash heap. All right, most of us, I'm sorry, we got
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0: Welcome back in, Clay and Buck, rolling through the Juneteenth edition of the program. I do think this is going to be the only legacy of the whole BLM era, is that Juneteenth is a holiday now. And I will say, as legacies of the BLM era go, I guess an additional day of a holiday is probably about the best anybody could have hoped for. The legacy of land acknowledgments. Buck, I was just up in D.C.
1: Can I just real quick, before we go to the land, because that's going to be amazing, the land acknowledgement conversation. I would just, there are other, if we wanted, like, people will talk about this, you know, J.D. Vance got attacked on The View. We didn't talk about that, did we? He went on The View.
0: I thought it didn't go as bad as I anticipated that it would go. I think maybe my expectations were that it was going to be such a dumpster fire, and it was just kind of like
1: Women were told by their producers and the people signing their paychecks, guys, he is the vice president of the United States. He is a very smart and affable guy. You know, he's not some, like, bomb-throwing maniac. You know, you don't have, like, the... You know, you don't have David Duke on your show, okay? You have J.D. Vance. He's a great American success story and a really good guy and a family man who's married to a brown woman whose children are half brown. So, you know, there's a lot that I think they needed to, like, tone it down a little bit with the usual View stuff. But I would just say that one of the things he got hit with was, it feels like Trump is erasing black history, which I just think is, I mean, how do you even... It's not true. Also, how do you disprove that, though? What does that even really mean? It's so vague. Is it just be, you know, it's like when liberals call someone on the right a fascist. Like, what's fascist just means you don't like the person? What does that even mean? You know, I just think it is, there are better holidays than Juneteenth. If you want to celebrate something about black history, what about Frederick Douglass's birthday? You know, there are other things that you could pick in history to celebrate. You know, Frederick Douglass, in many ways, you know, the same brilliance and importance as many of the founders in terms of the shaping of the country and the narrative of what this country has become. Anyway, not to get into that.
0: To your point, I think the answer is the Emancipation Proclamation would actually be the day that you should celebrate, but it's January 1st. So we already have a January 1st holiday. In all honesty, and you guys can correct me if I'm wrong, I believe Abraham Lincoln, and I'm almost 100% confident because I went to Civil War sleepaway camp, he signed the Emancipation Proclamation right after the Battle of Antietam in September of 1862. But he didn't make it effective until January 1 of 1863. So you could give us a September holiday. I think Juneteenth just is on the calendar where it had some space, and it's kind of ridiculous, but that's the one that is the default Emancipation Proclamation celebration.
1: I think Frederick Douglass didn't even know his own birthday. Not through any fault of his own. It wasn't something that was celebrated then. And so he chose February 14th later on in life. And people say that back in D.C., for example, the District of Columbia, there was celebration of Frederick Douglass' birthday. And it essentially got folded into Black History Month, is what people will say. But I'm like, look, if you want to do a federal holiday, to me, just call it the birthday. It doesn't really matter. Frederick Douglass Day is a day that, to me, would make a lot. Just, again, people can disagree or argue about this. That just makes a lot more sense to me than the Juneteenth Day as a point in history. You know, to celebrate the greatness of a black American. And anyway, that's my pitch on that one. But now, sorry, land acknowledgement. I didn't mean to divert from the land acknowledgement.
0: No, I am still blown away that the land acknowledgement is a foundational element of left-wing ceremony now. And it doesn't even matter. Can we, before we even get to the land acknowledgement, Buck, I bet we have a lot of architects because we have a lot of every profession in this audience. Of a architectural analysis, is it fair to say that the Obama Presidential Library is one of the ugliest buildings that's ever been constructed in the history of the United States, certainly for this cost?
1: I could put it to you this way. If you were doing a modernized version movie of like Solzhenitsyn's Gulag Archipelago, and you used the Obama library as the like modern gulag that people were terrified to go to, it would work perfectly. You'd be like, that's what the modernized gulag would look like. It looks like a big Soviet prison, Clay.
0: Yes.
1: It's the ugliest thing I've ever seen.
0: It is awful. And they had Joe Biden got left on the stage again. I actually feel awful for him. But this is the way they started. I believe it was a 3-hour ceremony. And I think I can probably speak for you, Buck. Making me sit for 3 hours at any ceremony, whether it's a graduation, whether it is like a funeral, I mean, that is lunacy. But here is the way that it started. And I would just point out every time this happens, if the land is truly stolen, why are you using it? But here is the Obama Presidential Library. This is yesterday in Chicago. The land acknowledgement at the beginning of the ceremony, it sounded like this.
2: We'd also like to take a moment to recognize the original inhabitants of the land upon which we are gathered today. We honor the Anishinaabe, the Council of Three Fires, the Ojibwe, the Odawa, and the Potawatomi nations.
0: I mean, this is so, I have so many thoughts about this, but this is just one of those buy-ins where if you're willing to do a land acknowledgement, I can't take anything else that you say after it seriously. And I told you this, Buck, the number of universities, elite universities in this country that begin that, because I was touring with my son who's going to be a college freshman next year, just graduated. The number of elite universities, the very first thing they say as you begin to tour their campus is a land acknowledgement blows my mind. But are you with me that anything that comes after it, once you have, and by the way, they're doing this for regular classes in many college campuses now. You sit down for a math class at the University of Washington, and before they even start the math class, they do a land acknowledgement.
1: Okay. So this is just a new version of an old phenomenon or an older phenomenon, Clay. You know, you'll remember this. You were a young man, what, in your 30s during the 90s? And there was the eco sticker craze. You remember this? Where people would have save the rainforest.
0: Oh, yeah. Save the whales.
1: Save the whales.
0: Yes.
1: Say, you know, only elephants should wear ivory. Like, these are the bumper stickers. I remember actually seeing that one. These are the bumper stickers that people would have. Or think globally, act locally. This stuff is just performative nonsense. Nobody sees your Save the Whales bumper sticker and goes, you know what I'm going to do now? I'm going to join Greenpeace. I'm going to start using hoses. And I'm going to follow fishermen to the Arctic. And no, you're not actually going to do anything. And you're not even going to write a check probably to save the whales or help Greenpeace do that kind of stuff. Clay, it's just moral preening. And this is the newest version of it, the indigenous land acknowledgement, because why not take action? You know, I actually would argue what they're doing is worse now, because the Save the Rainforest people with the bumper stickers, you know, maybe somebody would donate to some, you know, eco charity or something if they saw this. So you could claim it really is, of course, just look at me. You know, I'm a Bernie Sanders voter. I drive a Subaru and I have a bunch of eco stickers on my car. It's meant to be branding for the individual. It has nothing to do with the cause, which is, by the way, true of like 90% of liberal activism. It's just about how good the people are who are professing this stuff or how good they think they are, not how much impact they're going to have on anything. And they're certainly not going to make any sacrifices, Clay, right? I mean, this is why the climate change stuff all falls apart with DiCaprio and Al Gore and all these people flying in private jets everywhere from one mansion to another telling us to limit our carbon footprint. Why don't they do something about the land acknowledgement? Why not donate a few million dollars of private land, privately held by some of these individuals, to the Potawatomi people?
0: I got so many thoughts about this. I was watching, I was looking at the Obama Presidential Library and everything that they tried to build around it and all of the associated issues. And ultimately, I came back to, Did you see all the Michelle Obama interviews? I actually just feel really bad for Barack. I think he ran for president so he didn't have to hang around Michelle. I think he was like, I want to go on the road. I want to go have I told you the story about when I was a young lawyer, Buck? And I was 22, right? First year law student. And they were talking about a guy who billed like 2,500 hours. And for people out there, billing 2,500 hours is it's a monumental task as a lawyer. You're basically working all the time. Your sister's a lawyer. It's like, you're in a big firm. And I said, man, why is he billing so many hours? And one of the other lawyers said, you know, I asked him that recently. And because he's just there all hours. He gets there at 6 a.m. He doesn't leave till 8 o'clock at night. And he said, because people at the law firm are nice to me. His home life, I think there's some element to this. Sometimes you're like, why is this guy working so much? Why is this woman working so much? Because home life can be miserable for some people. And I just thought that answer, it was like, people at the law firm are nice to me. And I was like, holy cow, the guy is working 18 hours a day. And it's just a more welcoming environment than what he feels at home. A part of me thinks the reason Obama ran for president was so he didn't have to be surrounded by Michelle all the time.
3: Come on.
0: I'm serious. I'm serious. She seems awful.
1: You were part of the draft Michelle Obama to run.
0: I know, but that is one where I will raise my right hand and just say I was wrong. Because to be honest, she didn't do very much media for they hid her. And as soon as she guys started doing this podcast, did you see the answer to like, what's the future going to be for you? What's the future going to be about? She said, me.
1: I know. I'm like, I know. But Clay, first of all, you don't need to say that.
0: That's right.
1: You just need to say nobody's perfect.
0: Nobody's perfect.
1: you get to move right past it. And then I would also say that Michelle Obama, you know, there was so much Obama worship in general during the two terms of his presidency that I really think it's hard for either of them going forward now to not be the center of attention. And I think for her, there's always this sense of she could have been, you know, she hasn't really had her turn, if you will. That's the sense that I get from her doing these interviews and these things. Like, she could be president for two terms and probably should be, but, you know, she's got other projects she's working on. So there's a bit of delusion in Obamaism.
0: I was going to say, people could say this is great. This is the whole Hillary story.
1: Oh, for sure. No, that's exactly the pattern, was that it was Hillary's turn after 8 years of putting up with what she had to put up with Bill, which was a lot. It was a lot. She thought that it was her turn, and then Trump came along, and then it was sad exclamation point for Hillary. Yeah.
0: I do. Do you at least a little bit feel sorry for Barack Obama having to deal with? Remember, I ate at the dinner. I went to a great dinner in Georgetown, the Osteria or whatever that place is called. You know what I'm talking about? Like,
1: yeah.
0: Obama took his Secret Service detail to go eat by himself at that fancy Georgetown restaurant in a city that he lives in. That is a weird thing to do.
1: Look, buddy, I'm going to say this. And this was true of me. This has been true of me for a long time before I was married. There is something so utterly peaceful about deciding you're going to go to a restaurant by yourself, sit at the bar, order the food you want, and just be there. You don't have to deal with anybody. Look, you don't have to entertain anybody. You don't have to look at anybody. You're just there and enjoying your food. It's like a Zen experience. It really is.
0: There is an element. Joe Flacco, I think we played this, went mega viral, right? The football player, for saying basically the exact same thing as you. I do think going in your hometown to a dinner by yourself with your Secret Service detail is a sign that maybe things are not perfect at home.
1: Well, he has to go with the Secret Service detail. That's
0: good.
1: Well,
0: right. But I mean, like, he could have the same food just brought to his house and sit down in front of the television and eat it.
1: I know, but that's what I'm saying about that peaceful moment of sitting at that bar.
0: I would rather just, sit and watch the U.S. play Australia. I love eating by myself in front of a game, but I don't think I would like going to a bar and sitting in a restaurant by myself if I were in that town, in my hometown.
1: All right, most of us guess our way through our health issues and the questions that pop up. We guess what foods to eat, what supplements to take, and then we wonder why some things make us feel better than others. The truth is, we don't know. We just guess with the little info that we have and whatever our gut instincts are. 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

0: Welcome back in here to Clay and Buck. Let's see what we got here. We have Mick from Utah. Play it.
1: I'm a government worker, so of course I get Juneteenth off. It's kind of nice. My dad made a good point. Instead of looking at it as a woke holiday like we all do, we should really embrace it as a really conservative holiday, because it was the Southern Democrats that didn't tell the blacks that they were free until later, so we should really lean into that.
0: Interesting. Jay from Houston, play it.
2: Buck, Pete is over a year old, I believe, so you were a dad last year on Father's Day.
0: Is that right? Is that my friend? No, I know it's Father's Day, but I'm just saying, he's over a year old. That's right. He was just months old on Father. I guess it's my first with a one-year-old. That is true. I didn't really think about the timing on that one. So, anyway, we will continue to come up with all the most exciting and the best radio segments for your listening enjoyment here shortly, including our friend Alex Berenson will join. 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He's a dad, too. 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
3: 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WHYN.
0: Let me let you in on something. When you sign your insurance policy, for some brokers, that's the finish line. Handshake, commission, done. Then you may not hear from them again until it's time for renewal. Your business runs all year, and so do the gaps and the risk. That's why we're introducing

0: A U.S. official says Israel and Hezbollah agreed to a ceasefire after overnight fighting. The delay in talks is raising questions about the initial agreement, which Vice President Vance defended yesterday.
1: You know, I've seen skeptics of the deal. People say the Iranians will never change their behavior. Well, maybe that's true. And if so, they don't get any of the benefits of the bargain. But isn't it worth trying?
0: President Trump had some harsh words for critics who compared the deal to the Obama nuclear deal. Fox's Lucas Tomlinson is at the White House.
2: President Trump saying his style of negotiation is with 13,000 airstrikes and a months-long naval blockade. And also taking a True Social to post the following, the president writing, "The war has diminished Iran. It doesn't any longer have an air force, a navy, anti-aircraft equipment, radar, or practically anything else. And yet the Democrats say that Iran is better off now than it was 4 months months ago. Overnight, Hezbollah launched an attack on northern Israel, killing 4 Israeli soldiers in violation of the ceasefire. Israel launched retaliatory strikes, prompting Iran to cancel its trip to Switzerland to meet Vice President J.D. Vance to begin those negotiations."
0: And Israel is warning it will respond if attacked again and that it's keeping its forces in southern Lebanon. The delay is showing up in the crude oil market. Prices are inching higher at this hour. U.S. crude now $77.20 a barrel. And that still, gas prices are falling. AAA says the national average is $3.97 a gallon. And Luigi Mangione reverses course. His attorneys now say he won't use a psychiatric defense at his New York murder trial and the killing of UnitedHealthcare CEO. This just one day after they signaled they plan to use extreme emotional disturbance. 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
4: 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WHYN Newsroom. I'm Jake Orwin. Here's what's happening. Murder probe continues in both Massachusetts and Hartford. John Babak tells us more.
5: Hartford police say the unidentified suspect was wanted for the fatal shooting of a woman on Magnolia Street this week. That suspect then fled to Holyoke, where he barricaded himself inside of a motel room and kept police at bay for hours there. Late yesterday, the gunman took his own life. Now police in Massachusetts and Hartford continued the probe.
4: 15 people are arrested on federal charges. They bilked the Fed out of $1.4 million in SNAP and other federal safety net funding. U.S. Attorney Leo Foley.
6: One defendant, whose true identity is unknown even today, is charged with over $500,000 in fraud loss.
4: Foley saying 11 of the 15 are in the country illegally. 2 are from Worcester. That investigation continues. State Supreme Court rejects a Massachusetts ballot question seeking to lower the state income tax. The high court ruling the summary of the question by the AG was flawed. Senate President Karen Spilka says she is pleased with that decision. Nurses throughout the state are urging the state Senate to pass a bill that mandates health care providers create a plan to prevent assaults on staff. Bill passed unanimously in the House, but is still in the Senate Ways and Means Committee. In sports, the Red Sox are out in Seattle tonight. The Yankees host the Reds. Team USA on the field at the World Cup in group play today. From the Weather Center, partly sunny, warm, highs in the mid-80s. Clear and cool tonight, lows right around 60. 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

0: Second hour of Clay and Buck kicks off right now. Great to be with you, everybody. Father's Day is Sunday. Juneteenth is today. Much going on here in the world. We have our friend Alex Berenson joining us at the bottom. We'll talk a bit about his new book. I think it's like a booklet, really, on being a great dad. And here we go. We've got more on the Iran deal, if you guys want to talk about that. We have the leftist Mamdani getting some attention once again. And here we go. We got some callers. Guys, are the callers all still with us here? Clay, you got the screen in front of you. Why don't you line them, rack them, and stack them, and tell me who we got.
1: I love this argument. I was talking about my theory. Barack Obama ran for president, so he did not have to be around Michelle all the time. And John in Atlanta, I'm curious if you'll agree with his take here, Buck. I actually think this one is right. Who you got? Guy, and I was telling this story about the lawyer who was like, people are nice to me and he wants to work to avoid being at home. You got a good one, John. Give us your guy.
2: Well, I think, Tom Brady was in the NFL till he was 45, had nothing left to prove, really. And I think that he didn't want to go home to Giselle. I think that he just wanted to stay with the boys, play football, and not have to go home.
1: Thank you for the call, John. Buck, I 1,000,000,000% co-sign on this. Giselle was angry that he went back, and now they're divorced, and Giselle has a baby with the jiu-jitsu instructor, which is... maybe the epic disaster there for Brady.
0: You know, with Brady, as much as he is a champion and obviously phenomenal at football, champion in that realm, you know, you got a long way to go here. I would have figured out how to keep things mellow on the home front if I were him personally. I think that
1: he was with a Victoria's Secret supermodel, Giselle, who probably is wealthier in many ways in terms of just the dual power couple there. Giselle's worth hundreds of millions of dollars in her own right, right? Like,
0: is she? I don't know if she makes that. So. I mean, she's definitely made tens of millions. I think Tom Brady's made more money than Giselle has if you stacked up their earnings over the
1: course of the marriage. Yeah, that's a good question, because sometimes those people have built lifestyle brands like the Jessica Albas of the world, the Kristen Cavallari.
0: She'd have to own a piece of some company she was involved in to be a similar, because even the top models don't make. And as of course, what's really funny is no one's ever allowed to complain about the fact that you it's a little bit less so now. Now it's more about influencers and women who have, 5 million followers on Instagram, stuff like that. But male models make like minimum wage compared to female models. It's a whole different ballgame. It's a whole different thing.
1: That is the ultimate, hey, the sexes are not equal when it comes to equal pay for equal work. And the Zoolander movie kind of made fun of this. According to this, Buck, she has made over $500 million in career earnings. Giselle.
0: Wow. Okay, maybe then. I mean, Tom Brady is also a nine-figure earning guy, but I don't know if it's $500 million. This is close.
1: Yeah, I mean, look, sometimes these things are inaccurate, but the immediate search says Giselle $500 million. So let's see. Rob, trucker driving through Utah. What you got for us, Rob?
3: You know, you guys got to ease up on the architects of the Obama Library. I think they did a fantastic job.
0: We couldn't hear you, buddy. We can't ease up on your cell phone connection here. That's no bueno. Let's
1: well,
0: come back.
1: He was a trucker driving through Utah, and what he was going to say is the Obama Center is a perfect building because it looks like an outhouse, and so it's a perfect representation of his presidency. I do wonder, when you looked at that design, it reminds me, remember when they had the Obama official portrait and it was like him sitting in a tree? Do you remember that? Like it was awful. It's like him and it's a bunch of leaves and branches and you're like, why is he sitting on the limb of a tree? I don't understand how you could look at the design of this building and think, you know what, that's a majestic representation of the way that I see the world. I just, it doesn't add up that anyone could have found that building to be beautiful. I'll give you an example. Bill Clinton's presidential library in Little Rock, Arkansas. It's a really nice, well-constructed building. And obviously, Bill Clinton is not perfect, but they looked at it. They built something really majestic.
0: And they only do wet t-shirt contests one day a month at the Bill Clinton
1: that library. Actually, if one must know, that would be something that would get me to go to the Bill Clinton library. I don't think they do wet t-shirt contests anymore. I think they died with the rise of phones because everybody can record everything. I think the wet t-shirt contest is done, sadly. By the way, I'm looking at this. What style did you have in mind? This is from the Drunk Republican, which is a great Twitter handle. It literally comes up on my Twitter feed as we're talking about this. Like a brutal, this is what Obama said he wanted. Like a brutalist dystopian warlord hideout. You know, hopelessness and loss. Say no more. And this is the picture. It actually does kind of look like the Death Star, right? Have you seen the comparisons between this and the Death Star?
0: If this is what I meant by if this were the lair of, honestly, it could be Sauron's lair or something from Lord of the Rings. You know, if this were, I think, did they remake a He-Man movie recently? Which I think they remade He-Man. It did not.
1: He-Man's out right now in theaters, I think.
0: Yeah. The original He-Man. Which I think is an underrated classic for what it was. It was really peak Dolph Lundgren, for those of you who know what I'm talking about. It's called Masters of the Universe. And then that Masters of the Universe line was actually adopted by Tom Wolfe, the author and raconteur, and used it in Bonfire of the Vanities. That's the kind of impact that He-Man, the Mattel-owned toy brand, actually.
1: Did you like He-Man back in the day? Were you a big He-Man fan? Did you have Castle Grayskull? Did you have whole...
0: That was a little bit more... My older brother, I think, was more the He-Man era than I was. I liked He-Man. I was Teenage Mutant Ninja Turtles super freak in my day. That was my thing. That's why when we had on Vanilla Ice... I remember my mom was such a good mom about this. Every time I was super excited to see a movie, she would sit there with me. I mean, my mom took me to see Teenage Mutant Ninja Turtle 1, 2, and 3 in theaters.
1: I didn't even know they had a 3, I'm going to be honest.
0: They put you, it's like an ancient Japan or kind of feudal Japan, I should say. And it's not good. It was not a good move. 2 was pretty bad. 1 was actually a good movie for what it was, but 2, you had Vanilla Ice doing the Go Ninja song, which was, I think, among his finest tracks, if I may say, just behind Ice Ice Baby.
1: I loved He-Man back in the day, and I even thought, I don't know if some of you have taken your kids to go see the new He-Man movie, because they tried to do with He-Man, it's Mattel, they were trying to remake it like they did Barbie, where they're trying to re-energize the brands. And Barbie, you told me, I didn't see it. You and my wife both told me that the movie Barbie was atrocious.
0: I'm so happy that Laura hated it, because I hated it so much, Clay. It was offensive that anyone thought I should watch it. That's how, like, or that anyone would tell me to watch. Like, it was the worst movie ever.
1: Yeah, and Laura went in, I think, as the Barbie era, wanting to like it. And she said, oh, no, you can't. You were going to hate everything about this movie. And so I never have seen it. And so I'm worried that they did to He-Man what they also did to Barbie. And so I haven't. I'm curious if people have seen it and what the and producer Allie, by the way, said she had the same reaction as Laura. I know some women loved it.
0: She warned me. Producer Allie said that she knows me very. She knows us both very well, especially our tastes and things. And she's like, you're going to hate it. And I had to sort of, I didn't get through the whole thing. I think I got an hour into it. I can't do this anymore. But do you know, have you seen the Masters of the Universe, the original? It's a, they call it when it's not a cartoon? It's like a, you know, live feature
1: action.
0: Or whatever.
1: Live action. Yeah.
0: It's good for what it is. For what it is. Let me put that. It's good. It's not Gladiator. Like, I'm not trying to get crazy here. But it's actually pretty watchable. Dolph Lundgren was an incredible actor at the time for what he was doing, again, in that genre. And it's got the guy who plays Lubbock, who is also your body's writing checks that... your mouth's writing checks your body can't cash from Top Gun. That actor who passed away recently, he is in the He-Man movie, but it was quite good.
1: I remember going to see it back in the day. I don't have a recollection of it being either good or bad, but I do know that the I was firmly in the He-Man worldview, and I loved everything about it. So I'm curious whether this new movie pays homage to it or is some sort of woke recalibration of the original. And obviously, He-Man is the whole He-Man world is like somebody just got on, got on mushrooms and just came up with all sorts of. I mean, there's all sorts of, even by standards of superheroes world, the He-Man world is absolutely ridiculous.
0: I'll be honest with you, I was more Thundercats than He-Man, really. I was more of a Thundercats kid, which is even more like an acid trip come to life. Like the whole thing makes it's like cat human people, and yeah, it was good.
1: Well, and then it led into Voltron. Do you remember Voltron? And then it led into Transformers. It feels like there was a whole era there where there were a lot of people doing a lot of drugs, making a lot of shows for little kids. I don't know that that still is that kind of era. It doesn't feel like there's that same level of zany creativity that existed in the 80s today.
0: Did Miss Rachel exist? You're talking about some Father's Day stuff here. Did Miss Rachel exist when your kids were young? Because
1: no, she, but Miss Rachel and I were on Capitol Hill together. And she was swarmed. Miss Rachel was testifying on Capitol Hill, and she had like a die-in for Palestinians on one of the.
0: Yeah,
1: did
0: yeah.
1: you hear about this? Like, yeah, I don't know anything about her.
0: But all I know is that she must be sitting on enormous piles of cash, a la Scrooge McDuck with his gold coins vault, because she has videos on YouTube that have been watched without exaggeration. Hundreds of millions. I think some of them are now in the billions of times or videos. My little boy, 14 months old, Speed, Clay, I try to put anything. I'm so desperate to just be able to watch like National Geographic, like old school National Geographic, yeah. You know, like the lions on the savannah and all that stuff. No, nothing. If I deviate from Miss Rachel, he throws a tantrum. He points at the controller. He only wants Miss Rachel. Nothing else is acceptable. We just tried out stuff on YouTube, but we don't let them watch much screen time, but, you know, sometimes a little bit. I don't know what this lady does, but the kids absolutely love it. It was Barney the Dinosaur when I was growing up. That was the one that everybody loved.
1: My kids were, they liked Paw Patrol, and then they had a Nina on, there was a channel called Sprout. They had a Good Night show, and everybody really liked Nina, who was, I think, similar to Miss Rachel. Except not a crazy left-wing zealot, at least that I know of. And she would walk around, brunette woman, super, you know, nice, pretty looking, young, and she would sing like the Good Night Show. And so we watched that a lot back in the day. By the way, it is 2 days till Father's Day. I was thinking about this, and I bet you have a strong take on this. What percentage of attention does Father's Day get compared to Mother's Day?
0: 10%.
1: I was going to go 5%.
0: What is the feminist lie that women are paid 81 cents?
1: 83 cents. Yeah.
0: Yeah. Father's Day doesn't even get 17 cents on the dollar.
1: I think Mother's Day gets 20-1 on Father's Day. We get 5%. Sure. Women get 95%. Is that fair?
0: Yeah. I mean, my mom will always say, for example, like she doesn't want anything for Mother's Day, but she knows she's getting something for Mother's Day. My dad, if he was like, I didn't get anything for Father's Day this year, he'd be like, come on. You know, totally different expectation there. I just give him thanks. Give him thanks for raising me. That's what I give him for Father's Day.
1: I do think we can probably have some fun with this. We have talked about pop culture a lot on this show because politics is very much downstream from culture. I do think there is a desperate demand, and it's not just because I'm a dad. And now that you're a dad, you're probably going to be signing off too at all the dads out there. Bringing dads back into pop culture in a positive way, there is a desperate demand for it. Everyone who grew up in the 80s and the 90s, dad was a part of the nuclear family household. Then they wrote out dads. Dads become either absent or violent obstacles to the success of the family, and the mom, the single mother, became the preeminent driver of the family unit across all of pop culture. And I think we need to kind of bring back dad.
0: You know, this ties right into how when an unexpected pregnancy happens, the focus is on the mother, right? What does she want? How is she feeling about her pregnancy? But the preborn network of clinics, sure, they're there for those moms. But they also welcome the father of that unborn child. And fathers-to-be need to be a part of the conversation because they're a part of not just the creation, but the raising of that child. So, yes, this Sunday is Father's Day, but preborn understands the dynamic of a decision of this magnitude and wants to offer and encourage as much support to the mother as possible while also welcoming in fathers. The preborn clinic welcomes them with unconditional love and understanding and an offer to meet their unborn child via ultrasound. That experience alone so often helps these parents, for example, to determine that life, not abortion, is the answer. 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

0: Welcome back in, Clay and Buck. Appreciate all of you hanging out with us. Wes in Russellville, Arkansas. We'll get to a call quick here. And then we are going to be joined by our friend Alex Berenson talking about Father's Day. Russellville, Arkansas. Wes, what you got for us?
1: Yeah, oh, gentlemen, it's an honor. I, in fact, got to talk to Rush the day before he retired, too. But I raised all my kids on those toys you're talking about. But you were talking about presidential libraries. Well, when I go on I-30 in Little Rock, and everyone I've heard said this, it looks like it's filling Hillary Clinton's double-wide trailer. If you take a look at it, you'll see what we're talking about.
0: Thank you for the call. I did not notice that. Little Rock's an awesome town. Buck, I don't know if you've been. Fayetteville, also great, where the Clintons spent a lot of time. Arkansas is a beautiful state. But I think most people would say the Clinton Presidential Library is 1,000,000,000% better in terms of aesthetics than the Obamas. We'll ask Alex Berenson what he thinks about this and more. In the meantime, a lot of buzz in the hallways. 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

0: Welcome back in to Clay and Buck. We're joined by our buddy Alex Berenson. He's got a new book out, The Fatherhood Manifesto, A Defense of Fatherhood and 50 Practical Tips to Be a Better, More Involved Dad. Mr. Berenson, thank you for being here, of course. I would say point one on being a really good dad, don't listen to Fauci when he says it's time for your kid to get
1: vaccinate your kids.
0: Yeah, ninth unnecessary COVID shot.
1: Yes, that's not in the booklet, but I agree. My kids are happily un-COVID vaccinated.
0: Tell us about the book, though. It's Father's Day, so we get the timing, but why'd you want to write? People think of you as the guy who digs into the data, calls shots, obviously, on COVID, but other things, too, foreign policy and pharma and all kinds of things. So why this book? Why now?
1: Sure. By the way, I was told I should hold it up, so I'm holding it up right
0: now. There
1: you
0: go.
1: You know, here it is. It's very simple. Actually, it looks like the COVID booklets that I wrote in 2021. And that's deliberate. It's sort of very simple gray and black. But so why did I write this? Well, I have three kids, 7, 10, and 13. And you know, it actually in some ways is the same impulse that led me to write those COVID booklets back in 2020 and 2021. Because I just felt that the mainstream media, the legacy media, was lying essentially about something very important, okay? And that is, in this case, about the necessity of fathers and of being an authoritative parent, not being a gentle parent, not being a feminized parent, being not just a second mom who can't cook as well, but being a dad and the role that traditional masculinity can play in kids' lives. And so that was the impulse behind this. And so the first part of the book is this, you know, it's a booklet, it's not long, and that's intentional. I want people to be able to not be intimidated by it, just read it pretty quickly. The first part of this is just a short, here's why fathers matter. I can't believe I even have to say this, but I believe I do at this point. And then there's 50 tips, specific tips, you know, that I, as I say, they're idiosyncratic. They're from my own parenting style. They might or might not work for you as a dad, but hopefully they'll help you think a little bit about your own parenting.
2: You're a data guy. We started having you on all the time during COVID. You would look at the data, you would explain it. The data is pretty astounding about what dads do to advance kid outcomes. And before you answer, inevitably, anytime we talk about dads, we get a lot. There's a lot of single moms out there listening to us. And this is not denigrating you. And we appreciate everybody who's trying to raise kids, whether they're single moms, single dads. Two-parent household, obviously, is the most ideal. All of the data reflects that. But it doesn't mean that your kid can't still be a tremendous success. So with that prelude, generally speaking, though, Alex, what does the data reflect that a dad at home does for child outcomes?
1: Oh, I mean, it's unequivocal. It's, you know, two-parent, you know, households are much, much healthier. Whether, you know, whether or not both parents are working, you know, and sort of at every income level, right? This is not, it's not about, obviously, generally, two-parent households are better off than single parent households, but this is not actually what that is about. Having a father at home is crucial, and it's, you know, especially crucial for boys, right? And you know, as I say in the book, I don't want to jump on single moms either, but it's very clear from, you know, the pathologies of inner cities that have gone on for generations. Fatherless boys, you know, they tend to run wild. They tend to get in trouble, and sometimes that trouble, you know, is unfixable. And so, you know, of course, fathers are relevant and important. What's stunning to me isn't that, okay, is that this needs to be said, and yet it does need to be said. And the other thing I'll say is there's this irony out there where a lot of, and I think this is true of you guys, as far as I can tell, it's true of many, you know, dads in my generation. I'm a Generation Xer and millennial dads. They're much better, more involved parents than their fathers were. They want to take their kids to soccer games. They want to be there. And they're doing this and being run down at the same time as being, you know, idiots and fools. Yet they do it anyway because it's important to them. It's so strange to me that, you know, that sort of the modern feminized culture, 364 days a year, says fathers are idiots. And then it's like, okay, we have Father's Day one day.
0: Well, beyond that, we talk sometimes here, Alex, about how it feels like the culture. And if you go back and watch older shows, just, I don't even have to name one, but just in general, the depiction of the dad, whether it's, you know, Leave It to Beaver, or I never watched Little House on the Prairie, but I'll just guess. I mean, but you look at any father who existed in a pop culture context in, let's say, the, you know, all the way up until, I'd say, roughly the 90s. Although in the 90s, it was better than it is now. It was a father figure. It was somebody who, when things got really bad, you know, when there was a need, especially of like physical safety that comes up, or, you know, when the Apaches are coming over the hill and an old West, like, dad grabs the old Winchester and takes care of business. And there was a respect for dad. Everything now, I mean, and even when I was growing up, by the way, Bob Saget in Full House, I can't remember the guy's name, but the guy from Family Matters,
2: Winslow, yeah. Tony Danza, Michael P. Keaton's dad.
0: Like,
1: Family ties, even comedic shows,
0: yep. The dad could be funny, but the dad was still dad. Now dad is always depicted as like a fat moron, and that's really preposterous.
1: So, you know, you can actually trace it to two shows, Married with Children and The Simpsons. And, that, you know, those are the late 80s. And I get that, you know, there was this idea of we were going to open up the sitcom and we were going to, you know, make it more real. But that started a trend that never stopped, that only got more and more ridiculous and almost pathological as the years and decades went on. And, you know, and you see it in advertising. You see it, as I say, in the, you know, at the beginning of the Fatherhood Manifesto, in the Berenstain Bears books, okay, which you would think would be, are completely apolitical, right? They're books about cartoon bears, and yet in the Berenstain Bears books, Papa Bear is always a moron, over and over and over again. And you know, Mama Bear's always in charge and smart and wise and getting things done. And look, I don't object to some depictions of this. I mean, sometimes it's funny, sometimes it's true, but why is it every time that it's this way? And I, you know, I think what sort of feminized culture doesn't realize is that when you do this, when you undercut, you know, a sort of a simple and stoic masculinity, and having dads be something other than second tier moms, you open the way for the Andrew Tates of the world and this, you know, almost to me a parody of manhood, this hyper masculine, women are just there for sex, you can just use them and throw them away. And, you know, Andrew Tate has, or according at least to what he told the New Yorker a couple weeks ago, he's got a lot of kids, but he's not a dad. He's a sperm donor, okay? He's not raising those children in any meaningful way. When you cut out people who want to be real fathers, when you tell them that they're just, you know, that the only way to parent is to be, you know, weak and feminized and a gentle parent, which is a term that I hate, which I talk about in the booklet, when you tell them that, you are opening the way for this backlash and for this, you know, parody of manhood that these guys.
0: Well, offer. Clay and I have talked about this before. There are things, and you mentioned some of the things about Andrew Tate that, you know, I would very much disagree with and think are harmful. Some of the things he says, just taken as a statement, that go viral online, appeal to young men for good reason. And this is what people forget. Some of the things he says need to be said. And a lot of other people won't, you know, I'm just talking about things like, you know, you need to be powerful. It's a bit of a, like, you know, almost like like a Jordan Peterson on steroids. Like, you need to be able to be fierce and control that, like a Jordan Peterson.
2: Yeah, I'll give you $1 that my kids respond to: quit whining and do more push-ups. Like, that's not bad advice for young men.
0: Yes, that's powerful.
1: No, it's not. But as a dad, and this is, you know, this is, again, the 50 tips. The second tip is don't whine. Don't whine to your kids. And the example I use is, if your kid gets hurt, you know, playing soccer, you can cry. But if you get hurt, you don't cry. And actually, last year, I literally, my son, who's only 10, but has like incredible foot, dislocated my thumb while I was wearing a goalie glove. He dislocated my thumb with a shot. And we literally looked at this thing and I just popped it right back in place. And as I said, that was a father-son bonding moment, right? Like, you know, I'm not suggesting you go out and dislocate your thumb so you can show your son, you can put it back in, but yeah, don't whine and don't let your kids whine. You want them to respect you. And so you have to set the standard.
2: So these are all great tips, and certainly fatherhood important here as we're 2 days away from Father's Day. Last question for you, Andrew. What could the government do, or larger state governments, people who are listening right now, legislative members, people who want to help dads be more central, what could they do? What could government do to help?
1: That's a very interesting question. I view this more as cultural, right, than political. Yeah. Clay, I think it's, you know, it's about standing up to, again, to this feminized culture, to this anti-masculine culture.
2: Sorry to cut you off, Alex. I hear every time we have this conversation, I get deluged by dads who say that they are unfairly treated in family law courts, that everything is biased in favor of mom. Fortunately, I've never had to go through this. That's kind of the direction that I'm going. It feels like we have a very 1950s court system when it comes to what the male role in parenting is. And a lot of dads feel like they're written out of their kids' lives.
1: So I hear this too. I think it's very hard to know about the specifics of any, you know, one divorce or any one case. You know, it's almost something I've been afraid to look at because I'm afraid if I see that it's as bad as people tell me, I will be very upset. But I think we should these days, if we're going to say women are equal, and women are equal, then everything should be set at 50-50, should be the base custody arrangement in a divorce. And there really shouldn't be child support being paid either way, right? I mean, if women and men are equal before the law, as they should be, then shouldn't that be the base standard? I mean, that makes a reasonable amount of sense to me. But beyond that, I'm wary because I know people get very angry in divorce, and it's very hard to know from the outside any one case.
0: Alex Berenson. Oh, do you have one more, Clay?
2: I was just going to say, where can we get this? Where can everybody get this if they're interested?
1: So you can order, again, it's the Fatherhood Manifesto. Right now, it's on Amazon. There's eBooks, the Kindle. You can get it on Apple. You can get it at Barnes & Noble. But if you order today on Amazon, you'll still get it in time for Father's Day. And I hope we admit more than one day a year that dads are important. I really do.
0: Alex, one quick thing. What is one of the 50 tips that's kind of unique to you? Like, be there as a dad, super important. That's not a unique, that wouldn't be a unique Berensonism, right? I'm not saying that's in there, but, you know. So what would be one?
1: Here's one I think that may come as a surprise to people. I think it's, if you have the proper relationship with your children, you can let them make fun of you. Even make fun of you sort of pretty aggressively. And the reason for that, as I say in this, is you're the king and they're the jesters, okay? You're Tom Brady and they're Chris Rock. You are in charge, so they are making fun of you and kind of having a little joke at your expense, but everybody knows who's really in charge. So I think that's actually a good, healthy thing to have happen in your house. And when it happens, it can show you that the structure is there.
0: Alex Berenson, everybody, go check out the book. Alex, more great stuff from you. We'll talk to you soon. Thank you.
1: Thanks for having me, guys.
2: Look, when you own a business, responsibility falls on you across the insurance landscape. We're just texting right now about some of the details surrounding Crockett Coffee. There's a lot of details on a day-to-day basis that comes with managing all of this. 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

0: Welcome back in. Father's Day, 2 days away. I do think that conversation is big culturally, and I was just looking. Every time we talk about dads, and I think Alex said it, I do not know enough about the way that family law is structured. And fortunately, I have never had to be involved in any family law related aspects of the court. But the number of dads of all different backgrounds that tell me if you ever get involved in a custody battle, if you are ever involved in divorce or figuring out what alimony is going to look like or what child support is going to look like, that much of it is broken and still designed as if we lived in the 1950s. And so I do think there's probably worthy for some of you out there that want to do deep dives. I do think there's a story to be told there, but big picture, Buck, culturally, the idea that dads don't matter, I think, has to be pushed back aggressively. And it isn't an insult to single mothers to say that dads matter a great deal. And I feel like a lot of times they're put at loggerheads and there's a unwillingness to talk about dads for fear of upsetting single moms.
1: Look, without dads, civilization is not possible. Without dads, who is there to deal with the wolf pack that is circling in the woods around the cabin? You know, without dads, we don't have the rough and ready men on the wall so that we can sleep soundly at night. And that should be reflected in our culture. That should be reflected in our conversation. And in no way is that a put down of women. That is just crazy talk.
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0: Poll shows most Americans still disapprove of how President Trump is handling Iran. The poll conducted as the president said a deal had been reached shows 65% disapprove, while Trump's overall approval remains steady at 37%. Maine primary runoff results are in. Democrat Hannah Pengree will face Republican Bobby Charles for governor, while Matt Dunlap advances to a key second district race. Gunfire in New York's Times Square sent bystanders scrambling for safety. That gunfire erupted yesterday after a fight between a large group of teens, and police say they arrested a 17-year-old and are looking for others involved. No injuries reported. And fears are rising in the Democratic Republic of the Congo as an Ebola surge hits a refugee camp. At least 30 people have died since May in northeastern Congo. Aid workers say the death toll is unprecedented and families are refusing testing. 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
2: From the News Radio 560 and 98.9 FM, WHYN Newsroom, I'm Jay Corwin. Here's what's happening. Murder probe continues in both Massachusetts and Hartford. John Bayback tells us more.
3: Hartford police say the unidentified suspect was wanted for the fatal shooting of a woman on Magnolia Street this week. That suspect then fled to Holyoke, where he barricaded himself inside of a motel room and kept police at bay for hours there. Late yesterday, the gunman took his own life. Now police in Massachusetts and Hartford continue the probe.
2: 15 people are arrested on federal charges. They bilk the Fed out of $1.4 million in SNAP and other federal safety net funding. U.S. Attorney Leo Foley.
4: One defendant, whose true identity is unknown even today, is charged with over a $500,000 in fraud loss.
2: Foley saying 11 of the 15 are in the country illegally. Two are from Worcester. That investigation continues. State Supreme Court rejects a Massachusetts ballot question seeking to lower the state income tax. The high court ruling the summary of the question by the AG was flawed. Senate President Karen Spilka says she is pleased with that decision. Nurses throughout the state are urging the state Senate to pass a bill that mandates health care providers create a plan to prevent assaults on staff. Bill passed unanimously in the House, but is still in the Senate Ways and Means Committee. In sports, the Red Sox are out in Seattle tonight. The Yankees host the Reds. Team USA on the field at the World Cup in group play today. From the Weather Center, partly sunny, warm, highs in the mid-80s. Clear and cool tonight, lows right around 60. 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

Final hour of the week, Juneteenth edition. We are live here with you, Clay and Buck. We hope all of you are having fantastic Fridays. We are 1 hour away from a game that I believe is going to be watched in record numbers. Even in Seattle, people are losing their minds over the United States preparing to play against Australia. I'm going to be watching. Buck's going to be watching. We were talking about cultural and dad matters. For a long time, there was a lot of discussion, Buck, about whether soccer was ever going to matter in the United States. I think we have, and I understand there's still a marketplace out there, some in this audience, that are going to say, I hate soccer. I do think that soccer has arrived in earnest in the United States, and that this will be, other than the NFL playoffs, the most watched sporting event so far this year. And I can't wait. We're going to have a couple of friends over. We got television. I just turned it on downstairs. The scene with our friend Alexi Lawless as a part of the pregame festivities, like I just said, in Seattle, which is not, to me, no offense to the people in Seattle. If you ask me what is the most patriotic city in America, Seattle wouldn't be in my top 10. Yet everybody is decked out in their red, white, and blue. And there is an absolute festival-like atmosphere surrounding everything having to do with this game coming up. So I

0: England Sexton. National team. Look, I'm sorry. Some of us, yes, are we celebrating our 250th? Absolutely. But some of us still appreciate the greatness of the Magna Carta, of Shakespeare. Dare I say, even Clay, of the English common law that was the foundation for our own legal system and our Constitution itself. Some of us still have some respect for the mother country, and I don't think we have to forego all of that just because it's America's 250th. That is all to say, I'm putting my money on England to win this whole thing because I think that that team is just nasty, man. I think that they are absolutely stacked. I think their front line is incredible. I think the way that the midfield uses those wings is absolutely in a class by itself. So, Clay, you know, people can make fun of my powdered wigs and my lobster back. As we, I believe that's what my people were called in Boston at the time, the lobster backs
1: for
0: their red coats.
1: I need Buck AI'd into famous moments of Revolutionary War history because I can't stop thinking about you as the Boston Tea Party was going on. You standing on the deck saying, "Easy, boys, easy, you brigands. There's no need for you to be tossing right. this tea into the harbor. Have some self-respect. Have some decency." This is a fun historical question. I think I may have mentioned it to you before, but somebody asked me this, I don't know, but like a decade, 15 years ago, and it rocked my world. Do you think that George Washington spoke with a British accent? Have you ever thought about this? Like, because we know what only people have spoken. When was our first recorded presidential? Oh, this is a good question. Do you know the answer? I don't know the answer to this. Who was the first president to be recorded making an audio address in some way? I think it probably would have been in the 1890s-ish, and then obviously we started to add video, film reels, things like that on top of it. So we really don't know what anyone spoke or sounded like for the first, I don't know, 100 years. And we tend to think, because we watch movies, first 100 years of America, whatever it was, we watch movies. But if you were a British colonial subject growing up in the United States, what would you have actually sounded like? Would George Washington have had a British accent? Or would he have sounded substantially different than the average British soldiers that he was fighting against? I don't know. I would love to know what that voice would have sounded like. The other thing I was doing, Buck, is as we are sitting here and it is America 250, George Washington visited one foreign country, Buck, in his life. He never went to Europe. Do you know what George Washington's ever, where he went and visited outside of the continental United States? Kind of surprising. I assumed until I read this, I was like, well, probably because most of the founding fathers at some point in time went to Europe. Obviously, we talk about Benjamin Franklin, Thomas Jefferson, James Madison, James Monroe, people who had foreign affair backgrounds. I'm curious. I was kind of stunned. Foreign visit, I believe. Well, I'll tell you. Well, do you have a guess? I gave it away. He never went to Europe.
0: Wait, you're asking me where
1: George Washington left the continental United States only once in his life. Where did he go? This is a great trivia question. I didn't know this till recently. I was reading.
0: So the Caribbean, the Caribbean counts or does not count?
1: Caribbean counts.
0: But somewhere in the Caribbean.
1: He went to Barbados, where he caught a serious illness, almost died in 1751. They were traveling because his brother had tuberculosis, and the idea was the climate of Barbados would be better for him. While he was there, George Washington got smallpox, nearly died in Barbados. It was the only time that he ever left the continental United States in his entire life.
0: That's a fun
1: that's
0: fact.
1: That's a rare fact. I mean, I didn't even know that. I read it. By the way, Benjamin Harrison, I was close on the guess, 1890-ish was the first time we ever heard a president's voice being able to be recorded.
0: Important question for you. Daniel Day-Lewis is, I think, one of the finest living actors, period. I think he's one of the best actors alive today. I know he's retired now, basically, right? But did his weird, high, whispery voice during the Lincoln movie kind of ruin it for you? Even though people say that Lincoln's voice was somewhat high. Was it just too weird when he was all, well, we have to do the things we're doing? You know, it was up here?
1: I actually find it to be super interesting because, first of all, it appears to have been historically accurate. But also, it makes you wonder how many people that are lions of American history would be totally unelectable because of what their voice sounds like or how they look on television today because of the modern media environment that we're in. I think the answer is many of the greatest leaders we've ever had would not be capable of having the skill set to be elected today.
0: Well, for example, you know that George Washington did not have wooden teeth. That's absurd. He had, I believe it was

0: ivory, whalebone. These are the things. What were, check this out right now. What were Washington's teeth actually made of when you check this out? A mixture of human teeth, animal teeth, and carved ivory. Boom. I told you. Never doubt the Buckster. It was not wood, though. Think about that. Your wooden teeth, it would rot right out of your mouth. That is bizarre.
1: Yeah, the whole, this is one of the many things. I flagged this because I was trying to think of something super positive as we were going into, and I sent it to my my son as well. The poorest Americans today are wealthier than the wealthiest people would have been in like 1920. And you've talked about status versus wealth and the way in which that it is often discussed. But I was thinking about that in the context of just being able to go to a dentist. This is from, this is really interesting. Average American today lives better than John D. Rockefeller, who I believe was the first billionaire. Elon Musk last week became the first trillionaire in the history of the United States. The first billionaire in the history of the world, I believe I'm correct, was John D. Rockefeller. And it's a remarkable to think, even 100 years after the first billionaire, you, me, everyone out there listening to us right now has a higher quality of life than a billionaire, the first billionaire in the history of the world, in terms of medical care, in terms of ease of travel, in terms of lifestyle. We are all wealthier than John D. Rockefeller would have been 100 years ago.
0: You want to think about just how much diet, exercise, and longevity has changed. Clay, George from Seinfeld was like 30 when they started that show.
1: It's true.
0: That guy looks like he could be our dad in that show. Your yes. and my dad. He was 30. Okay.
1: Yeah.
0: Things have changed. Things have changed a lot. You look at like old black and white photos of people from obviously when black and white photos were a thing, like 1920s, 1930s, and you see people who are in, you would think their 60s, they're in their late 30s.
1: Cocoon. They were 50.
0: That's really freaked me out.
1: Correct me if I'm wrong, team, Wilford Brimley, that all the old people in Cocoon were turning 50, I think. At the time of that movie. So when you look at Wilford Brimley, that was a 50-year-old guy. I'll even take you a step further. Athletes, even guys that were considered to be supreme in their athleticism in general, you look at some of these guys, they look like they're 178 when they're pitching or when they're kickers or when they're offensive, defensive linemen in the NFL. It's kind of wild to see. So, yes, and don't even get me started on this is, it's summer, Buck, bathing suits there. And look, there is no difference hardly between the bathing suit that a 50-year-old mom wears and like her 23-year-old daughter wears. It used to be moms were like very mom. Like you were like, that's a mom. You can't even tell now. Like there are some, I see some people at beach. I'm like, that could be a mother and a daughter. That could be sisters. That could be, it's outrageous. So, yes, there are a lot of positive things. Stacy's mom, there's even a song about her. I want to tell you, we'll take, I still want to get to CNN covering the algae in the reflecting pool like it is Watergate. They got people on there, they're taking water sample. 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I thought it looked pretty good. 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

0: Welcome back in here to Clay and Buck. Clay wanted to talk about this, and I do too. I just think this is fascinating. I will never feel sorry for CNN because I remember what that place was like at the height of Zuckerism over there, where Jeff Zucker was destroying it piece by piece, show by show, and turning it into a personal vendetta vehicle against Trump. And I mean that. It was very personal for him. Jeff and Trump knew each other from before, from when he was at NBC. And I even know somebody who overheard a whole Zucker-adjacent conversation about how CNN was going to go to war with Trump in 2016. So there's a whole thing here. So yeah, CNN has completely self-immolated and it gets what it deserves now. That all said, this is almost sad. Almost sad for them. CNN is reporting here on challenges to the reflecting pool of the National Mall, the reflecting pool renovations. This is 35. Play it.
1: The debris still floating through the water here. Lots of it. And I will point out that algae comes from microscopic spores. So that does not offer any proof that the algae is gone. What's more, that famous blue coating on the bottom, look, right there is some of it. And this is one of the areas that has been passed over some. Same all the way around here. I've walked the rim here over and over again. There are very few places, John, where you can see this famous blue color even at all.
0: Algae gate, Clay? Is that what CNN has turned into? They're worried about the algae in the... They're doing full-blown news stories about the algae in the reflecting pool. They're covering it like the Pearl Harbor bombing.
2: It is really funny. I was there on Wednesday, and I thought it looked pretty good. I took a picture of it. I also went to college in D.C. You lived in D.C. for a while. The reflecting pool has had a lot of challenges for a while. If Trump had not tried to fix the reflecting pool, there is a 0% chance that CNN would have a live report from the reflecting pool. And this is one of those situations where there is criticism that is sometimes fair. There is also, and look, everyone is imperfect. You can say, hey, you know, it would have been a better choice if we did this, we did that. It's also the case that Trump has so broken some people's minds that anything that he touches, they become obsessed with. Did you see the footage of Jim Acosta standing outside of the Kennedy Center? And he compared, I know we had that audio earlier this week. I don't think we played it, but he compared Trump's name being pulled off of the Kennedy Center to the Berlin Wall coming down. Like, this guy's brain has been so broken by Trump that anything that involves Trump, the derangement syndrome has taken off to such an extent. And one easy way I think a lot of media people could respond to this is, would we have covered this as a story with a live reporter if Trump had never been involved at all? And look, I mean, I think the answer is 100% that would have never happened. But this is where we are. Trump has broken the brains of CNN. It remains broken. I will say, if Paramount ends up buying CNN, Warner Brothers, which owns CNN, I do think that's one of the areas, Buck, where CNN could go back to sanity really quickly if you had an owner who came in and was willing to clean house. Now, whether they are or not, I'm not sure.
0: You're already starting another sports site. You don't have time, buddy, for another job. So don't start getting too crazy here. I think I do a good job too. I'm not going to lie. I think being a media executive, they should probably think about this more like people who are sports analysts are good at analyzing sports when they've actually done it a bit. I think being in media is a far better test in a lot of ways than people who have just been picking and choosing who gets to be in media their whole career. Just saying.
2: Also, 100% that's true. Also, you used to only have to compete with two or three channels. Now you have to compete with the whole internet. So it's a very different dynamic than it has been in the past. And I'm curious if they'll remake CNN. They should, but will they have the will to do it? We'll see. In the meantime, I will tell you all about our friends at the IFCJ and all of the incredible work that they are doing that I have seen for myself in Israel. Whether it is just building bomb shelters, whether it's feeding people who do not have enough to eat because they are dealing with the dangers constantly of missiles raining down, whether it's helping to protect elementary schools, hospitals, letting people be safe in them by putting hospitals in garages underground. The IFCJ is a nonprofit organization largely funded by Christians in the United States who want to help those of the Jewish faith dealing with immense difficulty. They've been on the ground for 45 years in Israel, helping the most vulnerable. And as America celebrates its 250th anniversary, the IFCJ recognizes the relationship with a USA Israel flag pen. Visit flagpenifcj.org. That's flagpenifcj.org.
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0: Welcome back in, Clay and Buck, here as we roll through the Friday edition of the program, 2 days in front of Father's Day. Leland Vittert, News Nation Chief Washington Anchor. This Sunday, News Nation will present an encore presentation of Born Lucky at 11 a.m. Eastern, hosted by Bill O'Reilly. Great book. I know we talked with you last time about that book, Leland, but team just told me, first of all, good to see you on video there, that you are in Normandy, where it is 8:30 p.m. in Europe, and you have spent the day touring some of the beaches of Normandy, as well as the cemetery there, because you were working on a story on a book, I believe, about the only father and son duo to land on D-Day. Leland, I don't know if Buck has been to Normandy yet. I got to tour it. It is one of the coolest days that I have ever had in my life. I'm a military history nerd, but it looks so much almost identical as it did on that day. Still much of the farmland there. What can you tell us? We'll get into the Father's Day element here in a sec, but what can you tell us about the story that you're working on right now?
1: Right. So Teddy Roosevelt Jr., the president's son, and his son are the only father-son pair to land at Normandy. Ted Roosevelt Jr. was a general, the only general to land on Utah Beach or on either of the beaches. Quinton lands on Omaha Beach. And also, Ted Roosevelt Jr. and his father, the president, Theodore, are one of only two father and sons to have the Medal of Honor. So you think about how the world is defined by the father and son relationship. Every son has a father, the insecurities, the need to live up to a name, the foibles, the desire to avenge something exists in all of us in all of our relationships with our fathers. So the first book in this, following up on Born Lucky, is Fathers and Sons, Theodore Roosevelt and Ted Jr. So we went to where Quinton came ashore today at Omaha, where Theodore is buried at Omaha at the Normandy American Cemetery. And it's amazing. You think about, you look at his grave, 9,389 graves at the Normandy American Cemetery. Theodore Roosevelt is one of only three with gold for his Medal of Honor. He looks over where his son came ashore. And finally, 3 weeks before he died, was able to look his father's ghost in the eyes and say, effectively, Dad, I lived up to your greatness.
0: The book by Atkinson about World War II, he's got a trilogy. Ted Roosevelt Jr. is a huge part of that because in addition to landing on the beaches at Normandy, he was involved in North Africa, Sicily, and also Italy, if I'm remembering correctly. Incredible life story in his own right, irrespective of the fact that his dad happened to be Teddy Roosevelt.
1: Yeah, and that's a big part of the father-son relationship. And obviously, Born Lucky is about me and my dad. We want to explore in the next set of books about how sons feel the need to live up to their fathers. And remember, Ted Roosevelt Jr. had migraines and was debilitated because of the amount of pressure his dad, the president, put on him to be a principal actor in the major events of the world. And his father told him not to go to West Point or Annapolis. He went to Harvard, and then he spent the rest of his life trying to find some moment of greatness. Ends up convincing Eisenhower to let him land at Utah. And he, as a general, was the only general there, and he saved the invasion at Utah, because when they landed a couple of miles off course, rather than trying to reorient, as many of the junior officers wanted to do, the invasion north, he said, no, we're going to start the war from here. And that's one of the very key decisions that led to the success of Utah Beach.
2: Leland, I've never been actually to Normandy. I very much want to go. I want to go check it out. What are some of the things that you would want to recommend that people who go, what are the places to see, some of your already stories and memories of the experience? Because from everybody I know who has done it, it is quite, you know, for Americans in particular, it is quite memorable and really powerful.
1: Yeah, in Born Lucky, I write about my experience at Normandy with my father. I was about 11 years old when I came, and I still remember that moment because, as you point out, you don't forget it. The very most important thing is the American Cemetery overlooking Omaha Beach. And then you go around through Cemetery Glace where the paratroopers landed, obviously Point de Hoc where Reagan gave his speech at 84. Each one of these things you've read about, you've seen, but until you experience it, it doesn't really have the ability for the human mind to comprehend. I think the most important part of coming here is realizing the difference in the French, because there's probably more love for the American flag here. My wife noted this. There's more reverence for the American flag in most of the French villages of Normandy than there are in some of the largest American cities, because they all lived under the Nazi occupation. The woman we were with today, the historian, her grandfather was part of the French resistance, right? And if you were caught by the Nazis, you were tortured. If they caught a woman, they would either rape the woman as a form of torture, or they would rape her children and torture her children in front of her to get her to talk. So they all knew what the Nazis were like. And the fact that the Americans liberated this area of France means that they love America many times more than many Americans do.
0: Leland, it's 2 days before Father's Day. I know you wrote a book about what your dad meant to you. And now you're working on a book about a very famous father-son duo. How much time do you spend reflecting? Buck has got a one-year-old. I've got an 18, 15, 11-year-old, three boys. We've got four boys between the two of us. How much time do you spend reflecting about the role of fathers? And certainly coming into this weekend, it's one that we've been talking about on this program quite a lot. What can we do better? What do you think culturally we can do better when it comes to dads?
1: Boy, I'm not a father and I'm not qualified to come anywhere close to that. But I can tell you, for me, every day is Father's Day. You know, my father quit his job when I was diagnosed with autism and dedicated his life to trying to adapt me to the world rather than the world to me. That's the Born Lucky story. And I know when I start talk with Buck, when the book first came out, when Born Lucky first came out, he was sort of thinking about it because I get it. You know, this is what my mother did for me. And I think that celebration of fatherhood, my dad, I didn't realize this, all the fathers we celebrate about how scared they are, whether they're doing this right. My dad was certainly scared. He spent many nights crying by himself in the dark because of the social and the emotional and the physical cruelty I was going through. He'd spent a couple of hours talking to me. And then all of a sudden, he'd leave my room after I'd gone to sleep and come downstairs and just feel so alone. And what's come out of Born Lucky, and I think what we're learning about the father-son relationship, is how so many fathers are so scared, so many feel so alone, so many feel hopeless, but they can do such an incredible amount. If you think about Theodore Roosevelt teaching his son battles and going through military history when Ted Jr. was a young man, that leads to Utah Beach. If you think about my father, who was so scared, not knowing if his son was going to be able to operate in the world, but still trying every day, and what has come of me and what I've been able to accomplish. You think about Buck's mom and everything she did for him. That story of hope and that you're not alone is something I think that is not told enough.
2: Yeah, my parents rallied around me, as Leland knows, and he's referring to when I had a speech impediment and needed speech therapy. And now I get to hang out with Clay every day and have a pretty big radio show. So it all worked out in the end. But when I was a kid, people would not have thought that that was going to be my pathway at all. And I also think, Leland, you know what I'm talking about here. Until you've actually been in the seat or you've been in the place where people, when you're a kid, are making fun of you for something that you can't control, that's not your fault, that is something where that's when you really need parents and it's a reminder of how important they are to give you that strength to push through. And as you said, to adapt to your circumstances.
1: Yeah. You need somebody to champion, right? You need somebody to believe in you. And that certainly was my dad. And that's the Born Lucky story. It's hope for every parent of a kid having a hard time.
0: Yeah, for people, we'll give you this last word as you're working on this. For people out there that are moms and dads in particular, maybe let's say, since it's 2 days until Father's Day, who are fighting through all of the challenges of raising kids. For people who don't know your story, Leland, kind of give us a 1 minute story of exactly what your dad meant for you, and then kind of propel it forward, if you could, for everybody out there that may be raising kids or grandkids that are dealing with unique challenges a bit different than what maybe the typical parenting experience is.
1: Dad was my best and only friend. He is still my best friend. When I was 8, I was diagnosed with what we now know to be autism. My parents were told they had me evaluated, right? So they take me to one of those testing centers with linoleum floors and stale coffee. Woman comes back, he's got big problems. Behavioral problems, if somebody doesn't look at him the right way, he'll slug them. Big sensory issues, didn't have a coat on, I'd melt down. Huge learning disabilities, 20-point spread of an IQ test is a learning disability. I had a 70-point spread. And the woman says, there's just not much you can do. And my dad said, well, I don't know if doing anything is going to work, but I know what's going to happen if I don't do anything. And Born Lucky is the story of my dad dedicating his life to being there every day when I came home from school to help me and sending me to school the next morning. And if you want to sort of tie that all together, there's so many experts these days who say take adversity away from kids, make it easy on kids who are having a hard time. And my dad didn't do that. He took the much harder path. He held my hand through the adversity and said, we're going to walk this together, because teaching kids to do hard things, like I know, Buck, you and I talked about your mom, teaching you that you could do hard things, not letting any accommodations be made, makes a world of difference for a kid, because there are hard things in life. Just look at what the three of us are doing. There are hard things done on D-Day. It's done by people who know they can do hard things, and that's taught to kids. It's not something you just are born with.
2: Born Lucky is Leland Vittert's excellent book. And Leland, appreciate you being here. We'll talk to you again soon.
1: Appreciate you guys.
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0: Closing up shop today on Clay and Buck, and I'm actually going to ask our buddy here, Mr. Clay, to give us some of his thoughts as we head into the weekend and Father's Day, because Clay's going to be gone for 2 weeks, guys. It's going to be you're going to have a little bit of an extended Buckathon. Buckfest 2026 will be happening, leading us into the 250th celebration of America, and of course, unfortunately for some of us, England's possible win over us in soccer on the 4th of July, which is just, I'm just calling it now. But that's where we are. Mr. Clay, what are you going to be up to? Anything you want to share with, he's going to be missing you guys so much, by the way. He's going to be calling me like, are they okay? Is the audience all right? How are they doing?
1: So first of all, happy Father's Day to all the dads out there, you, me, everyone who is doing their best. Also, we want to say thank you. We've been on now for 5 years.
0: Oh, yeah.
1: I believe Father's Day.
0: This is our anniversary.
1: The 5-year anniversary of Buck and I coming on. We're going to be with you for a bunch of years to come, whether you like it or not. So we are excited about how well things have been going and the things that we're adding to the program in the years ahead. We're excited to be sharing with you. I'm going to Hawaii. I have never been to Hawaii in my life. We are going to check it out, taking the family. When I get back, I've got a new media company that I'm working on hard. There'll be a lot of cool parts of that that are going to be overlapping with what you and I do. Cannot wait for that. But right beforehand, this is the only time. I got a kid who's obsessed with football, and it is football season all the time. They give them 2 weeks where they're not allowed to practice. So this is where we're going to get away. I got a kid starting college, so I'm going to get away for a little bit, and then right after America 250, I'll be back. Now, if something truly crazy happens, hopefully it'll be relatively calm. It's not like I'm going to be unreachable, but I'm excited about it. So going to get away a little bit.
0: Listen, weren't there like 3 days when you were out in a row a few years back when I think it was the three different indictments of Trump came down, like actual indictments by prosecutors, and you happened to be on vacation.
1: I think everyone, and by the way, it wasn't even like long vacations, and they were all unexpected. Every one of the indictments that came down against Trump, I was out on those particular days. Yes, so hopefully it's relatively calm over the next couple of weeks. But in all seriousness, love the job. Looking forward to getting away for a little bit and checking out Hawaii, which I've heard is amazing. Never been.
0: Hawaii is incredible. I'm a huge fan. Obviously, like any, some people are like, well, but Honolulu is not as, whatever. Hawaii is awesome. If you go to the right places, it's incredibly beautiful. And I just wish it wasn't so Democrat in its voting. But, you know, you can't have, you know what, Clay? Nobody's perfect. And Hawaii's got a lot of things going well for it. So it's, I'm a particular fan of the Big Island, but it's a real jewel of a place. And I even tried to watch some of the Jason Momoa Hawaii series. You know what I'm talking about?
1: It's yeah.
0: They're speaking in like Hawaiian dialect and stuff.
1: Oh, okay. Yeah, they did that whole, yeah, I mean, it's supposed to be like the story of Hawaii, right? White people arriving or whatever. Yeah, so I can't wait. I'm excited to see it. People have told me amazing things about it. So that's where I will be. You will be hosting the ship, keeping it afloat.
0: Do we people do this thing when you're out where they relay me sports questions to relay to you? Do we keep a box of those? Do we just want a moratorium? People will send me an email, be like, hey, can you ask Clay about, you know, Coach Hawkeye or whatever? Whatever it is. It's always some guy with a cool name from the South. Like, do you want those questions to be stacked up when you come back?
1: If there's truly something extraordinary on the sports front, I will record a talkback for you and send it in to hopefully look. USA starts in 5 minutes. If we win, we can advance to the knockout stage and hopefully be able to beat Buck's beloved British team.
0: We're going to beat these Aussies, by the way, and which is, I actually love Australian people. I really do. I think Australian people are some of the greatest people, but we're going to smoke them in soccer, even without Pulisic in. So that's an easy one. When we play my man Harry Kane and those Brits, we're going to have a tough time. All right, everybody, have a great Father's Day. I'll be back with you Monday. We'll see you then.
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6: This January, Bare Knuckle Fighting Championship takes over the ocean. The

0: Fox's Tony Genualdo. The game on Fox just underway in Seattle. And British authorities are responding to a train collision north of London. Emergency crews are on the scene with reports of a damaged passenger train and evacuations underway. And Wall Street is closed today to observe the holiday of Juneteenth. 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
2: 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Here's what's happening. An incident in Sturbridge has left a pregnant woman dead and a second person wounded. Authorities say the woman had crashed an SUV into the Sturbridge Plaza Hotel at around 1 a.m. She then allegedly fired shots into the building, wounding a guest. When confronted by police, the unidentified woman took her own life. The investigation is ongoing. The suspect in a double shooting that left a woman dead in Hartford has died in Holyoke. Hartford police identified the victim as 46-year-old Diana Tirado of New Britain. A second victim was identified as a woman in her 30s who was found wounded nearby on Magnolia Street. Police tracked the suspect, Chad Petipas, to a hotel room in Holyoke where he had barricaded himself. The hours-long standoff ended after Petipas died of a self-inflicted gunshot wound. A Springfield man has been sentenced to more than 6 years in prison on federal drug and weapons charges. Federal prosecutors say 26-year-old Joshua Garcia pleaded guilty to possession of cocaine with intent to distribute and carrying a firearm in furtherance of drug dealing. Garcia was arrested in October of 2024. He'll also serve 5 years of supervised release. A task force has announced 15 arrests in connection with the theft of SNAP and other benefits in Massachusetts. U.S. Attorney Leah Foley says two of the 15 people arrested are from Worcester. Foley predicts more arrests will follow. A house fire in Orange is under investigation. Crews responded to a home on Oaklawn Avenue Wednesday night. The fire reportedly started on the second floor. One person suffered minor injuries. And the State Department of Conservation and Recreation has announced 24 community pools across Massachusetts are open for the season. These are equipped with chairlifts for water access, and some offer beach wheelchairs for use. Red Sox on the road against the Mariners tonight. Weather coming up. I'm Tori Gates, News Radio 560 and 98.9 FM, WHYN.
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0: 800-242-42. It's Friday. Happy Father's Day to all those non-gestating parents out there. And come on up to the Byrna store in Salem, New Hampshire tomorrow from 10 until noon. We're going to be selling copies of my book, Mass Corruption and Paperboy. And if you buy a book, or just come on out, you'll get a copy of, you get some red taillight harvested just this morning in Canton, Massachusetts. And if you buy a Byrna, you get a T-shirt from the Howie Carr Radio Show T-shirt. Now, yesterday, you know what the Supreme Judicial Court did in this, the highest court in Massachusetts? They threw a question, a referendum question, off the ballot for the November election after hundreds of thousands of dollars had been spent getting it on the ballot, 100,000 signatures in two separate campaign drives. A lot of work went into it. It was way, way ahead in the polls. It was going to, the tax cut was going to be approved, $5-10 billion gone from the hackerama. And then the Supreme Judicial Court stepped in and said, you know, we can't allow it because the wording of the ballot question was highly misleading. Highly misleading. Which was interesting because the Attorney General of the Commonwealth of Massachusetts, Andrea Joy Campbell, who's never tried a case, by the way, had ruled that it was okay. And so then it goes into before the SJC, and the SJC says it's no good. So this is a huge, huge win for the hackerama. It's handed to them. Either the Attorney General did it on purpose, in which case she's corrupt, or she's incompetent. She did it. She didn't do it on purpose. She just didn't know what the hell she was doing. But anyway, the hackerama breathes a sigh of relief. They're not going to have to take a $10 billion cut. And it's just another indication of just how bad one-party rule is in Massachusetts. We had on Brian Shortsleeve, one of the two Republican candidates for governor, yesterday to talk about this. And today we have Mike Minogue, the other Republican candidate for governor. Mike, what's your take on what happened yesterday? Is it incompetence or corruption?
1: It's both. And Howie, I am the endorsed candidate for the Massachusetts GOP. I'm also the endorsed candidate for the RNC committee. And I'm very confident that we are going to win because this one-party system is almost asking and challenging every independent, every voter, everyone out there to basically ignore the will of the people. Can you imagine if this ballot question was to increase our income tax? Do you think the Supreme Judicial Court or the AG would have flubbed the numbers? So the one-party system thinks they can do anything they want, and we're not paying attention. Everyone in the group followed the process. They had over 100,000 signatures, and I just can't believe that they are so tone deaf to what's happening in the Commonwealth and how our people are already upset that they will not do the audit that 72% of people voted for. And as a governor, I'm going to focus and be obsessed with lowering taxes, and I'll do that by driving up the revenue from growth of businesses and entrepreneurs. I will gut and find the waste and fraud, work with the U.S. attorney, Diana DeZoglio, the state auditor, and hopefully the new treasurer, Elizabeth Dion. And when you do that, per our Constitution, we do not need the legislature to lower the taxes. We will give the surplus back, which is the other ballot question that comes with the income tax reduction. It's the benefit of the Massachusetts revenue cap revision, and I'm hoping that that one still goes through, because if that calculation was in effect for the last 40 years, we would have had tax rebates 24 out of the last 40 years, not two times in the last 40 years.
0: That's a lot more complicated and harder to sell than a tax cut, though. I mean, this was the easy ballot question, and that's why it had, I saw up to 68%. I think that was a little high, but it was going to pass. But even if it had passed, that wouldn't mean that the legislature would do it. We passed a tax cut in 2020. It took until 2000, and it took until 2020 for the legislature to fully implement it. Passed the death penalty in the 1980s. They never implemented that. They and you know about the legislative audit. And after Andrea Campbell approved the legislative audit wording, then after it passed, as you say, was 72% of the vote. She said, well, I guess it's not constitutional. And then the legislature gives her an $11 million increase at her state budget after she nixes the legislative audit. How much you figure this one's worth in an increase in the state budget for? This is a lot more valuable screw-up than the legislative audit, Mike Minogue.
1: Yeah, and it was right after the negative media coverage around her brother. The Boston Globe wrote a powder puff piece on her about how she's going to run for office. They kind of continue to ignore the fact that the audit that was not only was ignoring it, it's public record that I helped Diana DeSaglio, the state auditor, identify a lawyer and law firm and offered financial support to even get the audit question to the Supreme Judicial Court. And while our governor and our AG said it may not be constitutional, they blocked any attempt to get that ruling at the Supreme Judicial Court. What people don't appreciate is the last hearing from the Supreme Judicial Court was just to get legal representation to find that out. So they're disingenuous. It's bad leadership by our governor. She does not, you know, speak with the transparency that's required. And she's going along with the one-party system, which is just completely ignoring the will of the people.
0: Well, the governor said, I believe, that she voted for the legislative audit and that she was for it, and so did the attorney general. And yet, you know, this is what they say publicly, but behind closed doors, they're actually trying to deep six it. And now, you know, it's embarrassing to let the voters, you know, approve a referendum question in a landslide and then have to nix it in public. Now, this is a more sophisticated way of doing it. You don't even let the vote. You kill it before the voters can even have a chance to express their opinion on it, Mike Minogue.
1: Yeah, it's so disgusting and insulting, and that's why we're going to win, because people get it. People are paying attention, and corruption and having a one-party system that can whatever they want and think they can do whatever they want, the time is coming to end. That's not going to continue, and we just have to hold them accountable, and everyone needs to get out and vote in November. We will take back the governor's seat.
0: 844-500-4242. So, Mike Minogue, what are you doing? Are you out on the road this weekend doing any campaign events?
1: I am. I'm going to be doing some door knocking. I'm going to be doing some events, and then I'm going to be out in Worcester at the festival there. So I'm excited for that. And then Sunday, I think I have some things to do, but I also know I've got a lot of lacrosse and soccer games still going on, so I'll be on sidelines with that.
0: All right. So, Mike Minogue, so what would you tell the attorney general if you could address her directly after how she screwed this thing up? I mean, and that's the most charitable interpretation of what happened. What would you tell Attorney General Campbell?
1: Well, the first thing I would do is I would tell the governor and attorney general that they have been gaslighting us about the audit, and the people deserve, and the government needs to enforce what we voted for. And that means that they allow the state auditor to audit. Personally, as the governor, I would go one step further. I would bring in third-party audit firms, and I would do the entire $70 billion budget when you had the bonds and the budget. And I would also bring in third-party people to look at the waste and fraud in Medicare and Medicaid. And, you know, what's happening right now just on the fraud that we keep seeing our U.S. Attorney Leah Foley find on the EBT cards, I mean, these people can go on, they can claim asylum or just get a stolen identity. They can get an EBT card that gets cash of $500 to $1,000 every month. There's no way to verify it. And then when they do that, then they apply for child care. And then the child care, they can't verify that. And those kids don't have to be legal citizens, or even they don't verify where they live. So we have just millions of dollars in waste and fraud. And they are fighting to not even allow us to vote for lower taxes. If they could get rid of the waste and fraud, we could naturally lower the taxes and the burden. And when they say that they care about affordability, they clearly don't, because the best way to help people have more money in their pocket is to let them keep more of their money. And I talk about the eight taxes. The scrutiny of her write-up that she can't determine and understand what a capital gain tax is. I mean, she's incompetent, and I can't believe she doesn't understand that either it's a short-term W-2 tax or it's a long-term 15% tax. And if, again, the Supreme Judicial Court and the governor should be outraged, and the governor should step in here and make sure that we can adjust that. In the case of the audit itself, the governor could have done exactly what I did as a concerned citizen. I identified a law firm that would take on the state, and I offered financial support. She has not spoken to the auditor per the auditor's own interview in over a year. That's not leadership, and that's not representing the citizens. The party politics is so strong right now that these people cannot do what's in the best interest of our people, and they're just trying to continue to overspend, overtax, and overregulate. And she will not concede on any point where it has to do with transparency, which is disclosure in the future. If she does not leave the office, this is the most important election in our lifetime, and it's a tipping point. We will not recover, and our taxes will go up another 2 to 3 times what they are today, which means more citizens, more entrepreneurs, and more businesses are going to bail. And we love it here, and people don't leave places that you love, but they're almost forcing people to leave because they can't afford this nonsense and this one-party system.
0: A texter wants to know how you pronounce your last name.
1: Minogue, like Kylie Minogue. It's Irish from County Clare. It was originally O Minogue, like almost all the Irish that when they came to New York City, they either dropped the O or they dropped the Mick.
0: Minogue, Mike Minogue. And where can people go to read about you on the web, on the internet?
1: Howie, they can go to Minogue4MA.com, or they can go to Instagram, TikTok for Mike Minogue at ABMD, or YouTube, Facebook, and LinkedIn at Mike Minogue.
0: Okay.
1: And we've got tons of volunteers and momentum, and really appreciate you focusing on the incompetence and the sabotage of our governor and AG.
0: Thank you. Mike Minogue, Republican candidate for governor. Imagine a scenario where you or your loved ones face a threat. Your first instinct might be to resort to lethal force, but it's crucial to consider a safer, less lethal alternative first to avoid the legal complications associated with firearms. Introducing Byrna. Byrna's less lethal pistol launcher. This device is equipped with tear gas and kinetic ammunition and designed to incapacitate an attacker for up to 40 minutes, providing a critical window for you to escape or to get help, while minimizing the risk of permanent harm. Here's a real-life account from a Byrna customer named Adam. While heading to his night shift, Adam encountered a road-raging driver who swerved dangerously, stopped abruptly, and aggressively approached him. Remaining calm, Adam dialed 911 and armed himself with his Byrna launcher. He aimed the laser at the aggressor's chest, which immediately de-escalated the situation. The hostile driver returned to his vehicle and awaited the police. The officers confirmed that Adam's non-lethal response was perfectly judged and handled. That night, Byrna didn't just prevent a potential tragedy, it saved 2 lives without causing physical harm. Byrna is legal in all 50 states, requires no background checks, and can be conveniently shipped directly to your door. 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And see me tomorrow morning from 10 until noon at the Byrna store in Salem, New Hampshire. It is at 236 North Broadway in Salem. And anyone that buys a Byrna launcher will get a free T-shirt, and I'll have both Paperboy and Mass Corruption for sale and free red tail light harvested just this morning from those productive fields in Canton, Massachusetts. I'm Howie Carr.
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0: 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They're dropping out. They're dropping these little snippets from Plattner's Reddit account on a nearly daily basis. Again, I think they're saving the really heavy duty stuff until after he's unable to be removed as the Democrat candidate against Susan Collins in Maine. But they're still dropping out a few. And the Senate Republicans, in a new resurfaced Reddit account, Graham Plattner called law enforcement opportunistic cowards. That's a quote, opportunistic cowards. And, quote, overweight pansies. Overweight pansies. Now, I'm not too familiar with what slurs and what's not a slur. Like, queer used to be a slur. Now it's a proud community. So is pansy considered a slur of the queer community? 844-500-4242. What is the poll question, by the way, and what are the results thus far?
1: Today's poll question, which you can vote in at HowieCarshow.com, is what was your first thought when you saw Biden wandering, lost, disoriented, and abandoned on the stage in Chicago yesterday? Sadness, amusement, a combination of both, or I don't care about Biden, period.
0: Amusement.
1: 16% say amusement. 57% they don't care about Biden, period. 14% combination of both, and 13% say sadness.
0: Yeah, it's an old variation on an old saying. You may not care about Biden, but Biden cared about you, about robbing you, making sure that you had no money so that his bundlers, his illegal aliens, the people paying Hunter Biden millions of dollars a year as his bag man, his admitted bag man, they cared about you because you were the golden goose. You were the you were the cow they kept milking. 844-500-4242. This is the pardon attorney. We don't have time for it now. We're going to play the pardon attorney for the United States talking about on the morning of January 20th, 2025. What was Dr. Fauci doing? He was madly calling the White House, begging for a pardon from President Otto Penn. We don't have time for it, but Nick Shirley seems to have relocated, at least temporarily, in Washington, D.C. He's wearing a coat and tie, roaming the halls of the Capitol and the various office buildings, and he's talking to people, and he asked, what is it, what happened with the pardon? And it came out at the last minute. And, of course, the president has, under the Constitution, power to pardon anyone he wants of federal crimes. But an Otto Penn does not have the right to pardon. And can we ever prove it? Probably not. But it's important for history, if nothing else, to make it clear what high crimes this guy Fauci committed. We'll be right back with Bobby Charles. I'm Howie Carr. 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
0: I think the main primary was about 10 days ago, but they have ranked choice voting. Thankfully, we've turned it down in a referendum question, which wasn't thrown out. I'm surprised it wasn't. Probably the next time we voted down, it will be thrown out. But we don't have it, but Maine does have it, so it took until yesterday to get the winners of some of the primaries. And one of the races that was finally declared was the governor's race in both the Democrat and the Republican primaries. And Hannah Pingree, the former Speaker of the House in Augusta, and the daughter of Shelley Pingree, the longtime congresswoman from the 1st District Democrat. She's the Democrat nominee. The Republican nominee is Bobby Charles, and he's joining us now on the Howie Carr Show. Congratulations, Bobby. Tell us about yourself and tell us what you're going to do in this campaign.
12: Well, I appreciate it, Howie, and I've listened to you forever, and I love this opportunity. I dare say it's a new day in Maine. If you remember that old network news movie where the guy says, throw open your window and say, I'm mad as hell and I won't take it anymore.
0: Right.
12: That is where Maine, and I'm going to include some independents and some Democrats. That's where Maine is right now. We have the highest property taxes in the country. We have some of the highest income taxes, overall burden. We have one of the highest energy costs, just jumped the highest in the country for electricity last year by 36%. We had 8,000 overdoses. We have 8,000 plus illegal aliens. We have our schools have dropped from the top five to the bottom five under Janet Mills as a governor. And you got fraud. We're kind of like the mini Minnesota. We got fraud and theft of tax dollars to the tune of hundreds of millions of dollars. So Mainers, I think, in this most recent just election, which is, I've never run for anything in my life. My background was I grew up in a town of 500 people here in Maine. My mom was a school teacher. My dad never finished college. I just grew up in the woods, and I'm kind of like the famous old Lou Gehrig speech. You know, I feel like the luckiest guy in the world. I got scholarships and worked my way through Dartmouth College, Oxford University, Columbia Law School. I worked in the Reagan White House. I ran a company 25 years. I was 10 years Navy intelligence, active duty after 9/11. I was the Assistant Secretary of State charged with training all the Iraqi and Afghan police, so big projects and big budgets don't bother me. And for 5 years, I was Gingrich's, one of his top investigators, did the Waco hearings, all that. So Gingrich, you know, supported me, and Ed Meese supported me, and I finally kind of got my airspeed toward the middle of this cycle about a few 6 months ago. And from that moment forward, we were up by double digits across the board. And I think the real reason is we're going to do the reverse of all the things I just told you. We're going to cut property taxes. I want to eliminate the income tax in 4 years, have brilliant CPAs working that. I want to get rid of all this green energy crap, all the subsidies for solar and wind. And I want to complete that Constitution pipeline up here, uncap hydro, get the politics out of energy, get energy back to competitive. Get the drug traffickers out of here. I helped to bring down the Cali cartel years ago. We will get the drug traffickers out of here, get rid of all these drug overdoses, get some addiction services that are real here. I'm going to wire brush those illegal aliens out of here. I don't want them, you know, basically stealing the money that they get from free housing, EBT cards, all this, all of the wraparound Maine care. And then our schools, I mean, my mom taught for 40 years. I have siblings who teach. My aunt taught. My grandmother taught. I taught for 3 years. Our schools were some of the best in the country when I was going through them, right here in rural Maine. And otherwise, how could I have survived at any of those other schools? Because I was taught by World War II vets. They knew their stuff. They cared about us. I believe I can get into every single high school in this state. There's 165 of them, and there's 365 days in the year last I counted. We will get there. And then I am a former federal investigator and a former federal litigator. I am going to go after this fraud, and people are going to go to prison. So at the end of the day, people in Maine, and I'm going to say 75%, are sick of needles on their streets. They're sick of impossible property taxes in a very poor state. They're sick of a government that lies to them over and over and over again. And I think what I'm learning is that there are, I used to say, Harry Truman, JFK Democrats. There are Harry Truman, JFK, Jimmy Carter, Bill Clinton Democrats who have no home. They do not want a progressive, ideological, putting boys and girls sports kind of a governor. They didn't like Mills, and they don't want Pingree. And she was the rubber stamp for everything Mills did. So they do not need a rich, kind of isolated, out of touch person who basically was Mills' right hand for these 8 years. You know, they do not need somebody like that. They don't want somebody like that. And so I just, in many ways, sometimes the conditions of life are perfect for you at a certain moment to do something good. And that's really the accident of history right now. I've managed billions of dollars. I was an intelligence officer. I did huge investigations. I'm somebody that knows how to manage well, and I think the state of Maine is ready for that.
0: And you know what your opponent is going to say? I don't have to tell you. But Trump.
12: Yeah. Yeah. So my answer to that is, look, first of all, Donald Trump is Donald Trump, and Bobby Charles is Bobby Charles. And the fact that I couldn't have stomached anything tied to a Kamala Harris administration does not do any. That's what most people, I think, you know, again, I'm going to go 60% anyway, think. I am here to save or turn around the demise, the betrayal by the state government of Maine people. My mission is to focus on Maine. So I worked for Reagan. I supported Trump. I got no apologies to make for either of those. But my mission is to save the state of Maine. People right here, I met them. I spent 14 months doing events, sometimes 14 events every 3 days. I was all over this state, all 16 counties. People are literally at the edge of forever here. They're losing their homes as seniors. They cannot pay the property taxes on a fixed income. The young people, if you're young in this state, if you're under the age of 35 in the state of Maine, your median income is $200 below your median rent. They can't stand what the Democrats have done to them. I have huge spikes, unbelievable spikes of support from young people and from independents. And I've got John McLaughlin doing my polling. He's Trump's pollster.
0: Yeah, he's great.
12: He's an incredibly, yeah, he's great. So, you know, we are going to win this sucker. And the real reason is they are offering nothing. They come to the table, not just with dirty hands. They come to this table having been responsible for every single thing that Mainers are suffering from right now. The schools, the energy prices, the taxes, the drug traffickers everywhere, the needles everywhere in Portland and Bangor and Waterville. People look around and they go, what the hell happened to my state? And that's what I think. And that's why I'm doing this.
0: What do you do about Cumberland and York counties? They're lost. That's where I come from. And I don't recognize the counties anymore. I don't recognize the people who are there anymore. How do you win? That's a huge number of votes that you're going to start out with deficit in.
12: You know, I'll tell you, the answer to that is there are really three things. First, most of the issues we're talking about actually resonate with about 50% of the people that live down there. Their property taxes are out of control. The income taxes and the effect of the overall tax burden, very hard to bear, even for the wealthy. The electricity costs just jumped 36% last year. They continue to go sky high. So unless you're really independently wealthy, that actually bothers you. The drug trafficking stuff is worse in the southern part of the state than it is in the north. You're walking your dog in Cape Elizabeth, in anywhere in Cumberland County, you're just as likely as not to step on a needle, and it could be infected with HIV. The needles are everywhere. They give away 3.7 million and don't collect them back, basically. So that's a big issue for these folks. Their school systems are breaking down. I got calls last week from a lady who's pulling her sons out of Cape Elizabeth schools. Now think about that.
0: Wow.
12: And of course, at the end of the day, yeah.
0: That's like Brookline, by the way, folks, if you don't know it. It's the ritziest part of Portland area. Go ahead.
12: It is. So I think the real answer is people are ready for a change, even in the southern part of the state. And to just validate that, when I've been in the southern part of the state, I've done events in front of 50, 100 people. There are Democrats in the back of the room. I have had them come to the front of the room and convert on the spot to voting for me.
0: And a texter wants to know, has Trump endorsed him yet?
12: No, and you know, to be honest, if Trump was, I mean, I know the White House very well. I've got good friends who work in the White House. At the end of the day, that would have been a primary endorsement. And really, at this point, this is about that 75% that are what you need to do in order to win the governorship in the state of Maine is you need the center, in my case, center right and far right, and you also need a piece of the center left. The center left issues include crossover issues. I want to bring good addiction services to the state. Forget all this George Soros funded harm reduction crap. Forget all that. Bring real addiction services here. I'm very, very pro-business, but I also grew up in the woods. So, you know, I'm a Theodore Roosevelt conservationist at the same time. There are crossover issues that people look at and go, you know what? The guy's a real Mainer. He cares about it. You know, some of these folks, and you know, Howie, from York and Cumberland County, they love the idea of Maine. They buy their L.L. Bean, you know. they love the idea that there's a guy who actually goes out and sees moose every once in a while, you know.
0: Yeah.
12: So I think we're actually in really, really good shape. And I think there's two other candidates. One is this Anna Pingree, who is a far lefty, who basically bears responsibility for all these failures we've just discussed. And the other is a guy who claims to be an independent but voted as a Democrat, Rick Bennett. And this guy literally also voted for sanctuary city status. He voted for putting boys and girls sports. Mainers are sick of this stuff.
0: Is he a straw, Bobby?
12: He could be. I will tell you that I see him, and we will clearly make it obvious that he is a true Democrat in wolf's, you know, he's a wolf in sheep's clothing. He is a progressive now. So he's not, you know, I think he could very well split the Democrat vote.
0: Yeah. Sometimes you put in a straw and it screws you. It screws the person who put the straw in. There's a long history of that. Didn't Governor LePage leave office with a surplus? Texter wants to know.
12: Yeah. Yeah, he did. And listen, I think we actually, believe it or not, so I'm a conservative, Paul's a conservative, and I am very supportive of Paul. I'm also very supportive of Susan Collins, and I think we have a dream ticket here. And why? Because my really, really active base, I mean, huge outpouring. We had thousands and thousands of small dollar donors. There's not been a grassroots campaign like this in decades, I think. It's an extraordinary outpouring. So that base will support Paul. Paul's base will support me, and both of our bases will support Senator Collins, I hope, I think, by default, and her base, which is more moderate, will also support us. So in the net, I almost think it's almost a dream team, because you pull all those voters to the polls, which is really where the rubber meets the road. You got to get Republican voters to the polls. And if we get Republicans, some unaffiliated and some Democrat, who want a change in the state, and all of our polling shows they do, even in the South, I think all of a sudden Maine becomes a red state. And I think we can pull the legislature with us, which means we get the constitutional officers.
0: That's really necessary. Yeah.
12: Yeah. Yeah.
0: You see Plattner's latest thing, just the Senate Republicans put it out. He called cops opportunistic cowards and overweight pansies. Overweight pansies.
12: Let me just tell you, in Maine, we have a lot of apple growing, as you know. And, There used to be, we'd throw the apples into a barrel. At the very bottom of the barrel, there's muck when you're all done. It's just muck. That's the Democrat Party. They've got muck. And so this guy is the best they can do. And in my opinion, he is going to boomerang on the Democrats like something they've never seen before.
0: Yeah. Bobby Charles, we'll be talking to you a lot, I think, over the next few months.
12: Yes, sir.
0: And, call us whenever something happens. And
12: sure.
0: Good luck. And I never thought there'd be another Republican governor, but Paul LePage got elected. And I was fearful that there wouldn't be another one after he left. But maybe you can turn the state around yet again.
12: Yep. I think we will win. I really do. I've put my heart into it. I got nothing else to do. This is my life mission. I think we're going to win and turn this state red.
0: All right. Bobby Charles. Oh, where can people go if they want to learn more about you and your campaign?
12: Yeah, please. Dollars help. I'm the Jimmy Stewart guy in this mix. So go to bobbyformaine.com. And whether you're given $10 or you're given $2,075, which is the limit, anything you can do gives us an added edge to win.
0: All right. Bobby Charles, thanks for being with us. We'll talk to you again. I'm Howie Carr.
12: Yes, sir.
11: Howie Carr will return.
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0: You know, during the primary campaign, we had people from Maine calling in and saying, will you have this candidate or that candidate on? And I looked at the list, and there were, like, I think seven of them running on the Republican side. And I said, I'm not opening myself up to that Pandora's box, because we still have to go by the FCC regulations. And so we didn't have anybody on during the primary campaign. But I, you know, I'm glad to see Mainers elected nominated a guy with a fire in his belly, you know, and a guy who's really going to obviously go to town here. And that's what it takes. You know, it's still an uphill battle. But if that would be great if this third party candidate, these third party candidates in Maine, or not third, independent candidates, I mean, they have kind of a dreary record of late. Elliot Cutler, he's back in the can, isn't he? I believe he is. Yeah, he's a Maine guy who went to Deerfield. Yeah, it's kind of embarrassing that he's back in the can again. But you know, he threw the election to LePage the first time he ran. But it's and now I don't know what this guy is all about. But he seems to look kind of like a straw to me. 508, sounds like he's distancing from Trump, a mistake. I don't think he's distancing from Trump. I think he's just, it's a local fight. You know, it's like Deaton was saying, if attacking Trump made Massachusetts a prosperous place, the state wouldn't be hemorrhaging tens of thousands, if not hundreds of thousands of taxpayers every year since this millionaire's tax went into effect. Can you imagine if they'd thrown the millionaire's tax off the ballot in 2022? You know, after the teachers' unions had spent like 10, 15, they ended up spending $18 million to get it passed. Can you imagine that? Can you imagine the SJC throwing that out? And again, I mean, nobody else wants to talk about it, but you know, the woman that was appointed by Mara Healey to the SJC, the Supreme Judicial Court, was her former gal pal, her sapphic soulmate, her elderly girlfriend, whose house she lived in Charlestown. And they had a split. I believe it was acrimonious. Mara moved in with one of her underlings, someone who had worked under her. And then she decided after a nationwide search to appoint her spurned elderly girlfriend to the Supreme Judicial Court. But everything's on the level here, folks. Nothing to see here. You know, totally legit, 100%. When we come back, we're going to talk to Tim Dunn from the Herald. He's been out on the street asking people if they know who's running for governor. I think you know where we're going with this one. I'm Howie Carr.
1: I don't know, to be clear.
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0: 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I'm Tori Gates. Here's what's happening. An incident in Sturbridge has left a pregnant woman dead and a second person wounded. Authorities say the woman had crashed an SUV into the Sturbridge Plaza Hotel at around 1 a.m. She then allegedly fired shots into the building, wounding a guest. When confronted by police, the unidentified woman took her own life. The investigation is ongoing. The suspect in a double shooting that left a woman dead in Hartford has died in Holyoke. Hartford police identified the victim as 46-year-old Diana Tirado of New Britain. A second victim was identified as a woman in her 30s who was found wounded nearby on Magnolia Street. Police tracked the suspect, Chad Petipas, to a hotel room in Holyoke where he had barricaded himself. The hours-long standoff ended after Petipas died of a self-inflicted gunshot wound. A Springfield man has been sentenced to more than 6 years in prison on federal drug and weapons charges. Federal prosecutors say 26-year-old Joshua Garcia pleaded guilty to possession of cocaine with intent to distribute and carrying a firearm in furtherance of drug dealing. Garcia was arrested in October of 2024. He'll also serve 5 years of supervised release. A task force has announced 15 arrests in connection with the theft of SNAP and other benefits in Massachusetts. U.S. Attorney Leah Foley says two of the 15 people arrested are from Worcester. Foley predicts more arrests will follow. A house fire in Orange is under investigation. Crews responded to a home on Oaklawn Avenue Wednesday night. The fire reportedly started on the second floor. One person suffered minor injuries. And the State Department of Conservation and Recreation has announced 24 community pools across Massachusetts are open for the season. These are equipped with chairlifts for water access, and some offer beach wheelchairs for use. Red Sox on the road against the Mariners tonight. Weather coming up. I'm Tori Gates, News Radio 560 and 98.9 FM, WHYN.
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8: 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Trump is in front of the new Air Force One. right now speaking at Joint Base Andrews. Then I think he's heading to

0: the Camp David for the weekend. He's going to take it easy. And as you know, Massachusetts has one of the last primaries in the nation. It's September 1st. The actual last primary, I think, is a week later in New Hampshire, September 8th. But once it gets to be the 4th of July, Independence Day, everything kind of shuts down, as you know. I mean, there's not, you know, they'll still be going around and talking, but they can't really speak. The candidates can't really speak to town committees anymore. There's, you know, there are fewer debates and all that kind of stuff. So we're kind of in the home stretch here for the primary in a way, you know, and we wanted to see exactly where the governor's race is. You know, the Democrats on the Senate side, it's still between Moulton, who's running against Donald Trump, and Ed Markey, who's doddering against Donald Trump. That's not a big choice there. But we wanted to see, there are three candidates left for governor. And one of them is the incumbent, Mara Healey. And, you know, she's for the legislative audit, but she doesn't do anything about it. She believes in democracy, but she's kind of happy that the Supreme Judicial Court and her girlfriend took care of the ballot question to cut taxes before it could go to the voters. And so there's Mara Healey, and there's two Republicans. There's Brian Shortsleeve from Osterville, and there's Mike Minogue from up on the North Shore. They're both wealthy businessmen. Minogue has more money than Shortsleeve, though. And so we wanted to see if how many people knew who these Republicans are as opposed to the Democrat. So I spoke to Tim Dunn. He's a reporter for the Herald, and he does work for us as well. You know, he gets a lot of sound, especially of Mara Healey and some of the other slippery characters on Beacon Hill. And so we asked Tim to go out and ask people just to show pictures of these candidates. So, Tim, where have you been, and how many people have you talked to, and what did you find out?
1: Yeah, so I've been to five different places. I went to Market Basket parking lots. I figured that'd probably be the best place to catch people out in public. I went to Waltham, New Bedford, Fall River, Dartmouth, and to Plymouth. And I got 51 total people for my latest tally here. I just did the results about an hour ago. Not looking too good for our Republican candidates in terms of identifiability or being recognized. Seven people out of 51 recognized Mike Minogue.
0: Seven out of 51?
1: Yes.
0: How much money has he spent on TV spots, on broadcast TV spots?
1: Oh, it's got to be close to, you know, if it's not at a million, over a million for sure. I mean, he's still got $10 million in cash on hand, so he's got more to be able to spend. Shortsleeve, a little bit worse. Four out of 51 people recognized him. Meanwhile, you want to know how many people recognized Governor Healey?
0: How many?
1: 50 out of 51 people.
0: 50 out of 51?
1: Yes.
0: So, I know they say familiarity breeds contempt, but still it's hard to win an election if only 10 or 14% of the people know who we are.
1: Yeah, I mean 13.7% for Minogue and 7.8% for Shortsleeve. A lot of people not knowing who they were. And you know, all I did, Howie, as you guys mentioned, here's the pictures right here. I show people these three pictures of these headshots.
0: There's you know who that is. That's the guy with no hair who in the primary campaign was often confused with Mike Keneally, who also had no hair and is about the same age. And then we have Brian Shortsleeve.
1: Yeah.
0: So those are the three. I mean, if you know who they are, they're easy to recognize, obviously.
1: Yeah.
0: And people just drew a complete blank.
1: Yeah. I mean, you had a lot of people saying, that guy, I've seen him on TV. He starts with an M. He starts with an S. One lady I tried giving it to, I said, I'm wearing his last name. And she said, oh, Nike? I said, no, not Nike. So the familiarity was really off there. And, what we didn't count as identified you was if you said, oh, is it with an M? Is that Brian something? You had to give us their full name. Or, you know, some people said Manoja because his name might be hard to pronounce. But that's what we would count. If you said their first and last name.
0: Someone said Mark Kelly, though, for?
1: Yeah, someone said Mark Kelly. Someone thought...
0: By the way, in case you're... He's a bald guy in basically the same age group. He's a senator and a former astronaut from Arizona.
1: Yeah, I told him close. You know, close. But... But, you know, and then the one person who didn't know who Healy was thought she was a senator. But I don't think she knew what was going on anyways, but by the looks of her. But she said she was voting, so. This is the Massachusetts voter.
0: Of course she is.
1: Yeah.
0: Of course. She's voting multiple times, probably. So do we have some sound cuts to play? Do you need to set it up? So you're just in the parking lot and Market Basket all around, just holding up the three pictures.
1: Yeah, so I just walked up to people and I just, you know, introduced myself. So we're conducting a poll for the Howie Carr Show and the Herald, and I showed them these three people. I also asked them who they voted for. Some people explained why they'd vote for Healy or don't want to vote for Healy, but for the most part, the goal was just to get them to identify any of these people, which was obviously a tough task for them.
0: All right, let's listen up.
2: I'm with the Boston Herald and the Howie Carr Show. We're just doing a random poll of people who might be voting for governor this year. Are you voting by chance?
3: Yeah.
2: Yeah? You mind saying who you're voting for?
3: Healy all the way.
2: Healy all the way. Yep. Okay.
4: Anybody but Mara Healy.
2: Anybody but her?
4: Anybody.
5: I don't even know the candidate.
2: Oh, you don't know who that guy is?
5: No.
2: You know who this guy is?
6: No.
2: And you know who this guy is?
6: No.
7: I wouldn't vote for a Republican anyway.
2: You wouldn't? You know who that is, though, right? That's who it is.
7: Yeah. I mean, she's fine.
2: She's fine?
7: Yeah.
2: You don't mind? So you'd re-elect Governor Healy?
7: I would.
2: So you're not voting for her?
5: No.
2: That's Governor Healy, right?
5: Yep.
2: You know who this guy is?
5: Nope.
2: That's Brian Shortsley, one of her opponents in the Republican side.
5: I don't care. Who wins, long as it's not her.
2: Okay. Do you know who this guy is? That's the other Republican opponent, Mike Minogue.
8: Is it a Democrat running against Healy?
2: No, he's a Republican also. Do you know who that guy is?
8: Not Healy.
2: Certainly not Healy. You know who this guy is?
8: That guy, yeah. I forget his name. Because of the name.
2: Why Healy?
8: Why Healy? All right. I am an absolute radical leftist.
2: Okay. So why not Healy?
9: Because she's awful.
2: She's awful. She's
9: a tyrant.
7: Probably Democrat.
2: Probably Democrat. Okay.
7: The cost of living is a lot, but for me, the other stuff is, it makes it kind of worth it.
2: Are you voting?
9: To be honest, sir. I don't even know the running took out for this.
2: Do you know his name?
4: Well, Matt begins with M.
8: No, that's not. Is that Shirtfleet?
2: You're right. Yeah, wow. Right. Okay. That's a rare correct answer for somebody. Okay.
0: Wow. That's a shocker. How many people knew Shortsleeve's name? When you showed them the picture, they knew his name.
1: So there was, four people could identify him by saying that's Brian Shortsleeve. And then there was a total of nine people who said, he looks familiar, I know that guy, I saw him on TV or something. Minogue got the same amount for people who said that they recognized him but couldn't name him, nine people. So, not good. I mean, what was it, 18% of the whole poll, you know, could just recognize your face while 13.7 and 7% even know you.
0: Oh, we're speaking to Tim Dunn from the Boston Herald. He did a man in the street survey at the Market Basket parking lot, which I would say is a pretty good good description. Do you have any more? Or is that's it? We're gonna post. We got this in video.
1: Great.
0: Chloe's got to get into a reel on this, and we could probably get a couple of reels actually.
1: Yeah,
0: right?
1: Probably. Yeah, there's a lot
0: because there's a lot of stuff. You're younger than me, obviously, but. Would you say that there's less interest in local politics or the people don't seem like they're in tune to exactly what's going on?
1: I think it seems like people are just not as much in tune. I think also what you see in the Trump era too is people are, it really amplified national politics. I mean, that's what everyone cares about now mostly, you know, but, yeah, I think people they're just not feeling it. They're not getting the message. They just aren't. A lot of people actually explain too. I got to do my research. I want to vote, but so I don't know if it's too early for them, but it, that's not a good sign. If you're trying to unseat an incumbent, you want to have these people on, you know, kind of on point already.
0: You know, they used to say all politics is local, you know, it's true. You know, you can't just look away from what's happening. I mean, when everybody looks away, you get abominations like what happened yesterday,
1: right.
0: You know, when they just flushed down the will of the voters before the voters even have a chance. They don't even want to take a chance of allowing the voters to have a say in cutting their own taxes.
1: No, and that stinks to high heavens too, just like the audit stuff stinks. But what are you going to do about it when you keep reelecting these people? You keep reelecting the legislature that supports it, you know, and the officials who appoint this, you know, these SJC people, everything, you know, it's a never ending cycle if you keep having these things happen.
0: Yeah. Yeah. It's, 508 says, I'll take a dope as long as they vote R. And then someone else, we always have complaints, Tim Dunn, the 617. By the way, why not visit the North Shore Market Baskets? Come on. You think you're going to get any? Waltham is close enough. And Waltham's the number three market anyway. Do you think you're going to get any different results in Danvers or Methuen than you're going to get in Plymouth? It's the same group of people, basically.
1: Right. I can only afford so much gas to you guys. So. Maybe next time.
0: Yeah, this is really a pain. Tim, we appreciate you being with us here. And, is there anything? What should we take away from this rather depressing task?
1: I think there's a couple takeaways. I think one, it's a different time now. You know, it's just a way different time in terms of technology, in terms of what people are watching. I think this clearly shows, because both of these candidates have advertised heavily on local TV. No one's watching TV, it looks like, at least from this poll. You know, and I think radio might be a little different. I would maybe biasly say, you know, advertising in the Herald might be a little different too for you. But, you know, it looks like traditional ways of getting your message out as a candidate are kind of over. And also, I think these guys got to make a little bit more of a splash. I know both of them are trying in different ways. But, you know, when you're, I guess, for example, if you're a Minogue and you're not debating, maybe that's going against you and getting your message out, because more people would know you if you're out on the air and doing things. So I guess in that regard. But also what I found too in this thing is, at least from the people who I polled, Healy actually had more people saying that they would vote for anybody but her than for her. She finished with 17 people that would vote for her, 33.3%. 19 would vote for anybody but her, 37.2.
0: Yeah, she, in all the polls I've seen, she has a very high unfavorability rating.
1: Oh, it's consistent. It's consistent, because I guess it goes back to this recent Suffolk poll too. I mean, I was hard pressed to find anybody who could name anything that she accomplished. And in fact, Howie, everybody, every Democrat who said that they'd vote for Healy couldn't give me an actual real answer. It was just evil Republicans, or one guy who said he was a liberal wacko or something. He told me that the reason he's voting for her is because she's a lesbian basketball player, which I thought was reasonable.
0: Someone said that?
1: Yeah, I thought that was reasonable. You know, I mean, whatever. I mean, lesbian basketball player, that shit should run it. So.
0: Yeah, well, I mean, it is one of her major accomplishments. I mean, she continues talking. She talks about being a lesbian basketball player almost as much as she talks about being a prosecutor.
1: Yeah, I know. I know. It's the two highlights of her life besides suing Trump over 50 times.
0: Right. Exactly. Okay, Tim Dunn, we really appreciate you being with us, and you're doing a great job at the Herald. And I hope you continue to work for us. And I would urge people to see the reel that Chloe has put together. It's better. The video is better, because a man in the street interview is always better when you get to look at the people.
1: Right.
0: To observe what kind of headwear they are wearing. How many teeth they have, you know, if they've shaved recently, you know, et cetera, et cetera. Yeah. You can make these value judgments on people's opinions.
1: The one thing the camera can't capture is the smell. Some of them, it's, you know, you could smell some of them. Mostly the Healy supporters.
0: But. Yeah, if they had alcohol on their breath, were they more or less likely to vote for Healy?
1: I think it was probably more.
0: Yeah, I would.
1: If they're behind the wheel, too.
0: All right, Tim Dunn, we appreciate you being with us. Thank you very much. Great job, and keep up the good work for the Boston Herald and for the Howie Carr Radio Network.
3: Thanks. I had some long days on the basketball court again.
0: Shut up. God, at least she's making him look good. 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
1: 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Jared, what's the poll question? What are the results thus far?
2: Today's poll question, which you can vote in at HowieCarshow.com, is what was your first thought when you saw Biden wandering, lost, disoriented, and abandoned on the stage in Chicago yesterday? Sadness, amusement, combination of both, or I don't care about Biden, period.
1: Amusement.
2: 17% say amusement, 53% say I don't care about Biden, period. 18% say a combination of both, and 12% say sadness.
1: How could you be sad after what he did to this country? After what he did to everybody who worked for a living in this country? I don't know.
2: I mean, I'm not wishing harm on him, but if anybody deserves to have their final indignities played out in public,
1: right,
2: it's Joe Biden.
1: Right. You know, Lyndon Johnson didn't exactly go out in a blaze of glory, but he never got treated like this. Of course, I don't think he went out. I don't think he left Texas very much after in the 4 years before he shed his mortal coil. 844-500-4242. 617 says, everybody has cut the cord. That's why they're not watching TV anymore. They took Howie's advice. I know, but, you know, you should be interested in local affairs. I mean, you should keep up with stuff, even if it's just on social media. You can watch the reels, you know. And again, our reels, the faces of the people on the reel tonight with Tim Dunn, they're going to be blocked out. But you can see their bodies and stuff. He said they were going to be anonymous, so we're not going to take any chances. Next time we won't. Next time we'll have a they won't be blocked out. But that's fine. You get the point. I mean, it's not people should have more interest in politics because it's you may not be interested in politics, but again, to use that old expression, politics is interested in you. 844-500-4242. Howie, they need to advertise on TikTok. Yeah. Well, I think some of them are doing that. You know, Spencer Pratt, the election was stolen from him, obviously, in L.A., but he knew how to do it. He was doing it right. These Republicans should be bringing in those Spencer Pratt guys to work in all the campaigns around the country. I'm Howie Carr.
0: 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That's this Saturday, Howie Carr at Byrna, Salem, New Hampshire, 10 to noon.
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1: 844-500-4242. John, you're next with Howie Carr. Go ahead, John.
2: Thank you for taking the call. I appreciate it. Listen, I wrote along a couple of text messages yesterday about contracts, which is my background, and the MOU and the agreement that Trump's trying to put together in the finalization. First of all, I'd like to say that he has taken a good process because and done it quickly, which is use leverage, create leverage, understand your leverage, and then go to the party that you're trying to negotiate with. In other words, at great strength in this case. And I think everybody understands that. But once you go there, and they've done it very quickly into putting an MOU, which is more or less outlining what you want to achieve. And I think the hard, dirty work is coming. And it may take 6 months, okay, to work through it. Because even with the deliverables that are assigned to Iran, Iran's going to come in, do what they're doing now, delay through Hezbollah, use every angle. We know that. They lie, they cheat, they steal. But each deliverable has a date and assigned responsibility.
1: John, you have a lot more confidence in the negotiations than I do. Let me read you some stuff from the MOU. The United States of America undertakes that immediately after the signing of this MOU and until the termination of sanctions, the U.S. Department of Treasury will issue waivers for exports of Iranian crude oil, petroleum products and derivatives and all associated products, including banking transactions. So in other words, we're going to let them get their money out. Nothing's going to be frozen. Nothing is frozen. Insurances, transportations, etc. Oil sanctions would be lifted for at least the 60-day period of negotiations, which of course will be extended. Even Barack Obama's, this is from the Wall Street Journal. This is how bad it is. I'm sorry to depress everybody. But even Barack Obama's 2015 nuclear deal didn't fully waive oil sanctions until after inspectors verified that Iran had implemented its nuclear commitments. The MOU also commits the U.S., quote, not impose any new sanctions pending the final deal. Miad Maliki, who led the U.S. Treasury's sanctions campaign until last year's year, says this may be the most dangerous concession. It tells the market Washington will tolerate violations, pushing risk tolerance up and enforcement credibility towards zero. This could be cover for Iran to move trapped oil revenue out of China. Next comes the billions in frozen Iranian funds. Rather than condition access on the performance of a final deal, the U.S., quote, undertakes to make fully available the assets upon implementation of this MOU. Iran says this means they are to be released immediately, and progress in Hormuz before nuclear commitments may be enough. But even though they said that it was, that they had to have progress, meaning opening the Strait of Hormuz, today the IRGC said for a while, for a couple hours, the strait was closed again. A senior Trump administration official, this is one of these, background things for the Wall Street Journal and everybody else, tells us these funds will be released to buy humanitarian goods. And the text says that the parties, quote, will mutually agree on the procedures related to the release of these funds during the negotiations. Revolutionary Guards Commander Ahmad Vahidi has repeatedly insisted the funds be fully available, language the MOU also uses to cover military spending. So they're going to be able to use the money to rebuild the rocket stores. And whatever happened to getting rid of the ballistic missiles? The senior administration official says we've tried to make the carrot so big that we're tempting them to hopefully think about it. Hopefully think about it. Does that sound promising? Reuters reports that Iran has already promised Hezbollah more funding once its cash flow increases, and that's true to form for the Iranian regime. The memorandum of understanding gives it plenty before securing commitments of substance on the nuclear program, let alone on missiles or proxies, also known as terrorists, that they pay. That's U.S. leverage given up before it's needed most. I don't see much good in this deal, honestly. Dave, you're next with Howie Carr. Go ahead, Dave.
3: Hey, Howie, it's Friday. I just had to throw this out there that everybody's getting up in arms about what Trump said to the Italians about them begging and stuff. And I remember what my father told me, because he was in the Second World War. He said, you know, the French haven't won a war since Napoleon, and the Italians haven't won a war since the days of Julius Caesar, for crying out loud. So then we got to take them seriously anyway.
1: Yeah, I think Marloni was taking it just a little too hard when he said she was begging for a photo. Come on. You know, it's like what we always say about Trump. You have to take him seriously, but not literally, right? And Marloni, the blonde Italian prime minister, she was taking him literally, you know, when he said she was begging for a photo. Come on. Lighten up, Marloni. Thanks for the call, Dave. 844-500-4242. So this was pardon attorney in the White House, Edward Martin Jr. They wanted to have him in a higher position, I think, but he worked for Trump or something. I forget this. The Democrats in the Senate hated him, and the rhinos wouldn't go along with giving him a big job. I mean, a big pardon attorney is a big job, but it doesn't have to be confirmed by the Senate. So Nick Shirley runs into him and asks him about what was going on the day of Trump's second inauguration, and how basically it's about how Fauci was desperately emailing the Biden administration for a pardon. Cut nine.
4: You're the United States pardon attorney.
5: Yes, sir.
4: Just before Biden left office, literally a few hours before, he started signing a lot of pardons.
5: Correct. Well, sort of. The auto pen started signing a lot of pardons. Go ahead. Yeah.
4: And one of those people was Anthony Fauci.
5: Yes.
4: What's the truth about...
5: Well, look, I mean, one
4: Anthony
5: thing...
4: Anthony Fauci's pardon.
5: Well, one thing you started out, let me just explain to folks. The pardon power is in the Constitution, and it basically says, I'm summarizing, the president can pardon anybody he wants for any reason he wants. There's not a procedure set up. There's not a system. It's really a very... The founders knew that there were times where you needed to write something that was wrong or do something you wanted, and that's what they gave him. So is there anything... Any president can pardon anybody. With regard to the end of a term, Biden was in a rush down the stretch, or his staff was, and they were pardoning all kinds of people. They did all kinds of commutations at the last minute, all with the auto pen. The only signature on pardons that you see with a wet pen is Hunter Biden, which was signed at Thanksgiving. All the rest are auto pen, which begs another question. But most importantly, you can see, and these are email exchanges where Dr. Fauci's lawyer is saying, will there be pardons for Fauci? And then in the morning of January 20th, and just in time for the change of the presidency, Fauci got his pardon. And you have to accept, under American law, the one thing the Supreme Court has said is you have to accept the pardon. So Fauci immediately had his lawyer say, I accept the pardon, and sent that in. So they were very aware that they needed that, and they wanted it.
1: How bad is that? It's almost as pathetic as what they as what the hacks did yesterday to the referendum question on the tax cut on Beacon Hill. I mean, these Democrats, they don't care. They claim that they're defending democracy when they're doing everything in their power to subvert it. I mean, if anyone ever deserved to be in prison for the rest of his natural life, it is Dr. Anthony Fauci. 844-500-4242. He got it on the morning of the end of the Biden error, ERROR. 919 says, this thing they call the MOU is no better than an IOU. In other words, it ain't worth the paper it's written on. Yeah. Sounds that way. Dangling carrots, Howie. They're dangling carrots in front of terrorists. Limerick guy says, it looks like this MOU means months of utopia for the IRGC. Pathetic. 207, this deal is a whole lot of nothing new. 617 says, didn't General Patton say I'd rather have a German division in front of me than a French division behind me? Carla, you're next with Howie Carr. Go ahead, Carla.
6: Hi, Howie.
1: Hi.
6: I wanted to say my funds are deplenished because of the gas and the grocery. Who's replenishing them?
1: That's a good point. I mean, it's not like it was the end of the world, but, you know, it was an inconvenience, especially if you're on a fixed income. And the problem is, Carla, you know, if we had something to show for it, it would be one thing. But I don't know that right. we have anything to show for it.
6: I don't either, dear. I don't either. It's disgusting. Right, bye.
1: Yeah, thanks. Yeah, there was a guy... Mark Dubowitz, he's in the School of War. He has a podcast called School of War. He said, perhaps never in modern American history has so much been achieved on the battlefield and then squandered in the negotiating room. Ugh. Upon signing of this MOU, this is again from the actual document, the Islamic Republic of Iran will make arrangements for using its best efforts for the safe passage of commercial vehicles with no charge for 60 days. That's like buying a new couch. No payments until 2027. You know, who, did you ever fall for that? No, you didn't. So they're not going to. So then after 60 days, they can have a toll, a charge, a fee. The Islamic Republic, continuing with the document, this is the memo of understanding signed by the United States of America. The Islamic Republic of Iran will conduct dialogue with the Sultanate of Oman to define the future administration and maritime services in the Strait of Hormuz. Wait, isn't that an international waterway? How are they allowed to do that? The Institute for the Study of War comments dryly, quote, the fact that Iran can negotiate the status of an international waterway is an erosion of long-established international law and norms enshrined in the UN Convention on the Law of the Sea. Monique, you're next with Howie Carr. Go ahead, Monique.
7: Hey, Howie. So I'm really pleased that Tulsi Gabbard released all of the materials that she released and that there's more exposure of Fauci who did everything wrong. But the worst part is he never acted in good faith. But what I want to go back to is the beginning of all this. And there was a model, a COVID model, that showed that it was disastrously wrong. It exaggerated all the deaths that could come if there were no lockdowns. Wasn't it Fauci that put that in front of that led that and put that in front of President Trump, then President Trump. And that's what that really awful, almost fraudulent model is what led to the lockdowns and the disastrous consequences.
1: Wasn't that the model that was set up by that British guy who wrote it? And then, he immediately violated his own, draconian, suggestions by screwing his girlfriend every afternoon. Right. Everybody else in Britain was locked down except for this guy, Dr. McNeil or something like that, and the Boris Johnson, the prime minister, who was shutting everybody else down and then throwing these boozy birthday parties for all of his aides at the 10 Downing Street. I mean, the hypocrisy was astonishing on both sides of the Atlantic.
7: Absolutely, it was.
1: And he's gonna. And the sad thing is, he's gonna get away with it. He's gonna die, and then he's gonna get lauded in all these obituaries. You know, he may have made mistakes, but he tried to do the right thing. I don't think he tried to do the right thing, Monique. Do you?
7: No, not at all. He was never motivated by honesty or good faith. Nope.
1: Yes, he was a bad actor. And you know, usually bad actors, they could hurt a few people. This guy destroyed millions of lives. He screwed up an entire society, an entire world, you might say. And nothing, and he gets no consequences. He has a $400,000 pension. Does he still have the security detail? Does he still have the lawyers paid for by the United States government, i.e. you and me? God. 844-500-4242. And some people say cheaters never prosper. Well, there are many examples to the contrary, but he's got to be right at the top of the list. It's time for you to think about you. 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

0: is back.
1: Says, relax. Trump's just gauging public opinion, which is obviously negative. He'll rescind and adjust as needed. He said he's going to take the whole 60 days, and the whole 60 days, that would put us up even closer to the midterm elections. I don't think he's going to do anything. They're going to be running amok. They're already talking about it appears that they sent in these units into Iraq. These are beyond the Iraq militia that the Shiite militias that they support. They didn't want any attacks being traced back to their proxies in Iraq. So they sent in these people into the desert and just fired at the bases and the Arabs and the Gulf states. These are not honorable people, and they're not friends of anybody other than themselves, including their fellow Muslims. 844-500-4242. Dr. Luke, you're next with Howie Carr. Go ahead, Dr. Luke.
2: How you doing, Howie?
1: Good.
2: Hey, a couple of quick points. One, our elections are more important every election cycle than the last. Up here in Maine, we had our primaries, and I hope that Bobby Charles wins over that person, whatever her name is there, that we hear nothing about. But I want to say that I back up President Trump, what he's doing. This deal, I still say, is so much better than the Obama-Biden deal that just gave him pallets of cash saying, oh, you know. And I believe that there is more to this plan. I hope it is. I know this deal does not sound very good. But
1: no.
2: I think he's gauging things.
1: It doesn't sound good, that's for sure. I hope it's better than it sounds. 844-500-4242. I'm Howie Carr. 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
9: A new Air Force One. I'm Carmen Roberts, Fox News. President Trump and the Air Force unveiled the new Boeing 747-8 that will serve as Air Force One. It is a $400 million aircraft gifted to the U.S. by Qatar last year.
10: These planes are much bigger. The other plane was about 35 years old, and it was time.
9: And President Trump speaking at Joint Base Andrews at this time and claiming despite a delay in the planned nuclear talks with Iran, the U.S. still won.
10: And it's 60 days. They have to make a deal. Otherwise, we will do things that won't make them happy. But I don't think it's going to get to that. I think it's going to be very good. Remember, if we do that, then all of a sudden you're not going to.

0: barricaded himself. The hours-long standoff ended after Petivus died of a self-inflicted gunshot wound. A Springfield man has been sentenced to more than 6 years in prison on federal drug and weapons charges. Federal prosecutors say 26-year-old Joshua Garcia pleaded guilty to possession of cocaine with intent to distribute and carrying a firearm in furtherance of drug dealing. Garcia was arrested in October of 2024. He'll also serve 5 years of supervised release. A task force has announced 15 arrests in connection with the theft of SNAP and other benefits in Massachusetts. U.S. Attorney Leah Foley says two of the 15 people arrested are from Worcester. Foley predicts more arrests will follow. A house fire in Orange is under investigation. Crews responded to a home on Oaklawn Avenue Wednesday night. The fire reportedly started on the second floor. One person suffered minor injuries. And the State Department of Conservation and Recreation has announced 24 community pools across Massachusetts are open for the season. These are equipped with chairlifts for water access, and some offer beach wheelchairs for use. Red Sox on the road against the Mariners tonight. Weather coming up. I'm Tori Gates, News Radio 560 and 98.9 FM, WHYN.
1: Peek-a-boo. Peek-a-boo. Smile.
2: Smile, buddy.
1: Come on, smile. Oh, honey, he's still not smiling.
2: Maybe he's not a smiler.
1: Yeah, maybe he's just not a happy baby.
2: Maybe he's just being a boy. You know how boys are.
1: Or maybe he's teething. Oh, poor baby. I think his gums hurt.
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1: Or maybe his tummy hurts. 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
1: You think maybe he's scared of the dog?
2: 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Maybe it's a phase. 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

0: to the Howie Carr Show, 844-500-4242, 844-500-4242. You know, we're talking about Fauci, and I'm just looking at the Federalist new documents. Fauci colluded with intelligence agencies on COVID cover-up and then lied to Congress about it.
1: Tulsi, that's new?
0: I know. Well, this is the thing. I mean, everybody said we always knew this. But now we have in con-

incontrovertible proof. We have the actual documents to prove what we instinctively knew. This is what Tulsi Gabbard said. She's now the former DNI director of national intelligence. After years of lies, censorship, and cover-ups, the American people deserve transparency, truth, and accountability. 802 says 4% of world's population and 16% of world's deaths. Explain that. I can explain it very easily. If you said someone died of COVID, you got a lot of money from the government. If you were a hospital, if you were government, if you said your relative died of COVID and you had a phony baloney death certificate, the government would pay for your funeral costs. There's an old saying, whatever the government subsidizes, it gets more of. Whatever it taxes, it gets less of. Well, in this case, we subsidized COVID deaths, so we got more COVID deaths. And plus, they were using the panic against Donald Trump to cost him the election. It's very simple. The people are saying, "Let it go, Howie." You and all the rest of these people that are still worried about COVID. I'm not worried about COVID. I'm worried about what they did to us because of COVID, because it was a hoax. I mean, it's not to say it wasn't a problem, but it wasn't what they made it out to be. They used it for their own unspeakable ends, which was to try to destroy a free society. And they did a pretty good job of it, didn't they? 844-500-4242. Time now for the Chump Line.

0: Mayor Wu succeeds in making Glasgow a sister city of Boston, I sure hope she remembers to credit the Somali American community for making that achievement possible.
1: Yeah. Yeah, they were at the Battle of Bunker Hill. They were at the Boston Massacre. Well, you know, it was the Somalis who threw the tea into the harbor, the Boston Harbor. They were dressed as Indians, fake Indians. They were led by, Elizabeth Warren's ancestor.
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3: In other news, Iran's Ayatollah has issued a statement about the MOU they've agreed to.
4: You can trust us. We're not like the others.
1: Yeah. They seem to be operating in good faith here in these early hours, don't they? Not.
5: Bill Clinton was at the Obama Library yesterday, not checking out books, checking out babe.
1: And just checking out, period. Did you see him? He fell asleep. It's no big scandal for him, though. It's okay if Bill Clinton does it. I saw it in about one place. If it had been Trump falling asleep, it would have been the scandal of the month.
6: What's Newsom doing at a library? He said he can't read.
1: 781. Never let the COVID BS go. I never will. No, I really take it personally what they tried to do to me and everybody else. And, you know, it didn't hurt me as much as it hurt the little kids. I mean, a whole generation was scarred by what happened to them. And you know, it didn't have to be. They knew very early on that this was not the Black Death or the Spanish influenza, and yet they still persevered. They still persisted because they wanted to destroy Donald Trump. And they wanted to destroy the freedoms of all Americans, too. That was, you can't tell me that all of these COVID tyrants, whether they were Andrew Cuomo or Charlie Parker or Gretchen Whitmer or any of these jerks, Phil Murphy in New Jersey, they loved lording it over people. And then going home and having going back to their mansions and having parties while all the serfs and peons were locked down. They loved it.
7: Hey, Howie, I saw some photos online of that monstrosity. They call the Obama Presidential Library. The best description I've heard so far is it looks like a Klingon prison.
1: It looks like the Strategic Air Command's, bunker. Only it should be underground, shouldn't it? I mean, maybe it would be okay if it were underground and you couldn't see anything, and that would explain why there are no windows. It's just hideous. And again, this is coming from. I worked in Boston City Hall. I know hideous. I think in buildings, I know the brutal school of architecture firsthand.
8: Trump signed an alleged deal with the IRGC, which without a doubt filled the savages with glee. Now they will just wait until 2028, then engage in a new jihad from A to Z.
1: Limerick guy is very down on this, and I can't say that I disagree with him on any points.
9: CNN was very happy to report that the Knicks championship parade was a mostly peaceful celebration.
1: Yeah, they were mostly peaceful stabbings and slashings and other assorted carjackings, et cetera, et cetera.
10: Who's Donald Dwight calling, huh? You keep whining about that Obama Presidential Library. They say that jealousy is a bad look. Well, you've already been beaten with the ugly stick. I can only imagine what a car library would look like. It'd be a burned-out old Impala loaded with waterlogged signed copies of your crappy books. And it'd have about as many visitors as a Ted Kennedy Museum.
1: I would care about as much as Ted Kennedy cares that no one's going to his museum. Because when you're dead, you're dead. But by the way, if you do want to get a copy of an unwaterlogged book, Mass Corruption or Paperboy, you can tomorrow from 10 until noon at the Byrna store in Salem, New Hampshire, 236 North Broadway in Salem, New Hampshire. I'll be there signing books, giving away taillight. And if you buy a Byrna Less Lethal Pistol Launcher, you will get a free T-shirt from the Howie Carr Show. See you then.
11: Howie, I still have my Juneteenth decorations up from last year. 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
1: Yeah, again, as I said earlier, I'm celebrating the 73rd anniversary of the execution of Julius and Ethel Rosenberg for selling U.S. atomic secrets to the Soviet Union.
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0: 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Jared, what's the poll question? What are the results thus far?
1: Today's poll question, which you can vote in at HowieCarshow.com, is what was your first thought when you saw Biden wandering, lost, disoriented, and abandoned on the stage in Chicago yesterday? Sadness, amusement, combination of both, or I don't care about Biden, period.
0: Amusement.
1: Only 16% say amusement. 54% say I don't care about Biden, period. 19% say a combination of both. 12% say sadness.
0: A charitable group of people, that 12%, one-eighth of the respondents. Okay. Washington State. An illegal alien in the news. Cut 7.
2: First on King 5 tonight, charges have been filed in the death of a man who was reported missing 6 years ago. The last time friends and family saw Ian Eccles was when he traveled to Liberty. Weeks later, his truck was found with the suspect, Jorge Alcantara Gonzalez, inside. He took off running from the scene. He was eventually caught and has been in prison since on different charges. Well, now that his prison sentence is almost up, investigators say they do have enough evidence to charge him now with murder. Eccles' body has never been found.
0: He was on a hunting trip and he got tired. He pulled over and the illegal alien came up and killed him like a savage predator that he is. Palm Beach County, Florida. Illegal alien Carlos Adan Ramirez Melchor was arrested for lewd and lascivious behavior. Victim 12 to 16 and cruelty to a child, impregnating a child under 16. He fathered a child with a 14-year-old girl. Court records identify Ramirez Melchor as an unauthorized alien. In 2024, he was cited for never having had a driver's license. His charges were dropped after pretrial intervention. I believe we have a Democrat state's attorney in Palm Beach County, so that's one reason. He got a pass. They all get a pass. We told you yesterday about all the illegal aliens being arrested here in Boston for using fraudulent identities to get welfare of all kinds and mass health and social security disability. Also yesterday, federal authorities say 13 illegal aliens were arrested at a window supply business in Paducah, Kentucky, including 8 who've been indicted for allegedly using stolen social security numbers while employed there. The illegals, who were from Mexico, Guatemala, and Spain, could face up to 5 years in prison if convicted. You know, I'd rather have them working at the window supply business than selling drugs, which is what some of them were doing up here. All right. So MSDNC 13 was doing live interviews, just street interviews with all the celebs yesterday at the Obama Library opening in Chicago. And so this guy, the reporter, who actually wasn't bad, he finds Tom Hanks, the Hollywood star, and he tries to seek him out. And you never know what someone's going to say on a live broadcast. And there's no there's no pre-interviews, you know what I mean? Cut 3.
3: To see you.
4: What can I do for the 800 people?
3: Jacob Soboroff,
4: we're live on MS Now. All right, add a zero to it if you need to.
3: I would say millions now that you're on our
4: air. All right.
3: Imagine you. Thanks for stopping and for adding the zero to our ratings today. Thank you so much.
4: I can hear the clicks happening before my very
3: Thank you so much. Katie Turr, he did it for you.
0: What can I do for the 800 people? I didn't know he had it in him. I didn't know that he was that good. 844-500-4242. 508 says, like I always say, if you're lewd, you might as well go for lascivious also. Yeah, if you're open, you might as well go for gross. Lewd and lascivious, open and gross. My favorite, though, charge of yesteryear is still being abroad in the night. Abroad is one word. It used to be one word. Now the charge could be being abroad.
5: Birthing people.
0: Being a gestating parent in the night. Yeah, that's what they charged people with. And, of course, my all-time favorite. I don't think it was on the books here in Massachusetts, but it was in New York. Failure to give a good account of oneself. That means they could just take you into the station house and beat the crap out of you. If they liked you for something. That was what they always said. They liked me for a burglary. They liked me for an assault and battery.
1: Gonna check you for priors.
0: What is the library built? Was the library built by any illegal immigrants? No, but they stiffed a bunch of people. Subcontractors say they're owed millions, face financial ruin after helping build Obama Presidential Library. That's from Fox News.
1: Welcome to the club.
0: Yeah. Adamson Plumbing is owned by a guy named Mike Owen. He's owed $4 million after years on the project. $4 million. How do you run up a $4 million bill? How do you let him run up that much? I haven't had 8 or 6 hours sleep in over a year. I'm cooked emotionally. We're crushed. Approximately 475 contractors worked on the project. Some of them have non-disclosure agreements, so they can't talk about it.
6: Where are you going?
7: We're going to Arnold's Clam Bar.
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10: Well, after a big result in Seattle for the U.S. men's national team with their 2-0 win over Australia, they become the second team to secure knockout football after Mexico won their match last night in Guadalajara. And we are waiting to see if that is first place in the group, second place in the group. We will find that out later tonight when Turkey face Paraguay to kind of get the table kind of sorted out a little bit. And just an amazing day in Seattle, a great atmosphere, and U.S. gets the result they need in a much-needed prove-it game for the second game in their World Cup campaign. Welcome into the 2026 FIFA World Cup on iHeartRadio. My name's Anderson Hurst. I'm joined by former U.S. men's national team member Brad Evans. We'll take you all the way to kickoff in Boston between Scotland and Morocco. But Brad, let's take a little bit more time to break down that USA-Australia game, because it was a big one. There were a lot of question marks for the U.S. coming into this one. Could they follow up the performance against Paraguay last week in L.A. with another one against a different type of opponent who's going to provide different challenges? Do you think they answered those questions?
11: Yeah, for sure. I think they exercised some demons as well. Yeah. This team has a lot to prove, and they did that in the first two games. If you had the U.S. men's national team winning the first two games, you know, 6 months ago, whatever it was, we'd all be ecstatic. Yes, it wasn't the best second half, but if you have three out of the last halves play, and they play like they do for the rest of this tournament, they're going to find themselves in a great position. So this one started off hot. It was great. USA came out fantastic, and early goals have changed the game for them. And I don't think that that they expected that. And I still don't think we're going to see the best of this U.S. team until it's 0-0 in the 60th minute. How can they maintain possession and keep composed? Because when you start to score early in a tournament, you start to expect those things to happen. And when they don't, you lose composure, you lose tactics. And so overall, a great performance. I know that Seattle showed out today and showed why, you know, the U.S. team is now 7-0 here, kind of in the modern area in what is Seattle Stadium now. But still some work to do, and I think that that is a good thing ultimately.
10: Yeah, it felt like two different kind of, if you're comparing the first game to the second game, Paraguay versus Australia, then it felt like the second half of the Paraguay game was more managing the game. It didn't really feel like Paraguay was presenting those challenges in the results, so to speak, because the U.S. was kind of in cruise control for the majority of that game. This was a different kind of vibe for me in the second half. Do you agree?
11: Well, look, 3-0 is very different than 2-0 in soccer, right? 2-0, the most dangerous lead. You get one back and then all of a sudden you're under the gun. You give confidence to the other team. 3-0, at that point you can kind of go into cruise control a little bit and try to manage the game. But the U.S., they struggled to manage the game in the second half. Australia with wave after wave of pressure, and they almost got caught a couple times, save for some desperate defending. And like we said earlier, yellow cards are going to play into this one, and they have to figure out how to close out these games without the silly fouls, right? Because that will punish you later in the tournament.
10: So did Australia just provide a blueprint for maybe how to most frustrate this U.S. men's national team for future opponents? Because it feels like the way they kind of lined up in the second half and kind of almost counter-pressed the U.S.'s counter-press on the other side of the ball, it kind of frustrated them. They weren't able to build out of the back just as easily as they were in the first game.
11: What I wanted to see out of the U.S. is when Australia came out in a 4-3-3 in the first 15 minutes, they were under the gun, under pressure. Can the U.S. or a player on the field say, hey, we need to drop back another defender and go 4-5-1? And maybe it's only for 10 or 15 minutes. Maintain possession. You get into another groove.
10: Right.
11: Put Australia under some pressure. And then you can change back into a 3-5-2 or whatever you want to do. I haven't seen that just yet out of these guys, the recognition on the field. And it should come from the coach, yes, but oftentimes it comes from the players on the field to sniff out a certain situation and be able to say, hey, we're going to switch things up. You know, you got to drop to right back and we're going to play a little bit different here. Weather the storm, get possession of the ball and move forward. A blueprint, maybe. Every team is built so different, whether you're skillful or you're an Australian that is more brutish, more powerful. So to be determined. Turkey's going to provide both. They're very skillful and powerful, and it'll be interesting to see how they come out against this U.S. team.
10: Yeah. What do you think about the tactical switch with Pulisic injured? You go to two strikers and, you know, bring in Ricardo Pepi in his place.
11: Yeah, it worked out well. Look, Australia has massive center backs, and you knew that if you were going to play the ball into Jesse Balogun, he was going to have a difficult time.
10: Right.
11: And he did in the second half as well. But all of a sudden, you bring in Pepi, and it provides a different challenge for any team in the back. Now I don't have to worry about one. We are man for man. So as a defender, if I make a mistake, it's on me. All of a sudden, Balogun turns or it's a flick on and he's gone off to goal. So I think the U.S. did well in the first half with two up top. I wish early on in the second half that change came a little bit quicker to shift into more possession-based team and really seal the game. But Balogun's chance came from a long ball, spins, gets in behind, and he's got to finish that chance. You're expected to finish those. A player of his quality at Monaco, Arsenal Academy kid. When he looks back at that one, he's going to say, I should have taken a touch to the left to block out the defender and then open up more of the goal for me. I can go right leg, I can go left, and high, low, whatever you want. But all of a sudden, he takes a poor touch. Today in Seattle was warm, and I think that the grass was just a little bit sticky in that moment and kind of forced his hand in that situation.
10: How impressed were you that this was all without arguably the U.S.'s best player in Christian Pulisic?
11: Yeah, you can see the team misses something without him. It's a very different team with him in the lineup. His ability to take players on one-on-one. And it's not even about him. It's more about his aura on the field.
10: Right.
11: Because he plays at AC Milan. He's played at Chelsea. He's played at massive teams. And whenever a player like that either comes to your team or you're playing against them, when they're not on the team sheet, you get a boost. And Australia was thinking, hey, they're going to be missing something in attack. And they were. Dest was phenomenal on the right. If you had Christian on the left, I think it just exponentially accelerates your team in the attack. It's more of the feint. He's not a big guy. He's fast, but he's quick as well. He really does just provide everything that the U.S. needs. Now, the question is, how quick can he get healthy to 100%?
10: Yeah.
11: If he had to go today, maybe he could have, but you don't want to push this one. Now that you've advanced, you get a little bit of time, an extra couple weeks, and he'll be chomping at the bit to get back in this lineup.
10: Yeah, who was your player of the match today? There's a lot of good shouts. What's his name? Alex Freeman gets the goal, has a good defensive performance as well. Tyler Adams was instrumental in keeping things kind of locked up in that second half. Where are you going?
11: Yeah, I'll go Dest tonight. I just think I've seen him in the past where it seems a little bit lackadaisical, and you know when you watch him, the talent's there. You watch his feet move, his relationship with the ball, being Dutch, you know that he is one with the soccer ball, and he showed that today. He was fantastic. Every ball that came in was glued to his foot. Every move that he pulled off seemed to be in the right place at the right time. He wasn't trying too much, but he also imprinted his game and pinned back Australia, certainly in that first half and in the second half in moments as well. Without him, I don't think the U.S. have much going forward, to be honest. I think they play more Route 1 soccer, yep. But you bring in a guy like Dest, it changes things. He can go Route 1, he can combine, and he can also cut in and make those little slip passes. So for me, I think offensively, he was the charge forward for the U.S.
10: Yeah, and now that you say that, kind of without Christian Pulisic, that was even more important because you needed someone to kind of either combine and get those little 1-2s to get around defenders or take people on one-on-one. And yes, it's a little bit of a downgrade from having him and Christian Pulisic on the same field, obviously one on each side, but having at least one person who can do that is so interesting or is so important.
11: It's vital. Yeah. It's vital because on the other side, you have Anthony Robinson, who's in charge now of running up and down that line. He's supposed to defend and he's supposed to attack. He's a fantastic player, but he's not an attacking out and out player like Christian Pulisic is. So you lose a little bit on one side, and you can't, if you're going to win a World Cup, you have to have all your horses on the field to be able to win a World Cup or make a really deep run. You have to have threats from the right, down the center of the pitch, and on the left. And for the U.S., he's going to have to be healthy for them to make a deep, deep run. They can do it, but it's not going to be as pretty, and it's not going to strike fear in the opponent's eyes if he's not on the pitch.
10: Yeah, let's take a quick look at the Group D standings after USA Australia, and it's brought to you by the Home Depot. 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Well, the US and Australia are the only two teams in the group to have played two games. US, of course, winning that second game, tops them in Group D with 6 points, have a +5 goal differential, so they are in the driving seat to get first place in the group. Turkey and Paraguay play later today. The U.S. is hoping for anything but a Turkey win, and that will secure them that top spot in Group D and make sure that they stay on the West Coast for the knockout stage games. U.S. wins 1-0. We're, of course, going to eventually slide to Scotland versus... 2-0, excuse me. Yeah, we're eventually going to slide to Scotland versus Morocco here in the next game up, but we just wanted a little bit more reaction from the big U.S. men's national team victory over Australia in Seattle. Anderson Hirsch, Brad Evans with you. We'll come back. We'll hear from Aaron Levine, who is live on the scene at Seattle Stadium, going to give us a little scene setter for what it was like in that just raucous environment. 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

0: Welcome back to iHeartRadio's coverage of the 2026 FIFA World Cup. Anderson Hurst, Brad Evans with you as we take you all the way to kickoff between Scotland and Morocco in Boston. But after that massive game earlier today in Seattle, let's hear from inside the stadium as Aaron Levine from Fox 13 Local here in Seattle joins us live at the stadium. Aaron, how's it going, man? Thanks for joining us.
1: Thanks a lot, guys. What an experience. I like to tell people about sporting events inside this building, normally called Lumen Field, today Seattle Stadium, that if the fans do their job, the building does its job. It's just the way the building was constructed to bring noise in. This place was loud. It was enthusiastic, energetic, one of the best atmospheres and settings for a soccer match. And for all the pressure that was put on Seattle for being a soccer city and the reputation that we had inside this building from Seahawks games and the 12s, they certainly showed out today, and they not only met but exceeded every expectation.
0: Yeah, well, I don't know if you heard Mauricio Pochettino's comments after the game when he was having his name chanted during his post-match interview. He mentioned that, Argentina fans are pretty good, but the USA fans might match up to that, and I think that has a lot to say about what Seattle brought to the table today.
1: Oh, there's no question. I think if you're a U.S. men's national soccer team, you need to look at Seattle again for venues in the future, especially for international friendlies. It's been 10 years since they played any semblance of a match here, and that was a fluke because Colombia beat Costa Rica in some tournament. Before that, it was a World Cup qualifier in 2013. I understand the idea with grass and the turf in the field, but just in terms of atmosphere, it was great. My top four moments in today's game, obviously the two goals for Team USA. But before the game, during the national anthem, having those helicopters fly over, what an incredible scene. And then after the game, having an entire stadium full of 67,000 fans singing in unison, including the Australian fans, "Take Me Home, Country Road." That is a memory that I will never forget inside the stadium.
0: Yeah, that's it's just these only magic moments that the World Cup brings. Talk about the second half. Was there a little bit of angst in the building based off of how fast Australia was starting and then maybe the U.S. Struggling to change tactically to what they were doing?
1: Yeah, there's no question because as they said on the telecast at halftime, 2-0 or 2-0 is one of the most dangerous scores in all of sports, right? They get one goal and they're right back in it, and Australia got close a couple of times, and yeah, we were sitting on our heels a little bit, but you know, that's the game of soccer, obviously. And the fact that they won these two games, and hopefully Paraguay can pull off a win or a draw later tonight, and the U.S. can clinch first place in their group, that means that everybody with a yellow card can sit out the third and final group stage match, from Flo Balogun to Tyler Adams to Chris Richards and Anthony Robinson. You'll see a whole bunch of reserves against Turkey because that game won't matter. And then Christian Pulisic obviously will have one more week to recover from that calf injury before the round of 32.
0: Yeah, lots of logistical positives coming out of this one. I think there's a lot of shouts for player of the match. I asked Brad last segment, who is your player of the match in this one?
1: I got to go with Alex Freeman. I mean, honestly, the fact that he got up from that head injury and 5 minutes later gets that goal, that's pretty awesome. And the fact that he wasn't even offside on that play, they went to VAR and it was determined he wasn't offside. Heads up play by him, the youngest guy on the team, just 21 years old, playing his way into the starting roster. He certainly deserves man of the match for me.
0: Awesome. Thanks so much, Aaron, for joining us. Hopefully we talk to you again down the road if the U.S. are playing the round of 16 game also in Seattle. All right.
1: Let's do it. Hope so.
0: Awesome. All right. That's Aaron Levine from Fox 13. You can follow his work on there. Let's quickly get our lineups for the next game, Scotland versus Morocco. And they're brought to you by Fox 1. The excitement of the FIFA World Cup is now streaming live on Fox 1, the official English streaming platform to catch every unforgettable moment. Fox 1 brings the action straight to your screen so you never miss a goal. Download Fox 1 and experience the FIFA World Cup live. We'll start with Scotland. Brad, who are they throwing out there?
2: They got Gunn in the back of the net. You got Patterson, Hendry, Hanley, Tierney, Robertson, and it'll be interesting to see if they set up 3-5-2, right, 5-3-2, whatever it may be. Ferguson, Christie, McTominay, McGinn in the midfield, and Adams up top. And again, these are all free-flowing. Who knows how they're going to line up against a very, very good Morocco team. But McGinn, McTominay, powerhouses in the midfield, English Premier League, in Serie A, they are very, very good. One thing I know about Scotland, I've played in Scotland against them. They are fast, they are powerful, and they will get under your skin and make it very, very difficult to play.
0: Similar to what we just saw with Australia, but maybe even more.
2: Even better.
0: Yeah, more on the technical side of things as well. As for Morocco, who just are coming off a draw against Brazil, kind of surprising a few people there. You got Bono in goal. You got Mazraoui, Riyad, Diop, and Achraf Hakimi as the back four. The teenage sensation, Bouadi, who is eyeing people everywhere, trying to pick him up. Him and El Ayounoui are the two holding midfielders. You got El Kanous, Unahi, and Brahim Diaz as your kind of attacking midfielder three with Saibari up top, who kind of proved to be a handful against Brazil. So this is a very strong Moroccan side that's going up against Scotland today.
2: It's an incredibly dominant Moroccan side, and they kind of burst onto the scene without anyone known. So just doing some research on why, right? I went to the Club World Cup when the Sounders played there in Morocco. I got a taste of the culture and what soccer means to them. But mostly European-born players, and they really have plied their trade really well in Europe as well. I mean, Hakimi and Diaz are Champions League quality. They've won the 2025 AFCON champs. They were the under-20 World Cup champs. They were the under-17 AFCON champs, 2024 bronze medal at the Olympics. Like, this is not just, oh, Morocco's here all of a sudden. This has gone back. This is pretty incredible to watch their rise come up, and they're a powerhouse now. Yeah. And a team that isn't, they might be a dark horse for some, but if you really look at the history over the past 3 or 4 years, and even the last World Cup, this is a team that has burst onto the scene that is fantastic. One big thing will be a coaching change that has happened as of late. 3 months ago, coach left after AFCON, and now you have a new coach come in. How does the team react? It's going to be an interesting one for Morocco today, but they gave Brazil everything that they could handle, yeah. And that was an expected potential winner of this World Cup, and now you kind of have to put Morocco on the map.
0: Yeah, and this is an interesting matchup because both teams get good results, I think, for what they wanted in their first game. This is kind of that second one, which we just talked about with the U.S. Can you follow up that good performance, a good result in that second game, which starts to kind of take shape on what your tournament is going to look like? We'll have more coming up next. We'll take a look at our players to watch for Scotland and Morocco. 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

0: Welcome back to iHeartRadio's coverage of the 2026 FIFA World Cup. I'm Anderson Hurst, joined by Brad Evans as we take you all the way up to kickoff between Scotland and Morocco. Let's get our players to watch for this one, Brad. And it's brought to you by Fox One. 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Brad, who you got?
1: Yeah, well, for Scotland, it's going to have to be a real team collective effort. But for them today, it's about the fans. They're going to have to push them on and spur them on. They had to bring in emergency rations of beer to Boston because they drank the city dry. That's how much it means
0: in
1: to them.
0: Boston, by the way.
1: Yeah, in Boston, of all places. They're showing up and showing out. There isn't really a single player for me other than the fans for Scotland, because you know that this group is united. They don't have the superstar, but they do have the fans and the culture behind them. And for Morocco, it's got to be Diaz up top. If they want to advance in this tournament, more goals have to come. It's got to come from your Real Madrid Champions League striker. You know, he doesn't play every week for Real Madrid, but when you're training in that atmosphere every day, there's a reason why you're there. You're a cut above the rest. And I mean, I'll go to Hakimi as well. The experience in the back from him, he's going to have to lead the team today. Captain, he's going to have to do the dirty work, but he's also going to have to be involved in the attack.
0: Yeah, I'm looking at someone like Scott McTominay for Scotland, because he's instrumental kind of on all sides of the ball. He kind of gives an extra oomph and is one of the big reasons why Scotland qualified in this position, because he adds that goal-scoring touch from the midfield role, but can also kind of get back. I think like a Weston McKennie sort of role for the U.S. men's national team, where he gets up and provides a lot of goal scoring prowess while also doing really good defensive work as well. They're not going to be able to rely on dominating games, dominating possession, with 70% possession and stuff like that. So they're going to need to find ways to get clean sheets like they did in their first game and, find a couple goals here and there from set pieces or, you know, other big moments in this game. Che Adams is another one too. He's going to have to play with his back to goal quite a bit. So having, you know, him, John McGinn's going to be driving force in that midfield as well. Him and Scott McTominay are going to be kind of my two keys to watch in this one. Well, the moment is almost here. Scotland versus Morocco in Group C to kick off their first games of match day two. We, of course, got Brazil and Haiti coming on later today, but Scotland, Morocco coming up next. 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
8: Massive match for Steve Clark and for Mohamed Wahbi, the coach of Morocco, who won the under-20 World Cup with them last year. How about a double with the big one? Well, Morocco gave Brazil a fright and must fancy their chances here. But we all know Scotland are made of really strong stuff, Danny.
9: Oh, they are most certainly. And I think it's a case from Morocco's perspective. They're going to have to be patient in possession, and Scotland are going to have to be patient out of possession, because there's going to be a lot of running around for Scotland, so they need to remain compact and then look to counter quick.
8: Well, you can feel the passion and the emotion here at the Boston Stadium. Scotland fans, Morocco fans, that was always going to be a lively mix. And here we go. Nathan Patterson, whose last competitive cap was back in November 2023. He's played in a few friendlies since, but nothing quite like this. Coming into the side with Aaron Hickey injured once more. Morocco started brilliantly against Brazil. 12 attempts in the first 31 minutes before they fell away a bit in the second half, but they certainly showed what they're capable of.
9: Yeah, I thought they were magnificent against Brazil, and I think the biggest thing that they took from it was disappointment that they didn't win the game, and that shows you how far they've come. And obviously there's a lot more pressure now on this team because there are expectation levels there, but they've got some world-class players and there's unbelievable movement. I think from Scotland's perspective, playing against this 4-2-3-1, they've just got to be compact all the time, because what you'll get is it's a false number nine near enough with Sabari, and then the three just behind him, they'll look to interchange as well.
8: There's Guade, just 18 years of age. He'll be a player going places, though. Sabari is in early on here. Oh, wow! That is brilliant! That is breathtaking! What a way to start a massive match at the World Cup! Morocco in front, just like that!
9: And what a start it is for Morocco, and they caught Scotland completely cold. And you just see, yes, he's onside, he's handling this play, and it's a wonderful run from Sabari. But you're thinking to yourself, there's no way that he can find the back of the net from there. Well, he had other things on his mind, and the strike was past gun before he could even react. He just takes a little look up, he sees if there's any teammates, he realises there's none of his teammates making their way forward, so he goes...

from Savari. Morocco went ahead against Brazil as well, but that finished in a draw. Scotland already hoping something similar might happen again as they look to recover from an absolute stunner.

0: Scotland held on to edge a 1-0 win over Haiti. They certainly weren't at their best, and Haiti were terrific. Make no mistake about that, but when you've waited 28 years to get to a World Cup, you take a scruffy 1-0, wouldn't you?
1: Yeah, and I think that was a huge result for Scotland, because I think it was one of the worst games they could have had to start, because they were favourites. And Haiti, I think a lot of people were writing them off before the tournament began, but they've got some exciting players, and I think they'll give a few problems to Brazil as well. Just look at the midfield of Morocco as well, with Alain Nahui.
0: Hang on a moment. Advantage played here. John McGinn pops up. Nasraoui blocked it. Here's El Kanous. Unahi. El Kanous. Morocco spraying the passes around.
1: I'm just going back to what I was saying previously. In the central midfield, they have Alain Nahui and Bouadi, two exceptional players, in particular Bouadi. And a lot of the times they will stay as two number sixes. They will dictate the tempo, they will dictate the pace of the game. That means the front four going forward ahead of them sort of have that license to go and do what they want to do. And you'll see the players continuously changing position.
0: John McGinn brought it away. This is Kieran Tierney looking for Adams, away by Riyad. Drops here for Ryan Christie, who's made many a key contribution in a Scotland shirt, but won't get an opportunity to do the same there. Hop back by Hanley. Well, a perfect start for Morocco, who reached the last four years ago, finishing fourth, lost third place playoff to Croatia. But they do look a team full of belief that they could actually go one step further than the semi-finals.
1: They have great balance as well. Mesraoui at left back, he's happy to tuck in and become a third centre back. That allows Hakimi to go as high and as wide as he wants to, and just at the moment he's the furthest player forward for Morocco. So they've got all these players, their movement help each other all over the field.
0: Morocco on the move again, but steered away by Hendry that time and dispatched by Robertson. El Kanous, just too much on that. Such a talented team, Morocco. To come out of the game against Brazil thinking that you probably should have won it says it all.
1: Yes, it does. And the way that they started that game as well, they were unbelievable. They could have been out of sight, but they're just a great team to watch. And I think the coach as well, Mohamed Wahbi, he deserves a lot of credit, because this team was seen for such a long time as

0: much more of a counter-attacking team. Now they have the ability. They will adapt to what's asked of them, whether it's to dominate the ball, whether it's to play on the counter-attack. And the freedom that all of the players have within the system as well is brilliant to see.
1: So, English Premier League partnership at the heart of the Moroccan defence. Issa Diop and Chadi Riad of Fulham and Crystal Palace, respectively. Here's Bouadi. Scott McTominay has moved in on him. Had a fairly quiet opening game. I know he hadn't been well. Stomach upset in the build-up to the match, but he'll be eager to make the World Cup his stage.
0: Yeah, and he has a huge role to play. He's got to get up to support Adams, because we can see Scotland, when they're defending relatively deep, and the deeper they go, then the more isolated Adams is going to be. So it's going to be on McTominay to get up and give Adams a support every time he can, or otherwise the ball's just going to keep coming back at them.
1: We did think Kieran Tinney would play in a more advanced role to help Andy Robertson with Hakimi, and that's where he has been at times, but also dropping back when needed. This is picked up by Sabari, and they're in for another here. And Scotland rather relieved that nothing came of that.
0: It's Christie, he's not happy. He believes that he was fouled just there. He believes that he was fouled from El Ainawi, but then Morocco win the ball back, and then just so many options. They commit so many plays forward. The first one you're thinking, oh, he's going to get it, and then just at the far post, just out of reach again. A wonderful play for Morocco. I'd be disappointed they weren't able to make that too, because the two players in the box that just couldn't get to the ball that came in.
1: John McGinn up against Mazraoui of Manchester United. Lewis Ferguson's header was a good one. Christie crowded out. Scotland refusing to give up, though. Ryan Christie's a bit like that, but it has broken kindly for Morocco, and here they go again. Sabari, the goal scorer, El Kanous. Shea Adams was actually back helping out his defence there. The danger far from over. Sabari sends it in towards Anahi, and a corner.
0: Saibari's movement is absolutely brilliant. What he's doing, he's drifting over to the side that Scotland are attacking, so he knows when Morocco win the ball back, the fullback for Scotland is going to be out of position, and he's then taking advantage of that space. Centre backs are having to come out, and then there's an overload then in the box, and that pass just wasn't right. But you could see, if it was right, it was 3-2 in Morocco's favour with the cross coming in.
1: Unai has been told to get a move on. Here he is again. Hakimi drilled it low, away by Ferguson.
0: Again, dragged all over the place at the moment. And Scotland players, you just see, that's what John McGinn's saying, they're having to go left, they're having to go right. And what's happening is, when you're playing against a team like Morocco that has such fluid movement, you have to pass players on. What's happening at the moment, players from Scotland, they're staying with the Moroccan players, and some of them are making really unselfish runs. That's leaving space for the other players to get into, and that was a prime example then with Hakimi just on that left-hand side.
1: The only time Scotland have won a World Cup match after conceding first was back in 1978 against the Netherlands. A famous goal. Some reckon Scotland's best, maybe until Scott McTominay came along against Denmark, scored by Archie Gemmell back then. 3-2 to Scotland. Angus Gunn will come and claim. His father, Brian, was in Scotland's squad for Italia 90, and the Gunn family are here in force to watch Angus play.

0: Grant Hanley winning a 70th cap up towards Shea Adams. Riyad tries to protect that, failed to really, but Mazraoui was on hand. The only previous meeting between these nations was in a World Cup, Scotland's last before this one in 1998, when Morocco ended their dreams with a 3-0 victory, a game which saw Craig Burley sent off. Burley was Scotland's last scorer at this tournament until John McGinn came along against Haiti. Riyad has had a terrible time with injuries over the last couple of years, but has just won a trophy with Crystal Palace, Europa Conference League. Annaoui.
1: See Bouadi just in central midfield, always available. It's so difficult for Scotland, just dropping into that centre back position now, so comfortable, and he'll give cover as well if Hakimi goes forward, because domestically Filili was happy going into that right back position as well at numerous times during the last season. It's such an intelligent player.
0: Here he is again, Diop. Robertson returns it to Angus Gunn. That's almost a mistake from McTominay. Scotland got away with that and could benefit even more. McTominay again. Tierney gives it back to his captain Robertson, who finds his range, picking out Patterson. Christie nearby. Not the pass he wanted back, though. It's picked up by El Canoes, and Lewis Ferguson cleans him out.
1: I think in an ideal world, Scotland, when they win the ball back, the first two passes are forward to try and catch Morocco out. But because Scotland are defending so deep, there's no real option. If you go long to Adams, then it's very, very difficult for him. So they have to get two or three passes to then get players up the field. But that enables Morocco then to get back into their defensive shape.
0: Raheem Diaz, Hakimi. Now can Scotland build something? Christie just sold McGinn short, but McGinn still came out with it. That's kind of what he does. It's going to be a Morocco throw, though. Daniel Canoes knew as much.
1: Yeah, really good defending. That's from your winger as well. Real collective effort from Morocco. Some superstars. The work ethic outstanding all the time.
0: Patterson lost out to El Canoes. Hakimi. Raheem Diaz. Handley let it go, which was dangerous.
1: Yeah, the run from Hakimi, magnificent. He sees that Diaz is giving the width, so he underlaps and he just keeps going. Scotland just about managed to defend it, but he's made that run on a number of occasions so far, getting in between the centre-backs and the full-backs. Really difficult for Scotland to pick up so far every time he makes that movement.
0: Hakimi doing what he does, phenomenal player. Handball has been given against Scotland here, and they can't believe that. John McGinn.
1: Just as you look at the last opportunity, Hakimi gets to it as well. Unfortunately, Scotland. Gunn comes off his line really quick.
0: Well, after us, it's another game from this group as Brazil take on Haiti, and some people might be expecting it to be fairly comfortable for Brazil, but as we saw when Haiti played Scotland, they'll be having a right good go again.
1: Oh, they will. That's their best form of defence, is attack, and they were very unfortunate against Scotland, got in some really good positions, just that final ball or that final shot.
0: Kimi making the run again, and Kieran Tinney matched him, which is part of his detail tonight.
1: Yeah, you definitely need two players to try and stop Hakimi.
0: It will be Hakimi to take this corner as Morocco look for a second goal inside the first 20 minutes after scoring a wonder goal. Sent back by Hanley for another corner. Scotland know they need to stay fully focused here. Hakimi whips it in again. Mardy found his route blocked, but Morocco still showing interest here. Hakimi's cross collected by Gunn, though.
1: You just see possession. Morocco completely dominating. In Scotland, ordinarily, they would be okay with that, but the problem that they're having is that they're dropping deeper and deeper and deeper, and they're finding it very, very difficult to get out. So the ball's just recycling, and Morocco then can be on the front foot because they're not really fearing any runs in behind their defence because of how deep Scotland are actually playing.
0: Ismail Saibari scored after 71 seconds to give Morocco the lead, and in some style too. How can Scotland respond? Christie. Here's Ferguson. Hendry for Hanley. Andy Robertson. Scotland getting a feel of the ball here at least. Hanley now for Patterson. Sharon's is fouled, and there's going to be a yellow card here for Issa Diop.
1: And what they did really well there, Scotland, they had possession for a while. That enabled the runs then to occur. And it's a good run. Adams just goes on the blind side of Diop. You have to be very, very careful in those situations. You see the Scotland players, they believe that Diop potentially should be getting a red card. But it's good movement and good patience as well from Scotland, because what that meant was that the more possession they had, the more plays they could get up the field. And Adams just got on the blind side of Diop.
0: Well, this offers Scotland hope. Robertson and Ferguson over it. It's been a difficult start to this game for Scotland. It could get better here, though. It's left to Ferguson. Angus gone over towards Tierney. That's a foul by him, and that might be the cue for a cooling break. Well, it's Morocco who took the lead in the second minute, and this is a goal we're going to see quite a lot of for the rest of this World Cup. Absolute stunner. Back soon for more.
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6: Of course, 2 weeks later. The technology behind the vaccine, which is recommended for adults 50 and over, is the same used to develop the COVID-19 vaccine. A major flu outbreak at a Texas Air Force base has sickened nearly 160 troops. This is at the Lackland Air Force Base in San Antonio, in a basic military training wing. It's where recruits sit at tables for meals and sleep on bunk beds in open bays. Health update, I'm Scott Pringle.
0: Goal of the tournament competition at the moment.
1: Yeah, he is. His movement's great. And I think we have seen with the both of the goals that he scored in the World Cup, that's him stretching the game, looking to get down the side or even just get beyond the centre-back straight down the middle. But at times he can play as a false nine as well. And that brings difficulties as well for this Scotland team. And I think from Steve Clarke's perspective, he'll probably be saying to the players, be a little bit braver. Because at the moment, the distance between the back four and the centre-forward in Adams is too big. So what that means is when the ball goes up to Adams, unless they have a little bit of possession like they did, which led to the free kick, then it's very difficult for Adams. He's a long way away from the rest of his teammates, so it's up to the likes of Hendry and Hanley at times. Can they just be a little bit braver and press a little bit higher up the field?
0: Well, Morocco are rated 6th in the FIFA rankings. Scotland have risen a little bit lately to 37, but we knew they were going to be brimming with quality, Morocco. And they made the best possible start, while Scotland made the worst. But it's only 1-0 as we resume at the Boston Stadium. Bono, the keeper for Morocco, winning his 92nd cap. He was brilliant in the last World Cup in their run to the semi-finals. Ferguson's header.

0: is Diop on a yellow card. Scotland actually have three players on a yellow card, but none of them are in the starting 11 in the group stage. You do receive a ban if you get two yellows, but they are white after the group stage.
1: Let's see. Unahi, he drops all over the place to go to the left or go to the right, starting in the 10 position. But what he does, he vacates the 10 position. That leaves it empty for someone else to go in there. And already we've seen Hakimi in there, we've seen Diaz go in there, we've seen Saibari when he drops go in there. And it's so difficult because there's not sort of a number 10 specifically that is going to be in that position all the time, and it remains vacant. And you just see the interchange in Morocco just looking to get in that little space every now and then when they can.
0: Deal. Lardy goes back to his keeper. Riyad does the same. Pop back by Hendry. Diaz on the move here. Brahim Diaz links up with Saibari. And it's blazed over by El Ainawi.
1: But it's once again, it's because the number 10 position is vacated. It leaves the room for Diaz to get in there. Tries to play the 1-2 with Saibari. And you just see he's got backups then. El Ainawi, he comes. Just always rising from the second it leaves his boot. But that's the benefit of having sort of the 10 position vacant. It leaves the spaces then for Diaz. When he's driving inside, he knows then that that area is going to be free for him to get into. And played the 1-2 with Saibari. Once again, really good build-up play.
0: Andy Robertson winning his 96th cap, the Scotland captain. Only Kenny Dalglish won more. Robertson again, up to Shea Adams, but it disappears over his head, and Scotland somehow need to do better here, but easier said than done against this quality of opponent.
1: Yeah, it's very, very difficult when you're not the team that's going to dominate possession. Sort of your default as a defensive unit is to drop deep because there's no pressure on the ball, and it's very difficult then as a back four to press that little bit higher. And then when you win the ball back, you're sort of limited with the options because Morocco are so dominant. They're automatically on that counter press, so at best at times all you can do is go long and play it to a centre forward that is very, very much on his own in that centre forward position.
0: Sean McGinn seemed to slip there. El Ainawi advancing, but a clear shove from him.
1: Yeah, it's good play from Ferguson. He had a really good game against Haiti, just covering in those positions. Did exactly the same then to get free kick for his team.
0: Yeah, Lewis Ferguson was a man of the match for many against Haiti, although John McGinn actually got the award. Well, these two nations had disappointing starts. They've got the chance to improve on FS1 from 10:30 p.m. Eastern time tonight, Turkey and Paraguay. Hendry now for Robertson. No Scotland, no party rings around the Boston Stadium in Foxborough. And they will have a party, win, lose or draw. Patterson, Christie, Saibari on the move. Morocco have got two players down at the moment. Mazraoui, Brahim Diaz does have Luadi outside and will use him. Hakimi gives it back. Wadi back to Kimi. Tomine in the way of Diaz. It's just gone down here, actually. Referee has come across to check as we check out the Morocco fans. Took us all one.
1: I just see. Tomine wins the ball. And it's just the coming together, just the knee and the thigh. Always a painful one.
0: Raheem Diaz, who was with Manchester City, against a player who was with Manchester United, Scott McTominay, now strutting his stuff with Napoli. Talking of Manchester United, here's Mazraoui. Sadari, who has scored two wonder goals already at this World Cup. El Kanous links up here with Mazraoui. Could be danger ahead for Scotland again. It's cleared by Tierney.
1: Once again, from Morocco. So good. They're so patient in possession. And it's really difficult for Scotland to press, because the players, when you see them on the ball, unless it's in the wider areas, very rarely are they having more than two or three touches. So the ball is always on the move. So Scotland can't even start a concerted press. So difficult to play against.

0: As you can see, it's been largely one-way traffic so far. That's out of reach for El Canoes though. 10 minutes to half-time. Morocco in control, but only one goal in it. And that's a bonus for Steve Clark.
1: Yeah, and I think that's the way that he has to look at it at the moment, Steve Clark, and his players as well. They're still in this game. Not really created too much. The majority of the play has been in Scotland's half.
0: The referee has let that one go. Sabari sends it through here. And El Canoes wasting a wonderful opportunity for 2-0.
1: Scotland believe there should have been a foul here, but it's actually Ferguson. He trips up Alain Narwee, who then goes into McTominay, and then all of a sudden Scotland are on the back foot. The ball then gets played out wide to El Canoes. It just takes one of the greatest of bounces. The minute it leaves his foot, it's rising.
0: I don't think he thought much of that one.
1: I think one of the things when you look at this Scotland team, it's all about the collective. One thing that they can struggle with at times is pace. And, you know, we look at the last performance. Gannon Doak, I thought, was really, really good. And I wonder, at some point into the second half, does he potentially come on? Because I think he brings something that can actually create problems for this Moroccan defence, which is the turnover of possession. Because at the moment, it's very, very difficult for Scotland to actually counter.
0: We saw the Scotland coach, Stephen Naismith, issuing the instructions there, but so far it's gone the way of Mohamed Wahbi. He didn't play the game professionally. He started his coaching career at the tender age of 21. Jack Hendry. Tierney looking for Robertson, but that didn't work out. Hakimi once again advancing. Brahim Diaz gets involved, no surprise there either. Hakimi's now in the middle. Brahim Diaz taking his time. Brahim Diaz sends it in low. Hakimi in a centre-forward position. But now Scotland could break. Morocco a little bit short. Tierney making giant strides here. And he's got the free kick. El Aynawi is the man who caught up with him.
1: Yeah, I don't think Tierney just sees him at the last second. He just goes through the back of Tierney. He's trying to get back as quickly as he can. You just see the link-up play between Hakimi and Diaz. Exceptional way they're able to both play together and never take up the same position, bring out the best in each other. I think this is what Scotland need to look at. Especially when they're defending so deep, when they get these opportunities, can they try and create something from it? Morocco are aware of this. You only have to look how high the line is. So it is one of those situations where if you can get the ball just in behind the defensive line of Morocco and you've got runners, there's plenty of space in there, but it's very difficult to make sure that you're not in an offside position.
0: Andy Robertson to take this over the head of Hanley, but it will come to Hendry. Now the flag goes up belatedly for offside.

0: Yeah, it's not actually Hendry that's in an offside position, but Hanley looked as though potentially he could have been affecting the play. He was the player in an offside position. But that's what Morocco will do. When they play that high line, it's so important defensively to be brave, because all it takes is one player to drop off 5 yards and all of a sudden you're playing the whole of Scotland's front line on.
1: Coming up, the Visa halftime show on Fox with Rebecca, Thierry and Zlatan, who certainly might have admired the quality of Saibari's goal here today. Probably scored a few better ones themselves. Nine. Final 5 minutes of the first half. We know we're getting 3 minutes added on, at least. Raheem Diaz nearly found a way through there, even though he was surrounded. Now Ryan Christie picks it up on Scotland's behalf. Didn't really have an outlet away to the left.
0: It's just how quickly they get back as well, Morocco. The minute they lose the ball, there's none of the players just shaking their head. It's straight away getting back behind the ball and finding the quickest route to the ball to try and win it back. And the problem you can have, and I've been in this situation before, when you're playing domestically and you're playing against these teams that are better than you, it can become soul-destroying at times when you hardly ever see the ball and all you're doing is chasing the ball. And that's what Morocco are doing. They're being patient at the moment because they know that eventually one of the Scotland players is just going to come out and he's going to try and press on his own because the frustration starts to come through.
1: El Kanous back to Mazraoui. Saibari. John McGinn hustling and bustling. Free kicks. In fact, just a throw has been given, actually, I think, to Scotland. Or maybe a free kick.
0: Yeah, I think Buwadi was trying to tell the referee that he was fouled, so he just handled the ball. Referee having none of it, though.

0: is Grant Hanley. Robertson, Tierney is well advanced, but is heading over him. And were drawn in the same group as Brazil and Morocco when they were lost in the World Cup 28 years ago, 1998. And it won't happen again. Free kick for McGinn here will give Scotland some encouragement.
1: Yeah, the assistant referee didn't give it. Masraoui does win the ball, but he gets McGinn first. You see, he gets him, then he gets the ball afterwards. Once again, another opportunity. Morocco will continue with this high line. At times it's worth it. If you're a player that's going to attack the ball, actually start maybe 2 or 3 yards on this side so you're well onside, and then just try and time that run. Because if they can time the run, the space in between the defensive line and Bounou, the goalkeeper, is there for somebody to attack.
0: Raheem Diaz was far too close to the ball there. Order back. Scotland have to make the most of these scenarios, you feel. It's Lewis Ferguson to send a delightful delivery in.
1: That was a great ball as well. Really good ball. Well defended from Morocco, but what a ball that was in from Ferguson.
0: It's retrieved by Ryan Christie, and now Nathan Patterson. McGinn trying to take on Masraoui. He's just clipped him.
1: And then this ball in from Ferguson. It's a lovely ball into the box. Ends up being really good defending from Saibari, coming back just to stop Hanley from getting anything on it.
0: Steve Clark's 80th match in charge of Scotland. No other manager in their history got to that many. And he is staying around until the next World Cup. Tominay, not really where Scotland want him to be.
1: I think that's what happens. We haven't really said Scott McTominay's name, and a player of his calibre, he wants to get involved, he wants to get a few touches of the ball, so it's just a sign of frustration that he's dropping a little bit deeper. But as you quite rightly said, you want him higher up the field.
0: 5 minutes of first half added on time. Here he is, McTominay, desperate to get into this game. Robertson, McTominay has to go back to Hendry. Now Ferguson. Christie. Patterson, better this. From Scotland. In towards Adams. It's going to come to Andy Robertson, who whips the cross in for John McGinn. It was never going to be an easy one for him.
1: That's better from Scotland. Both full-backs forward at the same time. To see initially it's Patterson that puts the ball in, goes all the way through then to Robertson. He just takes no chances and puts it in straight away. It's a lovely ball in, probably just a little bit too much pace for McGinn, and the far post is not able to redirect it back towards goal, but that's better.
0: Here's John McGinn. A few openings here. Options available. Tierney. Blocked by Diop. Ferguson onto it. Tierney. Shea pass blocked. But you can hear the Tartan army now.
1: You just see Vimsy just hoping he can set himself up, but he's just a little bit too heavy a touch, but so much better from Scotland. We've just seen the last few minutes, the fullbacks getting more involved, pushing Morocco back. Just wonder whether they are looking, whether VAR's just checking something here. The interesting thing is, I was going to say, the one with Ferguson, I think they were complaining potentially that was a foul, but it did look as though it was outside the area.
0: Quick check again on VAR. Tierney's long throw. Mazraoui cleared it.

0: going to drift away from John McGinn. Ferguson. Away by Diop. Header won by McTominay, though. He's gone down. He wanted a free kick, but back on his feet now. Can Scotland end this half on a high? And what a high it would be if they could.
1: These last 5 minutes, what they've started to do is stretch Morocco width-wise. McGinn is keeping so much width now on the right-hand side, so all of a sudden now the back four is being stretched for Morocco. I think that's making a little bit of a difference. Some of things come from that, but that's led to Scotland having a little bit more of the ball and being able to get the fullbacks in particular higher up the field and joining in the attack.
0: Elkanous, Saibari, Mazraoui. First half is drawing to a close at the Boston Stadium.

0: Morocco don't have the intent to go anywhere here. Despite that whistle is about to go. A startling start to this match with a startling goal. Another one for Ismael Saibari after his effort against Brazil. Just a little bit of activity from Scotland towards the end of the half, but it's over to Steve Clark to figure this one out, because at the break it is Scotland 0, Morocco 1.
1: When was the last time you woke up actually feeling rested or got through the day without feeling stressed out? 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
3: Morocco leads this one 1-0 after 45 minutes in Massachusetts over the Scots. Anderson Hurst, three-time national champion head coach Peter Fewing, is joining me as well today. 45 minutes down. There's a lot to discuss with this one. Morocco started incredibly fast, but Scotland ended up kind of growing into the game in the second part of that first half a little bit. Let's get to our first half recap. 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Coach, Morocco gets the early goal from Saibari. It was a great finish, and they get off to a really strong start.
4: Well, they do, and then they had another opportunity where the ball went past the goal, across the goal. They had a chance to put it away, make it 2-0. 2-0 buries Scotland emotionally, mentally, and then literally, right?
3: Yeah.
4: Because Scotland, I don't see them getting two goals. But as you said, they grew into the game. They started to get a little bit of confidence. They had a free kick. Before they got the free kick, you and I were talking, and it was, and if they get a free kick in the box, they might have a chance. They had a good free kick, but you have to want it more than the other team. When you saw the U.S. Play Germany in the friendly, Germany just pounded the header home because they wanted it more.
3: Yep.
4: So Scotland's got to be a little bit more aggressive. They had a couple of balls go to the back post, some bad first touches, right? Saibari's goal was fantastic because he absolutely great touch and then smashed it home, right? And so Scotland has to be a little bit more clinical. They've had chances. They will walk into the locker room much more uplifted than if they walked in the locker room in the 40th minute, or maybe even the 35th minute.
3: Right.
4: But the last 10 minutes was decent for Scotland. They started to get themselves into the game. They started to play a little bit more, and Morocco fell off. And so there's all to play for now. Again, a second goal for Morocco really buries Scotland, but I think that they can get back in it.
3: Yeah, and one of the reasons why they're feeling more positive, I feel like, is because it's only 1-0 at this point. It felt like Morocco, the way they were playing for the first 35, as you mentioned, minutes, they could have been 3, 4, 5-0 at that point. They were dominating play. Scotland couldn't get a touch of the ball, but they only get the one goal out of it, right? And then Scotland finds a way to kind of get some opportunities, and all of a sudden it's a different game.
4: Yeah, and Saibari had a second chance. Morocco's had three chances to really put it away. Ball comes across, and it's funny what confidence, you know, is, because ball comes across and he side foots it. But if he absolutely laced it near post, game over, right? I really feel that. I feel like if there was a second goal in the first half, then I think Scotland would have just really caved and struggled. But not that they're going to give up, but I just think it would have been a big hill to climb. So Morocco's had chances. They haven't put them away. And when teams do that, then the other teams get confidence. Yeah. And right now, Scotland's going in with a little bit of confidence. Work for a restart. Yeah. Work for, you know, any kind of corner kick, free kick, counterattack. Keep defending. But they are on their heels defensively.
3: Yeah.
4: Morocco is leading this. It sometimes looks like a bit of a, you know, offense, defense, scrimmage.
3: Training match.
4: Yeah, training match, half time, you know, half field. So
3: yeah, I think part of when we're watching the goal right now on the screen here, because, you know, the finish is just something spectacular. But that ball into him, just a perfect weighted pass over the top from Brahim Diaz, who is playing with such confidence on that right wing. And he's drawing so much attention. So hopefully Scotland, if they're looking to get back in this game, they're going to have to shut down that right flank of Morocco and hope to kind of get something going the other way.
4: Well, we saw that in the U.S. game today. The ball, this time down the left-hand side, when teams pack it, and Scotland is getting numbers behind the ball in a significant way, when teams pack it, if you can play a 30, 40-yard ball, most teams today will work through the midfield or play through the lines, but you know, if you feather in two, three, four balls up and over or down the channel, which we just saw this one down the right-hand side, and you're right, it was just a fantastic ball. We saw it with the U.S. and Senegal as well, where Pepe plays that great ball into Pulisic, and he just tucks it right away. So, yeah, I think a variety of service entry passes is important, and it was. See, that's the difference. Perfect first touch. Yep. He lets it come down, get close to the carpet, and then smashes it. Goalkeeper can't get his hands up quick enough. So, and they did have another chance. They did have another one go across the goal mouth, and Scotland had their a couple of chances as well. It comes down to, can you finish? Can you execute in the when the pressure's on?
3: Yep. Still only 1-0 at this point. Morocco over Scotland. They have a chance to kind of come back and make it a little bit different here in the second half. We'll see what those keys are to the second half. Coming up next year, you're listening to the 2026 FIFA World Cup on iHeartRadio.
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0: Welcome back to iHeartRadio's coverage of the 2026 FIFA World Cup. My name is Anderson Hurst. I'm joined by three-time national champion head coach Pete Fewing. It's 1-0 Morocco over Scotland after 45 minutes in Boston. Let's get to the keys to the second half, and they're brought to you by Fox One. The excitement of the FIFA World Cup is now streaming live on Fox One, the official English streaming platform to catch every unforgettable moment. Fox One brings the action straight to your screen so you never miss a goal. Download Fox One and experience the FIFA World Cup live. Coach, what are you looking for in the second half from Scotland?
1: Well, from Scotland, pick up where you left off, because you started to get some momentum. You put Morocco on their heels. You made them defend. So you want to start on the front foot, but you do not want to give up a goal. You don't want to give up a goal. So where did the success come from? Some of those entry passes down the lines into the channels, and then getting numbers in the box. You have to get numbers in the box. So you do have to, you know, take a bit of a risk.
0: Right.
1: You can't just sit back. You've got to get some support. And numbers in the box means one getting to the near post, one getting to the back stick and a little deeper, and one getting to the, for a cutback at least, right? And then, again, do not give up any unnecessary fouls. Do not give any opportunities for Morocco to get back. And they've got to tighten up defensively. They've been too loose at the back, caught ball watching, not marking enough, so tight enough. And then on the Morocco side, I would say we need to get a goal.
0: Yeah.
1: Right? This is the time where we have to put one away. We've seen it in other World Cup games where teams have come out in the second half, they've been the better team, and then they've gotten two or three goals, and all of a sudden the game's over.
0: Right.
1: So an early goal for Morocco gives them a lot of breathing room. They've already got a tie with Brazil.
0: Yep.
1: It really advances their cause to be in the top two.
0: Yeah, I think, and we've seen it the other way too, where teams have dominated stretches of play,
1: yes,
0: but don't pounce on that opportunity, yeah, and don't create it into goals on the scoreboard. And then they, you know, a team nicks a goal later. I'm thinking of the Qatar-Switzerland game, right, where Switzerland dominated the entire 90 minutes, but Qatar kept it at 1-0 for so long,
1: yes,
0: and then they nick a goal by the end. So that's kind of a blueprint for what Scotland wants to do in the second half. But if you're Morocco, you want to try and make that advantage count.
1: Yeah, absolutely. And think about the way Scotland got into the World Cup.
0: Right? Yeah.
1: It was high drama, very intense and high energy. So, and the Scottish, and you know, I love the way the way they play it. First,
0: yeah,
1: game I ever played was against a Dundee from Scotland. Right? And they just have a grit and a bite. And the fans, I have a friend who was at the game at Foxborough.
0: Oh, yeah.
1: He's Scottish. And I just saw him last night. He was like, it was unbelievable. So that locker room right now, there's,
0: yeah,
1: guys, you know, smacking lockers and getting fired up. And they're going out to get that goal. And then they want to get another one. So I like the energy that that Scotland will bring into the second half. I hope they get that.
0: Well, and they have a lot of positivity kind of building at the end of that first half. Yeah. Hopefully they can build on that here in the second half, maybe get an equalizer and then turn this into, you know, a really interesting tie, because Scotland, like we talked about earlier, they got the win against Haiti in their first game. This would set them up for a possible qualification into the knockout stages if they're able to just get a result here against Morocco. Well, we have the second half coming up next between Scotland and Morocco. Should be a fun second 45 minutes. We'll talk to you after the game. 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
3: Yeah, exactly that. But let's go back to Morocco. That 1-0 is the one that, you know, you could see at one point, you know, Scotland were about to be maybe efficient on set pieces. But then suddenly in the last 5 minutes, crossing that ball early, crashing the box, crossing again, long throw in, putting pressure on that defense, suddenly Morocco had to deal with a different animal. It was kind of a different approach to enter the box. And so let's see if Scotland can do a tiny bit more of that if they want to disturb Morocco.
4: Zlatan, there is pressure on Morocco. 2022 World Cup semi-finalists. They've had a draw against Brazil, which is nothing to sniff at. But they don't want to draw against Scotland and start the World Cup with two draws. So they've got to hold on to this win.
5: They don't want to draw. They want to win. And they want to go on top of the table. And so far, it's looking good. If Scotland wants to do something, they got to do more than they did in the first half. Like Thierry said, the last 5 minutes, the energy they had. They had a momentum, but then obviously you get a halftime break. It destroys the momentum a little bit, so they got to find it again and keep pushing them. But for sure, Morocco's got to win if they want to end up top of the table.
4: Yep. Let's not forget, they've never gone past the group stage at a World Cup, Scotland. Let's take you back. Danny Higginbotham is alongside Ian Crocker.
6: Thank you, Rebecca. Well, Morocco's only defeat in the last 2.5 years was in the AFCON final against Senegal, and even that was overturned in their favour after late drama there. During that run, they won 19 games in a row. You can kind of see why, and this is what Scotland are having to deal with, Daniel.
7: They're such a good team, Morocco, but listening to Zlatan and Thierry, sometimes simplicity is genius, and that's what Scotland were doing. Get the ball in the wider areas, get the ball into the box. You may not necessarily win that first one, but you could potentially win the second one and put a little bit of pressure on the back four of Morocco.
6: There was a little flurry of activity from Scotland towards the end of the half. They know they need a lot more than that. A bit of a rugby-style kick for starters.
7: Yeah, and I think what you have to do is, you know, when you are playing a team, and I don't think this is being disrespectful, you look at Morocco and player for player, they are better than Scotland. So what you have to do in these situations is try and make it more of a physical game, a second ball game, and then can you disrupt Morocco? And if they can do that, then Scotland, we've seen how good they can be, even against all odds. And that's the ability that they have at times to make it more of a physical game.
6: Well, they qualified for the World Cup in dramatic fashion against Denmark, winning 4-2 with three world-class goals. Started the World Cup with definitely a non-world-class goal. John McGinn's strike, which took a double deflection. But once again, they would take a goal any which way here to draw level with Morocco. McGinn up against Mazraoui. Here's Christie. Scotland need a bright and positive start to the second half, and they need this man to get more involved. McTominay, Ferguson. Injury now for Robertson.
7: See straight away, it's a positive start. The team probably playing 10-15 yards higher up the field and having a bit of possession. They just have to be mindful that when they give the ball away,

0: if they give the ball away, they're in a good position, because we know the transition that Morocco have got. When they win that ball back, they fly forward. So Scotland having a little bit more of the ball, looking better, getting players higher up the pitch. They have to make sure that defensively they're sound when they're doing that.
1: Robertson didn't hang about, but Shea Adams was waiting. He's Diop's head in the way.
0: You see exactly this now. You get the centre-backs up there, get the long throw. It might not necessarily be that first ball, but it's the second ball. Can they win that? Both centre-backs going up now. When the second ball drops, it can be anybody's.
1: Kieran Tierney, who had an excellent season with Celtic, making his World Cup debut, is preparing to take this long throw. Hanley in there looking for a flick on, but Morocco deal fairly comfortably with that. It's come back to Tierney though. Now Ferguson, Patterson, Christie. Brahim Diaz, who as we've seen is capable of picking out a perfect pass, assists for both of Cyprus. Here is goal. John McGinn has brushed him aside though. Well, John McGinn goes to ground. Scotland asking the question, but it's not what they want to hear.
0: And the referee pointed straight to a goal kick. It's really good play initially from McGinn. And you just see it's El Ainawi that comes in. There's a little bit of a late challenge. The referee having none of it, but there is contact there, and I'm sure VAR will take a look at this as well.
1: Well, let's get Mark Clattenburg's view on this as VAR have a look, although I think we're going to carry on. What do you reckon, Mark?
2: Yeah, I just think, Crocs, I think, that, like Danny says, there's a small contact, but I think the Scotland forward is certainly anticipating the contact. He throws himself down. I think the referee's controlled this quite well. He's allowing some physical contact, and there's another example, and I think the decision to play on is the correct one, and certainly VAR would have looked at it, and again, they've just waved it away.
0: That's what I've liked about the tournament so far. The referee allowing things to go on. We know that it's a contact sport, and yes, we know some challenges you can't let go. But referees at times, they've tried their best to let the game flow, which has been really pleasant to see.
1: Here's Mazraoui. Look at the pace here. Sabari comes in again, and it's deflected off the crossbar. Another close call after the run from El Kanous.
0: And it's brilliant from El Kanous. But give great credit here to Hendry, because he's the one gets such an important block, and that makes it go towards the bar. Here's the referee's view. But Hendry just tracks all the way to make sure Saibari can't add to the goals he's already got in this World Cup. That's what Morocco are capable of. The way that they can turn defence into attack, and they can just leave you standing.
1: Morocco do have a corner. Certainly so swift and rapid. Brahim Diaz with the cross. Just took a little nick off Grant Hanley there. Same Brahim Diaz with two assists for Saibari. He still had a bit to do to finish him right enough, but they were exquisite passes.
0: Yeah, he didn't. When you're a player, obviously like Diaz, when he just loves to just chop back, and then if he sees those runs, the runs were identical, but one was a little bit wider, whereas the other one was through the middle. Wonderful run and wonderful ball for both the goals.
1: Scotland have a corner to contend with, and it will be Morocco's captain Hakimi to whip this in. Well, that was some header and some save from Gunn. El Kanous dashed across the box, and it needed a big reaction from Angus Gunn.
0: Yeah, it's a really good save from Gunn, because his positioning isn't starting off at that near post. And El Kanous, it's a really good header on it as well.
1: He might need a new shirt.
0: Just as you see the ball coming in, there's nobody at that near post. So Gunn has to take control himself. He does really well. It's great reactions. See the rip. That's where the rip occurred. Just being pulled. Shirt by Hendry. Just looking straight at the referee. The referee's telling him, you're going to have to go off and get a new shirt.
1: It's a proper rip, that. New shirt. Now, and are we? Morocco close to a second. Bonani. Sabari almost in again. You scan the QR code now on the screen. You can vote for the Michelob Ultra Superior player of the match. Patterson has sent it out for a throw.
0: Just have to be careful playing out from the back, Scotland, because Morocco, they're pressing really high. Leads to a mistake, and Morocco then find themselves with the ball once again.
1: Nani, Mazraoui. Morocco, top of the table as it stands, taking over from Scotland. Brazil, Haiti follows. Ferguson. Scotland's goalkeeper Angus Gunn is without a club at the moment. He was released by Nottingham Forest at the end of the season just gone and biding his time, looking for a new club whilst the World Cup happens, and a save like that won't do him any harm. Hendry. Robertson. Tierney. Hung in there. Hanley now for McTominay. Patterson. Ferguson. The flick from McGinn didn't work out. That's a foul by Ferguson. Claiming he got the ball, but he seemed to get some of the bad too.
0: Yeah, it just goes through his man. What Scotland are trying to do, obviously the opening stages of this second half, they're trying to make the game more physical. Because I think at times, when you're playing against a team like Morocco that has so many good players, it's important you show them respect, but not too much respect. And I think at times, in the first half in particular, Scotland were just sitting off a little bit too much, and Morocco were able to do what they wanted to do, whereas, as we can see here, the start of the second half, team's probably pushing up an extra 10, 15 yards.
1: Lewis Ferguson won it back brilliantly there from Hakimi. Goal kick is given as Ferguson is left in a heap.
0: It's really good play initially from Ferguson. Having a good tournament so far as well. And then he's just... Yeah, Ferguson just holds his face. Yeah. Smashes his face right on the floor as well. That's where the discomfort comes from. And just as we see the opportunity Morocco had earlier, really good defending from Hendry, and then the crossbar comes to the rescue for Scotland.
1: Sometimes you need a bit of luck like that. The scoreline remains at 1-0 to Morocco.
0: You look at the distances now between Adams, the centre forward, and Hanley and Hendry, the two centre backs. It's so much more compact now. That means they can go forward together and they can drop back together. In the first half, the gaps were absolutely huge between the midfield, the defence, and the attack. So even when they wanted to press, they couldn't. And when they won the ball back, it was really difficult to find a teammate.
1: Well, Scotland had to improve on their first half showing. They have. Now they need to find a way to goal. Diop gets it back from Bouadi. Bouadi, who plays for Lille in France, but maybe not for much longer. Raheem Diaz of Real Madrid. Hakimi. Some sharp, incisive passes here, and a crucial interception from Kieran Tierney there. Scott McTominay's quick feet helped him out, but there's no way out for Scotland. Here's Brahim Diaz. Blocked by Hendry. Away by Robertson. Hakimi. Unahi. Kieran Tierney has an issue here. Now he did struggle to see out games for a period with Celtic in the season just gone. Whilst he receives treatment, a reminder that following us, another mouth-watering match in this group as Brazil face Haiti. Coming up next on Fox, Haiti really unfortunate not to take anything from the Scotland game in their opener. Brazil, of course, held by Morocco. And it's no great surprise to see the arrival of Ben Ganondoku, not only looked lively in the warm-up games, it was likewise against Haiti, provided the cross that led to the goal. Just 20 years of age, and he's got pace.
0: Oh, and that's a huge thing, scares defenders. And we did see it at times, like you quite rightly said, against Haiti. He was so direct. And what that means now is that if Scotland are going to go that little bit further forward, if the ball goes up to Adams, he actually has the pace to get beyond Adams. And he will cause a few problems. What I love about him is that there's a real naivety about him in a really good way, because he's only a young player. He just gets the ball and he plays with freedom and he just drives forward.
1: So Teddy's game is over. Ganondoku will move to the right. McGinn to the left. And Ganondoku already has a Scotland goal against Greece last year. If he scores this evening, he'll be Scotland's youngest scorer at a World Cup. The record currently held by the great Joe Jordan against Zaire, now DR Congo, back in 1974.
0: So much better from Scotland now. You see, every time Morocco are getting the ball now, they can't have two, three touches. They're taking one or two touches straight away. Scotland are onto them. And that is it. It's, I know it's not much, but that is the difference now that the back line are probably playing 15 yards higher of the pitch. It means the midfield can press a little bit higher. It means then the wingers and the players around Adams can get closer to him. It's been much better in this second half so far from Scotland.
1: An hour played. Scotland are very much in this game now. They've been second best in the first half. McTominay over towards Ganondoku, but knocked down easily by Mazraoui. El Kanous. He is quick as well, but Jack Hendry meets the cross. Now Christie. Ganondoku. It merely goes to Boadi. It's a foul by Ganondoku on Mazraoui, and that's going to give Morocco a big chance here.
0: And he just switched off for that split second as Mazraoui made the run. There's no intention from Ganondoku, but he does catch Mazraoui.
1: Hakimi over this free kick. As Morocco look for a second. Couldn't clear Ryan Christie though. Patterson away. Scotland just can't get it away. That's going to flash wide. Hakimi never afraid to take on a shot anywhere.
0: Yeah, just trying to get himself a yard, which he does against Gannon Doak. Just trying to find that far corner, but Gunn had it covered all the way.
1: Saibari came to challenge Hendry there. Didn't seem to get much of a warning. Kimi. Chadi Riyad now for Mazraoui. Three of the back four for Morocco play in the English Premier League. Bono back to Diop. McGinn in the way, and Robertson onto this. Excellent from the Scotland captain. McTominay, it's Christie! And he fires it over from such a great position.
0: It's better from Scotland, so much better. Look at the press. That was non-existent in the first half. All of a sudden, you've got six players around the ball. Goes to Christie. And he gets it out of his feet, but he's just not able to get the strike on target. I think he just wanted a little bit of a heavier touch then, but because he couldn't, he had very little backlift. He just went over the bar, but that's so much better, so much more positive. And you can guarantee at halftime, Steve Clarke has just said to his players, be brave, don't be afraid, play higher, get in the faces of Morocco and see what happens, because they are human beings and they will make mistakes. And it's exactly what Scotland made them do then.
1: Scotland are making this a proper contest now. And again, John McGinn looking to release Robertson. He's not getting to that though. Even so, a significant improvement from the Scots, and you just feel the Tartan army are thinking, hang on, something could be on here.
0: Yeah. And it all comes down to, it's one simple word, and it's belief. That's what it comes down to. I think in the first half it was Scotland looking at Morocco and going, wow, look at these players. Scotland have got some exceptional players, and now they're starting to believe, and it's huge. And as you're going into this second half now, you're starting to see them pressing high, you're starting to see them being braver with the line that they're holding. But they just have to be mindful, because if they're not defensively strong when they're trying to press, then they can get problems caused for themselves.
1: I think Scotland were almost admiring Morocco as much as we were in that first half.
0: And sometimes that can happen.
1: Hakimi didn't look enough for the free kick, although it has actually been given. And it's also going to be a yellow card for the Scotland captain, Andy Robertson.
0: Yeah, well, Andy Robertson is quite rightly saying the assistant referee is maybe 5 yards away when the challenge comes in. He doesn't give anything, but the referee, he does. It's the two captains coming together. I don't think there's too much in that.
1: El Canoes. Wadi on hand. Mazraoui over there too. Wadi. El Anawi. Riyad Mazraoui, plenty of passes from Morocco. Will they move in to hurt Scotland soon as we edge towards a cooling break? Unai, Riyad. Hakimi. Canoes over on this side now. Morocco patient. Nahi, no foul. And Gannon Doak trying his best, but Mazraoui was always getting there first. Hakimi. Benahi. Here he is again. Brahim Diaz. Some brilliant link-up play here, but Nathan Patterson brings it all to an abrupt halt. And now we will get the cooling break. Well, I'll tell you what. A wonder goal in the second minute is worth another look. It came from Ismail Saibari, and it's still making the difference.
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1: Looks like Scotland are considering changes here. Lyndon Dykes, Kenny McLean, I think, are coming on. Dykes has certainly been preparing himself. Ben Gannon-Doak there has already come on for Scotland. Lyndon Dykes is certainly a powerful physical presence.
6: Yeah, he's a focal point, so you can play off him. And I think what we've seen now, because Scotland are committing more players forward, the amount of times that they've won that second ball to keep themselves on the front foot has been excellent in this second half. So therefore, if you're going to bring Dykes on, you use him as that focal point. You play the ball up to him, and he might not necessarily win that first ball, but what he will do is make life very difficult for the two centre-backs of Morocco, and then Scotland will look to try and pick up that second ball.
1: Kenny McLean, not always first pick for Scotland, but always around when they need him. He's going to win his 60th cap as well. And Lyndon Dykes will win his 53rd as Scotland make these two changes. Then Gannon-Doak already on. Dykes for Adams is pretty much as expected. And Kenny McLean also coming on. Once the fourth official gets his board right. So back we go. Scotland will be feeling they have a chance of something here. Ryan Christie was the other player who went off, by the way.
6: I think think what you can look to do now, that is probably two out and out number sixes now for Scotland. I think that gives more license to McTominay. So if you're going to go long, then the idea is McTominay gets closer to Dykes, then it potentially picks up those second balls.
1: Well, he's given away a free kick now for a foul on Brahim Diaz.

Cameron Doak closing down there at speed. It's going to be an intriguing finale, this, with Morocco's advantage remaining a slender one. Scotland entering the game in this second half.

0: gets involved. Born in Australia, but his parents emigrated from Scotland, from Dumfries in the Borders. Hanley. Gallando showing interest here. And he's collided with Bono, but he was nearly in there.
1: It's a painful one for both. I think Ganondoke, he's going at full speed. Bono is going at full speed as well. But she gets on the wrong side of Mazraoui. Neither player nor goalkeeper can stop themselves.

0: Tottenham are not giving up on this yet. Turquia and Paraguay will be aiming to recover from poor starts to the tournament when they meet on FS1 tonight. Coverage from 10:30 Eastern Time. Hanley will go back to gun. He made that big save from El Canoes to prevent Morocco extending their lead. Scotland's throw. Patterson and Gannon-Doak down that right side. Shadi Riad clears that before Lyndon Dykes could get near it. McLean over to Hendry. McLean. Scotland probing, pursuing an equaliser that would mean so much. Raheem Diaz was in the way of Robertson, though, and here he is again. And there will be applause in the 76th minute for a Scotland fan, Donny Strathy, who sadly died in Boston at the weekend. He had tickets for this game, but never got to realise his dream. He died at the age of 76. Brahim Diaz is onto this, but that won't be happening. Tartan Army remembering one of their own in Donny, and our thoughts are with his family and friends. Mazraoui gets the cross in. Scotland wanted a free kick there. The whistle was a bit delayed, too much so for McGinn's liking. And the Scotland fans once again remember Donny Strathy. The Tartan Army come together as one, always and forever. McTominay, Dykes, Gannon-Doak. Gannon-Doak away from El Canoes. He's still going here, Gannon-Doak.
1: It's good play. That's what he's been brought on to do. He is direct, he's quick, he wants to get to the byline, he wants to get crosses into the box. And when you've got him out wide, you bring Dykes in as a centre forward. If he can get himself a yard, there'll be opportunities. And you can just feel the temperature rising from the Scotland fans. There's that belief within them. Because this second half has been so much better.
0: Here's McTominay. Buadi tracks him. Nudged away, but only to Gannon-Doak. Scotland think they can do it here. Think they can score. McLean got rather bogged down there, but Ferguson makes sure that Scotland win it back.
1: He's been excellent again, Ferguson, just doing all the dirty work that sometimes people don't notice, but his teammates, I can guarantee, will.
0: A rallying call from the Tartan Army here. Gannon-Doak making a difference. Wadi doubled up on him, though, with Mazraoui, and brings it away. Saibari, two wonder goals in this World Cup already. John McGinn. Nicely done by McGinn. Doesn't get a free kick for that though, looking for it.
1: There's not too much complaining about it either. half-hearted challenge for it. Just needs to be careful. Just going toe-to-toe with Hakimi at the moment.
0: And Unahi was having a little pop at John McGinn there. And Hakimi, though he didn't really get involved. It was Unahi originally. Full house. 64,146 at the Boston Stadium in Foxborough.
1: Another amazing atmosphere.
0: Brilliant.
1: We've spent a few days here in Boston. It's been brilliant to see the Scotland fans as well. They just come in here, as they say, no Scotland, no party. They've been brilliant.
0: Fantastic. And the locals of Boston have really taken to them. There's talk of a link between the cities of Glasgow and Boston. And maybe even an annual event for the Scots to come over again. Well, they're all off to Miami for that game against Brazil. The last 10 minutes of normal time.
1: See the fourth official on the side. He's just keeping his eye on McGinn and Hakimi. And a couple of times, just been coming together, and he's just pointing to McGinn now, just to be careful.
0: And Morocco are about to make changes.
1: And he's bringing them both over now to chat to them. The fourth official on the side was made aware of it. And he's just spoke to the referee just to try and calm things down.
0: Soufiane Rahimi, their number 9, will be coming on. 12 international goals for him. We're also going to see Shemzeen Talbi, who came into this World Cup on the back of an excellent season for Sunderland, who were promoted back to the English Premier League, ended up in a Europa League position. It will be a triple change. Ayoub Al-Maiouni coming on as well. Robertson, and again it's Andy Robertson. It's McTominay, waved away by the referee. McTominay lies on the ground, nothing doing. And Morocco on the move. El Kanous from one end to the other. El Kanous with a cross, and Ferguson as calm as usual. Well, we may get a look at that in a moment, but obviously VAR have waved it away as well.
1: Yeah, but McTominay getting higher up the field as well, I think, is key. Just playing off that front man, that's what he does so well with those late runs for Napoli. It just causes so much confusion and so many problems in opposition boxes.
0: Robertson. Hendry. Scotland won that equaliser. McLean. McTominay. It's Lyndon Dykes. Shadi Riad defending the situation well. Now that triple change will happen. Saibari coming on. Well, there is the incident.
1: Yeah, you have to be really careful there. It's 24. Alanawi gets no contact on the ball. I think from the referee's perspective, he'll be saying as well, there wasn't enough contact on McTominay.
0: Mark Ladenburg, what did you think?
2: Yeah, it's a very similar challenge to John McGinn's earlier in the game. Scotland are certainly putting pressure on the referee when it comes inside the penalty area. There again, there is a contact. Football is a contact sport, and there's not enough in the contact to justify a penalty kick and a foul. Scott McTominay wants to create the contact, he wants to make the defender touch him, and once that contact happens, Scott McTominay throws himself to the ground. And you know what, I like the style of refereeing, not every bit of contact to foul, and this is helping the flow of the game.
0: There's Moroccan changes confirmed there. Saibari with 2 goals already in this World Cup, among those taken off. William Diaz and El Kanous. Talbi, Rahimi, and Hamamuni have come on. Andy Robertson. Scotland feel they have what it takes to grab an equaliser, which would be huge for them. Gannon Doak. Patterson's actually moved ahead of him, but Kenny McLean takes over for now. McTominay! Oh, it took a deflection and went into the side netting. He thought he was in there for the big moment.
1: Well, you're seeing the McTominay that Napoli and everybody else is seeing now. He's getting so much more advanced. He's getting beyond the defenders of Morocco. He's getting into joining with Dykes, and he's getting into some great positions as well. Scotland having a real good moment.
0: Scotland have their first corner. John McGinn will take it. And it's gone just wide by Lyndon Dykes.
1: I just don't know whether Dykes and McTominay, do they get in each other's way? I think that was better for McTominay. He would have had the better header. Dykes thought he was in the better position, but McTominay, he was coming straight onto it.
0: Well, Group C concludes next Wednesday with Scotland and Brazil in Miami on Fox, and at the same time Morocco against Haiti in Atlanta on FS1, 5 o'clock Wednesday Eastern. Scotland really giving it their best shot here. Mazraoui just takes that away from McTominay. Angus Gunn has got that sorted. The Tartan Army urging their heroes on.
1: They're definitely going for it. It's more of a 4-2-4 now. And Ferguson and McLean sitting in midfield, but then Gannon Doak really high and wide. Likewise with McGinn, and then McTominay just playing off Dykes.
0: McGinn. Typical of John McGinn, but Guardi is tracking him. He somehow got the cross in there. And McTominay tried to have a swing at it just as Gannon Doak was seemingly trying to head it.
1: It was McTominay. He was trying an acrobatic. And can't go against him with that, because we've seen what he's capable of with the acrobatics in a Scotland shirt as well.
0: Yeah, that wonderful bicycle kick against Denmark, which you can actually see on a Scottish banknote as well as in the National Portrait Gallery in Edinburgh and on a wall in Hampden Park, the National Stadium in Glasgow. Here comes Scotland again, believing they can do this, believing they can take a point off the excellent Moroccans. McTominay. Gannon Doak. Patterson. Ferguson. McLean. Gannon Doak up against Mazraoui. Gannon Doak got the cross in. Oh, and it found a way through to McTominay, and he was surrounded and just couldn't get the connection he wanted.
1: Well, Mazraoui knows he's been in a game this second half, because Gannon Doak, every time he's got the ball, he's gone after Mazraoui, looking to get the cross into the box. McTominay thinks he gives himself a yard here. But then between Riyad and Bouadi, just take any pace out of the ball, it's comfortable enough for Bounou.
0: Not much sympathy here for the Moroccan goalkeeper. He's pleading a bit of cramp.
1: I think he knows what he's doing. He just wants to try and slow the game down. That's a sign of respect to the Scotland team. Coming together there, McTominay and Gannon Doak.
0: Scotland are going to bring on big Ross Stewart for the closing stages here. He's a free agent at the moment after leaving Southampton. John McGinn makes way. Ross Stewart wins just his fourth cap. 10 years ago, he was playing junior football in Scotland. Later moved to Albion Rovers, but they couldn't afford the fee, so his dad paid a third of it. And here he is on the World Cup stage. As Morocco wait to make a change as well. Samir El Mourabi. He's going to come on for Azzedine Bounahi. Just a bit of disruption to their game now, which is suiting Morocco. Scotland wait to see how many minutes will be added on. Well, they've had a go in this second half, but with no reward yet. Mourabi just on. Grant Hanley in the way of that strike. Scotland need to regain the momentum they've had for large chunks of this second half. 6 extra minutes for Scotland to do something about this scoreline. 3 points might still be enough, but Scotland do have Brazil to come. Scotland supporters would tell you it would be classic Scotland if they went and got a result against them. Hakimi, Dykes in and about him. Hendry, not the pass that was required for the Scots, but Morocco happy to see it go nowhere fast.

0: Morocco with 4 points, Scotland with three, Brazil and Haiti next. Amanouni. Scotland simply have to get it upfield somehow. Kenny McLean. Manchester found a way. McTominay moved away from Vuadi. Gannon don't now. Still a fair bit of time for Scotland here. The Tartan Army still believing, but then they always do. Oh. Straight pass from Ferguson. Last thing Scotland needed as Morocco advance. And Mamouni. And goal kick is the verdict after Talbi's strike.
1: It wasn't a great final ball either to Talbi. It wasn't directly in front of him to strike. Made him go wider. Scotland, another opportunity to try and get the ball up the field, but Morocco have won it back once again.
0: It's Hakimi. Robertson got there ahead of Hakimi. Rahimi. Here's McTominay. Marston going long, but oh, Robertson gifted a moment there. It's away by Vuadi. Kenny McLean. No foul. Steve Clark colliding there with Amamouni.
1: This is the one. McLean, he wanted a foul, wasn't getting it, and then you see the coming together between Amamouni and Steve Clark.
0: Diop has sent that straight through to Angus Gunn. And we have 2 minutes of the allotted six left. Hanley goes direct towards Ross Stewart. Two big boys to aim for up there in Stewart and Dykes. But then it is time for the hit it and hope.
1: It is, but what Scotland have done in this second half, they've panicked Morocco. They've knocked them out of their rhythm. And obviously, it'd be unbelievable for them if they were able to get a draw, because they've been great in this second half. But even if they don't, there's so many positives that they can take from this second half. You're playing against a team that, in my opinion, are one of the favourites to win the World Cup.
0: Dykes rising here. McTominay took it down quite well, considering he wanted another free kick there, but that's not happening. Scotland gamble and go forward. They take chances. Talbi now. Amamouni! Well, it's wide, and there's still time for Scotland to boot it upfield.
1: It's really good play. It's a great counter-attack involving both substitutes. And Amamouni, you see what he's trying to do, just find that far post. But Scotland, they just need to get the ball forward. Time is not their friend at the moment.
0: The final minute. The final 40 seconds. Hit and hope. Up to Ross Stewart. Oh, he's knocked it down here for Dykes. And it was taken away for a corner by Riyad.
1: And Riyad is not happy. He's saying it's far too easy for Scotland to be able to play that long ball. And Stewart gets up really well, but give great credit to Riyad, because he sees that the ball's going through to Dykes. And he gives a mouthful to the attackers ahead of him. And this is it for Scotland. This is everything. The 90 minutes, the injury time, all put into these last few seconds.
0: All or nothing. This is it. This has to be the moment. Ferguson's corner isn't great. Can they keep it alive? Ralston So a yellow card, and that is that the final whistle? It certainly looks that way. And a win for Morocco, who scored early after 69 seconds, but that was it. On the goal-scoring front, they were unable to add to it, and a much-improved Scotland certainly asked a lot of questions in the second half. But it's Morocco who hit top spot in the group. It ends here at the Boston Stadium. Scotland 0, Morocco 1.
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5: Welcome into iHeartRadio's coverage of the 2026 FIFA World Cup. My name's Anderson Hurst. I'm joined by three-time national champion head coach Peter Fewing as we break down a 1-0 Morocco win in this one in Boston. You know, Scotland kind of put a charge in that second half, and Morocco was not nearly as dominant as they were in the first half, coach. But, you know, they still get the result similar to the U.S. today. I feel like it was kind of a similar type of game where in the first half, the more skilled team goes out, gets a goal or two, and then kind of manages the second half in this one as Morocco did.
6: Bottom line, Morocco now has 4 points. So They're going to be happy about that. Scotland 3, Brazil yet to play, has the 1. Haiti, no points. So, yes, it wasn't pretty. It wasn't as dominant. When you look at these two teams on paper, you think Morocco will just pick them apart. Right? They tie Brazil, and yet the Brazil game wasn't brilliant, right? For either team, Morocco-Brazil, the 1-1 tie. But You would have hoped, especially the way they started, but this is the way the game is, right? I mean, we saw a game, Switzerland-Qatar, where Switzerland dominates. You just mentioned it at halftime, right? And Qatar comes back very late. So wasn't pretty, a little hectic at the end, but that's, again, a bit of the World Cup. And for Scotland, they did create a lot more chances, right? But they got in their own way. That was the unfortunate part. There was a few times Dykes has a header that doesn't connect properly, right? McTominay had a very good shot, right? But just not on the frame, and then crashing into his own teammate who had a good look at a header, and then posting up in the box. McTominay tries to turn and shoot, could have laid it back. So the urgency and the panic of Scotland let them down a little bit.
5: Yeah, I feel like those two words that you used there, you want to have urgency, especially when you're down, but you don't want to panic. It's the be quick, but not in a hurry from John Wooden, right? Yeah. 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Well, Coach, let's talk about that first goal in the first half. In the second minute from Saibari of Morocco, they got off to a flying start, and it was a fantastic goal on a great ball over the top from Morocco.
6: It was. It comes down to can you finish your chances, right? Can you have that quality at the very last second? A great little entry ball, good first touch, puts it in his own stride. It's coming off the carpet a little bit, and there was nothing cute or tactical about it. He absolutely smashed it past the Scottish goalkeeper, and that's okay.